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6: And that's one of the reasons why I talk about it so much, because I think it's an existential threat to any kind of GOP victory. The Democrat Party used these far-left ideologues as a get-out-the-vote mechanism. And in order to seem sincere, they had to adopt a lot of that platform in order to seem like they were one of them.
7: The Dana Show with Dana Lash.
6: Welcome back to the program. Dana Lash with you. We're at the top of this third hour. And guys, I don't know, maybe you just making sure that you saw the story about the WNBA people, the WNBA ladies. They had the meeting, all the big executives with the WNBA. They had a big old meeting, and they were trying to figure out what the W meant in WNBA.
8: Come on.
6: No, that's true. Like policies, and what do you do if like non-Ws want to come and like be a part of it? So they got together and they had their little meeting on transgender athletes, and they literally didn't decide anything. So they were trying to figure out, well, what's a woman? And you have the WNBA commissioner, Kathy Engelbert. She told teams, she had a memo. This is a Washington Examiner. They declined to change their kind of vague eligibility rules after they met. I can't believe, first off, that they had to meet to decide what the hell a woman was. So they met. They had, she put out a memo to the team presidents, the general managers, et cetera. And they decided that there's no conclusion. They don't have a conclusion. They don't know what to do. So they decided to say, well, just people need to stop bad faith efforts on the subject. What's bad faith? You have men trying to colonize women's sports. What's bad faith about this? So this is what one of the spokespersons said. Listen, today's meeting covered a wide range of topics. This is their meeting. It's verbatim. I'm quoting it. Including ongoing discussions on transgender athletes and the continued hate and vitriol directed at players online, which are two different things, by the way. We will continue to engage all league stakeholders in the coming weeks and months. We will approach these important conversations thoughtfully and in alignment with the values of our league. There are no immediate eligibility matters affecting the WNBA, and we strongly denounce the bad faith efforts to use these topics to demean or marginalize others. End quote. Where is the bad faith effort coming from? Because you have literal coaches that were wearing on the court, like trans kids and trans, like trying to wear t-shirts on the court with the players to send a message. So where's the bad faith coming from? Because it sure as hell ain't the fans, and it sure as hell ain't, I mean, some of the players, really. It's not real. I don't see any of them. So it's like the people in the WNBA, the calls coming from inside the house. I mean, that's, or the people that got, what, that one coach who got mad at those girls over Sophie Cunningham. If you want to talk about a bad faith effort. So they could not, this, how hard is it to say yes or no? That's all they had to decide. And they couldn't do it. They could not do it. Neither Engelbert nor the WNBA, none of them could do it. So I guess it continues. You had Celeste Keaton. She's the Seattle Storm co-owner. She's the one who yelled at teenagers for wearing Cunningham shirts. And she got all mad and yelled on video. We talked about it. So as it is, if Inez Kanter Freedom wants to participate in the draft, he can right now. Because the WNBA is like, they have no idea. This is so dumb. It's dumb because it's infuriating because they're not being stupid. They're being cowards. They're being cowards. That's what this is. They're being cowards. That's plain and simple. You want to hear something else, Dom?
8: Always.
6: Yeah. Okay. Well, there is a very nice little enclave in California. It's considered one of California's wealthiest enclaves. It's called Piedmont, California. Piedmont, California. I mean, Piedmont, California is a nice little area, has nice manicured lawns. Lovely little streets. You know, I mean, it's just a lovely little area. It's in Alameda County. It's enclave by the city of Oakland. You know, it's a really nice little area, Kane. It's considered kind of expensive. You know, it's about 95% higher than the national average. Yeah, but you know, it's a nice place to go and people aren't nuts apparently there. Well, that made everyone else who doesn't live there mad. So now there's a whole, there. Okay, please tell me that you saw the story and this absolute walking advertisement for birth control. This guy named Jesse Rosemore. Who's the guy I'm thinking of? Gary Busey. He looks like one of Gary Busey's teeth just jumped off his head and became sentient and grew some hair. Jesse Rosemore. He looks like a Gary Busey knockoff. He started this whole thing called Cancel Piedmont because he's mad. So there's a bitter battle that has erupted. Activists that don't live there want the whole damn city to be canceled. Oakland resident Jesse Rosemore is behind the provocative Cancel Piedmont campaign. The town maintains its own schools, police, parks, and tax base. So this 44-year-old man who literally frosts the Justin Timberlake ramen style that's on his head, he began selling Cancel Piedmont stickers for $10 and t-shirts 14 months ago. It sounded like he just like created a problem to sell like Chinese-made merch off of, if I'm being honest. So this guy works for the government. He's he calls himself a professional transit planner. What? So This is a direct quote that this man said. This man is 40. Look at this walking advertisement for birth control. Women's ovaries scream and hide when they see this man coming down the street. That's this guy. If was a person, it's him. This is a quote he actually said, verbatim, quote, "It is really ridiculous that a place like Piedmont even exists. I felt like someone needed to bring even more attention to it because what's going on there says a lot about our society as a whole," end quote. A functional society that maintains its own, like, schools and police and fire department and school, you know, all of that. It has no issues. They have low crime. Like, what does that say? What are you so mad about that saying? But he thinks it's ridiculous that that even exists. He doesn't give you any reason why, much like Tucker Carlson. He doesn't give you any reason why. He just doesn't like that it's there. Oh, here's why. He's mad because, yes, it is more expensive than Oakland, where he lives. He sounds jealous. But also, there's more white people there. Well, you're white, dude. I mean, it's 70% white Piedmont. Okay, and they sound just like they're mad. That's it. They say, well, there's racial exclusion and economic barriers. There's economic barriers to me owning a Ferrari, but it doesn't mean that Ferrari is sexist, right? What racial barrier? Do they say that black people are not allowed to live there? Is that the barrier? Is that what they said? Well, no. Okay, well, then what's the barrier? Are you saying that maybe wealthy black Americans don't want to live there? Are you going to go after wealthy black enclaves in Georgia and say the same thing about that? No, you're not, because that would be stupid. This is just, so they talked to, by the way, just in case you think that Piedmont is conservative, it's not. They're just not. They're moronic, but not total morons. So they have their Piedmont Unified School District's Director of Diversity, Equity, and Inclusion of Belonging, which is stupid. That's a stupid made-up job. You have woke people fighting woke people. That's what's happening right now. So you have PC principal there in Oakland, and then you have John Chen Takazawa, who is the DEI person at the Piedmont School District. And Takazawa said, quote, "I know people want to always think that we're horrible, but the reality is we're doing good work here. Just stop judging us and let us do the work." That's it. That's the only quote that they had. Why in the world? I mean, you don't realize how other wealthy areas you have in the Bay Area? Seriously. Why is that the only town that they're targeting? There are so many richy, rich areas that are just as expensive as Piedmont there. But it's this D-bag, that guy, Gary Busey, who's like, we got to cancel Piedmont. I mean, Canaan sounds like, you know, other than the fact that they got a DEI in their school thing, it looks like a lovely little community. I was looking at photos of it.
9: It looks great. Yeah. And we all appreciate, respect, and love those self-sustaining communities.
6: There's a thing with the left to hate communities like that. So people go after the town that I live in Texas, and they say that this town's the same thing. And they're like, oh, well, we know why you moved there. Well, I moved here because I literally was like mapping out the distance from my church to the airport and all this. And I needed to be by the airport and I needed to be by my church. And we, like, when we moved to Texas, we did like first and final first. And we like toured 13 houses like in 1.5 days. And it was nuts. And that's why, because I wanted to be by church and I needed to be by the airport. Sometimes people move to certain places out of necessity. And sometimes a necessity is not living in basically a hobo's peacock. Okay, there's also that. Why is it I'm not going to feel shamed? I am one of those people. I am very Ayn Rand. I am one of those people that is not going to be ashamed. I am a sensitive maximalist. No emphasis on the word sensitive at all. If you work hard, like I came from rural Missouri, broke as a joke with a single parent. I love the fact that I live in a suburban area. I've never lived in the burbs before until I moved to Texas. I did not live in the suburbs. We only ever lived either in downtown St. Louis or literally like out in what all my friends said was the boonies. That's all. The suburbs get so much smack from the lefties. So there's leftists that hate my town for the same reason that this failure to launch doesn't like this area. Be proud of your nice areas. be proud of your supermarkets. Be proud that you even have a regular supermarket and a bougie supermarket. I may not even need to go anything in the get anything in the bougie supermarket, but I just like walking in there because I can. Look, this is America. We have a bougie supermarket. Hope you enjoy your hobo peacock there in your Democrat-controlled city. It's amazing. We had I make fun of I don't like Starbucks because I think their beans are over-roasted, but the fact that they have one on every corner is hysterical to me. It's the land of plenty. Oh my gosh. Giant highways, giant roadways. That's progress. I love it. Who doesn't love all this stuff? And these people get mad about it. Look at that. It's exclusionary. Why is it exclusionary? Because rich people are there. So they just magically got... No. And the idea of Nouveau Riche, by the way, was obliterated. I've talked about this a million times. Whether it's been by Forbes or Wall Street Journal, it's literally the only people anymore that have like that inherited wealth are like the Waltons. Everybody else is like a Mark Zuckerberg or a Jeff Bezos. This idea of old money is such an antiquated dipstick theory. The old money is like barely 1% of anything anymore. Everybody that's dominating as a millionaire or billionaire in the stock market is nouveau riche. So this is just more communist hate of success. They want you to be ashamed of being successful so you'll stop trying for it. We have a lot more on the way as we move. Our partners that help bring you the program. 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
18: 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You can also follow along the simulcast, channel 347, DirecTV, YouTube, Facebook, X, all that good stuff. So one of the big stories this week and last week, it's ongoing, especially now that you have different attorneys general that are looking into what they can do as it relates to all of these emails with Anthony Fauci and what he knew while he was saying something else to the nation entirely. For instance, he was worried that the COVID jab may be contributing to miscarriages. And the data out there surely suggests that it may have. Joining us now on this and other related issues, a very good friend of the show, Dr. Robert Malone. You know him as the original, he's the original mind behind that mRNA vaccine platform that was used in all of this. And he was also, honestly, I think the first person to call out not just the messaging around all of this, but also Dr. Fauci directly. He's a scientist, inventor. He's been working with vaccines for years, and he joins us now. Dr. Malone, always a pleasure. Thank you so much for joining us. I appreciate it. And even though you've been so targeted and slighted and banned.
19: Well, thanks, Dana. It's okay. You know, we do what we can, and I absolutely refuse to do the whole victim card.
18: Good for you.
19: But this last couple of weeks has been particularly fascinating, hasn't it?
18: It has been. And I wanted to ask you about this because we were all watching the hearing. We all read the emails as well. And I'm always very reserved before I jump into things. And I just want to know all the facts at hand. But I wanted to ask you this because there was a debate that kind of erupted with, I guess, some of the more medically minded or the people whose beats typically were anything with CDC or WHO or COVID. And there was some disagreement as to, like, well, did they really cause miscarriages? And there was this study that they were throwing around that seemed to be exonerating Fauci. But then, Dr. Malone, when I was looking at the study, it was commissioned by the CDC. And I just thought, well, that's like investigating yourself and finding yourself not guilty. I wanted to get your thoughts on that.
19: So, Dana, the clip that's relevant to that is the one from Rochelle Walensky that's often paired with the clips of the recent

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1: 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I do recommend that you make it a family activity if you can. Regardless of their ages, their kids should be outside helping and or playing. It's called the apprenticeship model of parenting. I think it's way more important that you make leaf piles for your children than take them to Disney. There's a few things going on. First of all, you're spending time together outside getting physical activity, mixing in some fun along the way. You do not make your kids' life easy by making your kids' life easy. They need to see that work is part of life, and that's okay. The number one attribute that is most closely associated with happiness is, drumroll please, work ethic. But if you are forced to do some raking this year, remember these few tips. Keep your chest up and your shoulders back. Try to keep a loose and open grip. Squeezing the rake too hard can lead to lateral epicondylitis and tennis elbow. Try pulling and stepping back opposed to bending and twisting to avoid lower back strain. And the worst thing you can do following a bunch of yard work is grab a beer and sit on the couch. This will just increase inflammation and cause things to tighten up and you won't be able to get up. Remember to maximize your recovery with RPM. Roll protein meditate. Roll a tennis ball on your back against the wall or floor for a few minutes on each side. And people always ask, how long or hard should I do it? My answer is, how long or hard would you want a massage therapist to go? Slow and deep, but it should be a good hurt. Rolling after your activities flushes out the inflammation as well as elongates muscles like a rolling pin. Not only will you be less sore in the morning, but you will have improved performance sooner with fewer injuries. Follow me for more tips. Let's make the most of the rest of your life.
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4: Lisa and Robin are two fun friends diving deep into conversations where nothing is taboo. 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If they had to share a tombstone, it would read, "Curiosity killed these cats." Your hosts, Lisa and Robin on the mic.
5: 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Welcome to Lisa and Robin on the mic. 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Welcome to another Thursday. We are happy to be here with you. We hope you are happy to be here. Robin, do you have any ghost stories?
6: Now that comes to the top of my mind.
5: Are you a person who believes in ghosts?
6: Yes.
5: Really?
6: I think that the possibility exists. There have been times where I have felt or I've caught something out of the corner of my eye, mm-hmm. and you just feel a presence. Mm-hmm. Like, you know, when somebody's staring at you and you can just kind of feel that energy. There's a couple of times it's happened at my old house. There's a couple of times it's happened. Like, I'm sitting in the living room and I could have sworn there was somebody that walked by that window. You see or you feel a movement. Mm-hmm. So I don't know if you feel it more than you see it. Years ago, my mom told me this story years ago, that when she and my dad had just gotten married, they were renting this apartment up like on a upper level. So they had to walk out up the garage, you know, up the side of the steps to get in. And she said, you know, in the middle of the night, and my parents didn't drink, they didn't do anything, like nothing. And she said they had gone to bed and both of them woke up sitting on the floor by the bed in the middle of, like, with no, both of them are looking at each other, like, how no recollection of, you know,
5: how they got there, or why they got there.
6: Right. And so it was just weird. Like, so that was weird. You know, my mom's not somebody that believes in like
7: the occult,
6: paranormal or anything like that.
8: What about you?
7: So I don't necessarily believe in ghosts themselves, but having been in the real estate industry for a long time, I feel like there are houses that need to be smudged and saged and the windows opened and a prayer set.
6: Yes.
7: Because the houses have had a vibe.
6: Yes.
7: And one of the houses, someone calls me to list a house and I go through it and I just don't want to be near the laundry room. I don't want to be near it at all. I just like the house has a bad feeling. And I find out, I Google the house because my, you know, I'm like, just got to Google this house. And there was a murder there. And the murder was in the laundry room.
6: Wow.
7: Which was weird. And there was another house that there was the double murder suicide where the woman killed both of her children and then herself. And the most bizarre thing is the house was empty except for a dining room table and one chair in one of the bedrooms where the murder took place. And I'm like, why aren't you taking out the chair? Such a weird thing.
6: Yeah.
7: So I've been, and then years and years ago, there was
6: that is crazy.
7: A house that my friend had listed and she was on vacation. So I was going through to do the, like some work that was happening under escrow. And I said to her, I'm like, you got to have that house saged. When I came back and she's like, no, I know. It's definitely a thing. I'm like, I would not stay in the house by myself. But not because I felt a ghost as much as I felt.
6: Well, so I think that's the spirit. I think energy.
7: Yes. Yes.
6: You feel like the residue of
7: energy. And I was, we're going to have a guest on next week or the week after. And I think she's a perfect person to have this conversation with.
6: That's cool.
7: And I didn't know if you had had any experiences of that with houses or with places. I was a property manager for 24 years and I remember one of the tenants calling and saying, we can't sleep here. There's ghosts here. And I'm like, okay, I'll let you out of your lease. And she's like, what? I'm like, what am I going to argue with you? Like, if you don't want to live there, you don't want to live there. I'm not holding you hostage.
6: Yeah.
7: You'll have to like pay the termination fee and get out. Go find another place.
6: Yeah.
7: Because I think she was so shocked that I was not going to have some big argument with her.
6: Big argument, yeah.
7: But I had had a couple of, and I said, do you want to have the house blessed? Do you want to have the house, say, like there is this mechanism. And it used to be something that happened all the time. We used to have house blessings. People used to have priests come by their homes when they moved into apartments or whatever. It was a normal part of culture because houses have, some of our houses have stood for 150 years.
6: Yeah. When we first got married, we had this little apartment in Bennington and we had our pastor come over with his wife for dinner and he blessed our house. He literally walked through the house, put his hands on the walls, and I whether it means anything or not, I don't know if it just gives you a sense of peace or if it actually releases, you know, energy that's there. I'm like, there's a few times that I've saged our house and I'm like, I don't know if I feel any different afterwards, but I feel like the act of
7: blessing it.
6: Yeah. And I feel like going through and like you're, whether it's really something happening or you're just resetting your own energy. But I definitely, I rented this house in Mount Vernon and even the kids, like it was such a beautiful place. It was on 17 acres. It was, it had this beautiful deck that was built around this tree. It had a, not pergola. What's the, a gazebo, a screened in gazebo. We had this amazing fire pit, had its own little lake. It was beautiful. It was beautiful, beautiful property. But it was just, we were talking about it the other day. Like, I don't remember eating in the kitchen. The kitchen was so dark and it was only it was like the dining room spot. And like, we never ate and watching TV or in front of the, you know, we were either outside or in that house, we would go upstairs in the TV room and watch it. Like, it was an addition that was built to the house. Like, we did not stay in that kitchen for whatever, my dining room table was in it. It was like a, had this big island and the dining room table was on the other side of it and it's all windows. So in theory, it looks,
7: it should be beautiful.
6: It's beautiful. But man, I hated going to bed at night there. And it had those like transom windows right above your bed. And so it was like all open, like all these windows. It was beautiful. You had a little balcony off of my bedroom. That house was just creepy. Yeah. Like we spent more time outside than we did inside.
7: Interesting. How long did you live there?
6: 7 months, maybe.
7: Oh, okay.
6: Not very long.
7: Yeah, you were like in and out.
6: No. Yeah. It was so creepy that Chris was renting a house in Merrimack and he, the his roommates were moving and the daughter was one of the roommates, the daughter of the owner, and they were moving and we ended up taking over his. So then he had to go find another place to live at the time. But I'm like, no, we had to get out of there. I'm like, we switched schools, everything.
7: Really? It was that much of a feeling.
6: Yes. Yeah.
7: Well, I had one of my clients looked at the house with the murder, double murder, suicide. And I'm like, really?
6: Where was this?
7: In Bedford. It was the only murder in Bedford in like 30 years.
6: Mm. Wasn't he like a gun owner? I mean, a gun shop.
7: He was, but he wasn't anywhere near the property when it happened.
6: She was my patient.
7: Really?
6: Yes.
7: Interesting. So you met her?
6: Yes.
7: Well, it was interesting because when I found out, you go into the house, you find out that it happens, you're like, oh, okay. And I said to my client, do you really want to get into a house that the last occupant was this?
6: Yeah.
7: And it was like a valid question.
6: Yeah.
7: You know? And she said, well, we never know what happens that behind closed doors. You know, she goes, people can have years and years of abuse.
6: Yeah.
7: You know, horrible things can happen in homes. Yeah. It's just four walls. And I really appreciated that perspective for her. But to me, I was like, I don't know what I would have to do to feel comfortable in the home where that was the last one.
6: Yeah. And not to think about it every day.
7: Yeah, that was the last one. Like,
6: so
7: just
6: why was
7: sadness.
6: The chair just in the bedroom?
7: I don't know. And I'm like, take it out.
6: And there's no other furniture in there?
7: There was a dining room set. And a chair in the bedroom, nothing else. And I'm like, get rid of, what is the chair
6: so
7: doing
6: in
7: the
6: room?
7: So
6: did they ever figure out, did they ever solve the murder?
7: Well, they did because the woman killed herself.
6: Yeah, I don't believe that. I still don't believe it.
7: Oh, I believe she killed herself.
6: I don't.
7: I do. I believe she killed herself. I think she obviously had some issues. And I don't think she had a good support system here. I mean, I don't know the woman from Adam. Opinions don't matter.
6: Yeah.
7: But I became so interested because of what happened. And because it was a house I was showing to a client who was actually putting in an offer, I started doing this deep dive. And then I wanted to talk to people about it because that's how I process things, is I talk.
6: Did you go knock on the doors, neighbors?
7: No. Yeah. But I talked to like a policeman. Like I talked to a bunch of different people and nobody would talk about it. It was really interesting how they said, that's so sad. Don't even talk about it. That poor woman, those poor children, don't even talk about it. And it's like, well, I need to know more now. Now I'm actually, my interest has peaked even further that nobody will talk about it. Like, did she have family? Like who?
6: I don't think she had a lot of family here. I don't think she had
7: from my research,
6: here.
7: She didn't. And I really wanted to start writing a book about it because I was like, there was a mystery.
6: Yeah, I just
7: and I think it's a big deal to kill your kids and kill yourself.
6: I think I want
7: to know more to the story. I want to know how this happens. I want more.
6: See, I feel like there was a history of some domestic violence. I think the police had been called before to their house.
7: But he had been nowhere around that house. He, from all my research, he wasn't anywhere near that house. He wasn't there at the time. He wasn't a suspect.
6: You have a really good alibi.
7: I mean, anyone could, I don't know.
6: I don't know. She just, I remember her. She was so sweet and her kids were her everything. Mm-hmm. I can't imagine.
7: But do you think if you don't have anyone, so say you move to a new country, you go move to France, you have small children, you're married, but then you get divorced, you're all alone, you have no one to talk to, like,
6: it's never an option. It would never be an option.
7: No, but I'm thinking.
6: Yeah.
7: Like, does it's a weird Thursday conversation, but now because we're on the ghost story piece, Do you ever think that someone thinks no one's going to take care of my kids as good as me? I'm not leaving. Like, I tried to talk to one woman who knew her because the kids went to either a dance studio or I don't remember the details now because it was a lot of more than a few years ago. It was like before COVID that I was looking at the house. Yeah. But I found these files because I was doing research because I was like, this would be an interesting book.
6: Yeah.
7: For me, fascinating. From a mother perspective, from the kids, the whole thing I found very interesting. And I'm always trying to write stuff. So I was pulling all the information and I found that file and I'm like, let me delete this file. First of all, nothing ever happened with it. I never got anywhere. I couldn't get anyone to talk about it, which I thought was even stranger.
6: Yeah.
7: That nobody was like, she was my friend or my friend knew her kid. Like they just, it was almost as if they discussed it. Whatever badness happened would leap on them.
6: I had a meeting at town hall.
7: Right. Don't talk about this.
6: Yeah, but you guys lived in Bedford at the time, didn't you?
7: Yes.
6: Yeah. And do you remember people talking about
7: Nobody would talk about it. Nobody
6: even back then?
7: Yeah. Nobody talked about it. And when I tried to talk, they would tell me, oh my God, horrible. Don't talk about it. And I'm like, but that makes me want to talk about it more.
6: Right. Yes. Wait, what are you covering up?
7: Well, I'm curious.
6: Yeah.
7: The Andrea Yates thing. So Andrea Yates, if you don't remember, maybe it was in the 90s. Oh. She was a woman who drowned her five children. And that story, anytime you have, true crime, there is a fascination of like what happens so it doesn't happen to somebody else a little bit, but also like what's happening to the human condition or what's happening in a particular scenario. And I did some huge deep dives on that at the time, probably because I have a mom issue.
6: 2001.
7: Oh, really? Okay. That was later than I thought.
6: Yeah.
7: Interesting. Okay. Perfect. Thank you. So I think because of my, difficult relationship with my mother, like that mother-daughter relationship was difficult, that anytime there was something in which the mother harmed her kids, I found an extra fascination to it just because when I was younger, people would go, whenever I would have a problem, they go, she's your mother. She loves you. And it's like, I don't know if she's loving me right at this moment.
6: Yeah.
7: So I think I was always fascinated with the idea that a mother harms their child because nobody would talk about that when I was younger. I think probably that was a piece of the fascination. And fascination is probably the wrong word for it, but I don't have a better one at this moment. But Andrea Yates, her husband stood by her at the trial. It was a...
6: And she was found not guilty by reason of insanity.
7: She was insane, because she had been saying for like a year or two, she'd been trying to kill herself. And she was saying, I hear voices in my head, and she was trying to kill herself because she didn't want to act out whatever this demonic thing was happening to her, in her opinion. And she was on and off depression medication, cycled through various mental illness medication. And they know now that you can't just start and stop those drugs. On the cover of or the side effects of every one of those mental illness or mental helpful, depression, SSRIs, they all say, do not suddenly start or stop this medication. Yeah. And they all say you can have suicidal ideations.
6: Yeah.
7: So because of that,
6: there's so many drugs that if you listen to it, or you read it.
7: Yeah, you hear the side effects. You're like, I'm all set. What cracks me up about some of those pharmaceutical drugs is when, like, they're treating diarrhea, for example.
6: Right.
7: One of the side effects is diarrhea. Like, no thanks. I think I'm already set with that. I'm trying to cure it.
6: Constipation, bloating, like, no thanks. I'm already dealing with it.
7: Yeah, so, this got brought up again because in Massachusetts, there's that woman that killed her children that is now suing the pharmaceutical companies.
6: I don't know. Do I know about this?
7: And don't ask me the name. I can't remember.
6: But I was thinking, do you remember Diane Downs?
7: Yes. Oh, yes.
6: That was like, we read the book, but then
7: yes, we did too.
6: Well, so it's a kid, like that happened like in 83.
7: Mm-hmm.
6: And I'm like 10.
7: Yes.
6: And I'm thinking like, wow, I didn't, when I was reading the book a little couple years later, what on her, you know, my mom.
7: The name
6: was,
7: of the book was Small Sacrifices, yes. A best-selling book from 1987 detailing the horrific 1983 case of Diane Downs, who shot her children, but one of them lived.
6: Yes. And it was like, she was like a mail carrier or yes. something like that. But, and she shot him like on the side of the road and tried to blame it like somebody came along. And yes. But it was, this is so far, like, I didn't realize that this happened when I was alive. Like, it was like when I was reading the story, it was, you still just couldn't fathom that, wow, this happened when I was 10 years old. And I'm here I am just reading it a couple of years later. And just so, you know, my mom was on these true crime.
7: Oh, yes, because that's things. When it first came out.
6: Yes.
7: That like true crime, the books. The
6: Green River Killer. Like,
7: who's the doctor who killed his wife? I'll get the name of that one.
6: But so, and we were like stuck on Charles Manson. Like,
7: we were reading the most joyous things.
6: Right. As teenagers, like young adults. What were you reading?
7: So I was reading Flowers in the Attic, where the kids are molesting, the brothers and sisters are molesting each other.
6: Yes, and the grandmother's poisoning them with arsenic.
7: And then the daughters, the mother's killing all the kids. That's what I read.
6: Yes.
7: Why did you have nightmares? Why were you an insomniac?
6: Serial killers that men dressed up in women's clothes and, you know. I'm trying to think, what was Charles Manson, one of his girls? I think her book was called Child of Satan, Child of God. That was good.
7: I was trying to find the name of the doctor who killed his wife. That was a very... I'll look it up and I'll figure it out at the half of the hour.
6: Mom?
7: The top of the hour, sorry. But
6: so, but what's the one in Mass?
7: Killed. I will look that one up too, because I can't think of it on the top of my head at all. But it kind of brought... This kind of all got brought up because I read The Spoil. So far, I read Yesteryear, and I loved that.
6: Lindsay
7: and then,
6: Clancy? Is that it?
7: What was the name of the book that came out?
6: No. Oh, this is the one. This was,
7: oh, Massachusetts?
6: Yeah.
7: And she's suing the pharmaceutical companies?
6: I don't know. Psychiatric care. Clancy pleaded not guilty to murder charges. Ranged from... I was trying to see if... This looks like it just happened.
7: Yeah, recently. Yeah. The last couple of years.
6: Yeah.
7: I think that's a huge component to it. That was a huge component in Andrea Yates, and no one talked about it at the time. Her husband stood by her. When you read what that woman was going through, she was living in a trailer on her husband's, because her husband got a job. She was forced to care for her father-in-law, five children in a trailer in a parking lot. She's killing herself. They're putting her in and out of the hospital. They're starting and stopping drugs. Because she was on these drugs, you have to stop the drugs when you're getting pregnant. She would get pregnant because they believed children were gifts from God.
6: Yeah.
7: And that you have to accept as many as God's giving you. So the second she would get pregnant, she'd have to hard stop these medications, plus postpartum. This poor woman.
6: Yeah.
7: These poor children.
6: Yeah.
7: And this poor family, everyone who has anything to do with them. But, and that was swept under the rug back then. They really, you know, other than the sensational headline piece of it.
6: Right.
7: Nobody really wanted to dive into what was happening.
6: I still don't think people want to admit, on some levels, that people don't want to admit the level of mental health issues that we experience.
7: So one of the things that have been coming up on my feed, I read a book by Dr. Daniel Amen about brain health. And so now he's offering brain scans to people. And I was watching one of his Instagram stories where this woman was diagnosed with ADD. And he's like, you don't have ADD. If you had ADD, this center of your brain would light up for this and this. You've had a trauma. Like, you don't have ADD. You just have unresolved trauma. Go to therapy. Like, fix something that happened to you and stop taking all this medication. Yeah. You're not helping you.
6: Yeah.
7: The reason why you're not better on this ADD medicine is you don't really have ADD.
6: Wow. It's free. So did she get in therapy?
7: Well, it just came out.
6: I think we all have some level of mental health.
7: I think at any given point, look at me with seasonal affective disorder, right? In the winter, I'm going to get blue and I'm going to have to tell myself it's just that I need to get somewhere sunny. it's the most natural thing in the world that I need sunshine. I'm a full sunflower. You know,
6: yes.
7: But it's hard when you're, because depression is lack of motivation, it's lack mm-hmm. of enjoyment, right? And I think if you lose a spouse or you lose a child, if you're not depressed, something's wrong with you.
6: Right.
7: I think there's certain amount of human emotion and part of the human experience that everyone's dealing with. Mm. Now, you don't want to get stuck in any one of these for too long.
6: Right.
7: But, you know, I think depression is a normal part of existence. I think a little bit of anxiety yes. is a normal part of existence. Yes. I think we are living in unprecedented times with information. And I think too much information, we're not meant to hear the woes of the billions of people on the planet.
6: Yeah. Yeah.
7: You know, and I don't think, well, I think we're taking in too much information more than we can digest. We're consuming too much.
6: Yes. Yes.
7: And that makes you depressed.
6: It is information overload. Yeah. I think that we all struggle, but I think that our ability to overcome, like, you can't just live in happy, happy, joy, joy all the time.
7: Right. Yeah, I mean, 'cause you're delusional.
6: Yeah.
7: That becomes delusion.
6: Be nice.
7: Which is another mental condition that we want to discuss. Good delusions and bad delusions. I can do that run today.
6: Brain health. That's yes. good, like, I like, we have to have good brain health.
7: Yeah. Yeah. So I thought it was really interesting that he was opening up. You can get a brain scan, because what he's saying is people get these brain scans and dementia that confirm they have dementia. Well, they should have it 30 years earlier so they can start doing the things right. necessary to have good brain health.
6: Yes.
7: And
6: yes.
7: avoid, don't yes. just do a brain scan when they're 80.
6: Well, but our whole healthcare system is set up to be, you know, not proactive, mm-hmm. not to be preventative.
7: Right.
6: It's set to being like, you know, I mean, pharmaceutical companies would look at, they wouldn't make as much money.
7: Well, they should be working on other problems.
6: It's reactive instead of proactive.
7: Right. Now, there's some things that, thank God, the pharmaceutical company came through and defeated polio and right. stopped AIDS.
6: Right.
7: Like, now you don't have to die from AIDS. There is really good pharmaceutical. Right. Thank God we have penicillin. Like,
6: right.
7: I'm not, you know, really boohooing the whole
6: right.
7: thing. But now you're just making drugs to make drugs.
6: But there's a point. Yes. I mean.
7: And honestly, does a pill usually fix things?
6: Well, but your first go-to, like I've said it for years, you know, when you have high cholesterol, your doctor's like, well, you need to be on, you know, cholesterol medication. Instead of, hey, let's take 3 months, let's eat oatmeal, let's add 10 minutes of exercise a day, you know, let's make some small health changes. Instead, like, nope, you need to be on Lipitor, you know, you need to be on a cholesterol medicine. High blood pressure, let's do this. You know, don't reduce your salt intake. Don't do anything. Don't talk about exercise. Like, it's like, oh, here, do this, but we're going to prescribe you a medication.
7: Well, I think I've told this story before. We had a friend, he had a heart attack and he's in the hospital and I went to the hospital. He had the surgery, but he was still vomiting. So they were like, oh, we got to go back in. And a cardiologist came in, not his cardiologist. And she's looking through the chart and she goes, oh, did you have any symptoms that this was, did you have any warnings that this was coming? And he goes, no, like it's just out of the blue. Mm. And she said, you have hypertension, you have high blood pressure, you have diabetes, you have this. And he said, yeah, but I was medicated for those. So now here comes in Wonder Woman. Like, you've had every indication you're going to have a heart attack, but he thought he was mitigating
6: right.
7: the heart attack by taking these pills.
6: Right, right.
7: Right, and then after he had the heart attack, he did lose tons of weight. He came off all his meds because he was doing all the lifestyle changes.
6: Right, right.
7: But we all don't, like, who the hell wants to do that? It's boring.
6: Yeah, but doctor, I don't feel like, in my experience, it's not been that they start with, let's make, you know, lifestyle changes first.
7: Right.
6: Let's get this, you know. Let's get this under, you know, control.
7: Yes, let's start with the medication.
6: Yeah.
7: So that was my ghost stories questions. And I started, I read Yesteryear, which I loved. I read The Spoil by Malay Chapman.
6: Malay.
7: It's starts in the 70s. So it's basically perfect nostalgia for me. She watches the movies I watched. She watched The X-Files. You know, she had all this nostalgic that made it, like, feel like it was written particularly for me.
6: That's cool.
7: But it was a book about the supernatural, a little paranormal. She's dealing with the grief the resulting grief from her mother passing away, and her mother had dementia, and she feels like she has ADD, so she feels like she can't get anything done. And then I loved this book. I loved this book so much that I'm like, this is not her first book. Her last book was written in 2010 called Your Presence is Requested at Cervanto. And so I had the bookstore order it for me, and I can't wait to read that book.
6: What was the name of the first book that you read?
7: The Spoil.
6: The Spoil. I had to write that down.
7: It was just exactly what I needed. It's probably 500 pages. It was just so well written. I love when books have a place and it's a character.
6: Yeah.
7: So her story takes place in Tacoma, Washington, which is a small character, and then Las Vegas, where she moves, which I've never been to Vegas, but now that I've read this, I feel like I know what it's like to live in Las Vegas.
6: Yeah.
7: And I just loved everything about it. I loved her writing. I loved the story itself. I loved the way it looped back on itself. It reminded me of, because she talks about the X-Files. She talks about Alien and Aliens, yeah, those two shows. And so she does have pop culture references as like a way to like bring you into it. But one of the things that I like so much is it made me pull out the X-File DVDs. And I'm like, oh, I'm going to start rewatching the X-Files.
6: Wait, do you have a DVD player?
7: I do.
6: Wow. Can you even buy one?
7: You know, I have 4 drawers of DVDs.
6: We have a ton of DVDs, but I've never gotten rid of them. But I think, gosh.
7: Maybe you should bring some over to me because I have a DVD player.
6: I think we can. Well, I think you can play it on our PlayStation.
7: Oh, okay.
6: I think that's how we did it. I don't even know.
7: Yeah, so we have great movies and we have series. One of the series we bought was Stargate. Another series that we bought was Dexter. Yeah. We bought X-Files. We bought all the Jurassic Parks and all of those over the years.
6: Yeah.
7: And so we started watching X-Files. And what I loved about X-Files is it had a long arcing storyline. It had short, punchy episodes, and then it was self-referential and it made fun of itself, and then it had a lot of humor in a very crazy, cryptic. Yeah. There was just something for everyone all the time, I think, for the X-Files. So I started rewatching some of the X-Files, and the last one last night was a ghost story. A Christmas ghost story.
6: Oh.
7: And that's how that whole came up this morning.
6: That's how that
7: apologies.
6: Came up.
7: Apologies. What are you doing for your exercise routine? You said you changed up your exercise routine.
6: Well, I've been swimming, but I also have been doing more focusing on my legs, trying to get my bum back in shape.
7: And what are you doing? Glutey things?
6: I forgot what you
7: call them. Because no one sings about small butts.
6: Well, deadlifts. I've been doing, they're called like Romanian deadlifts. You take the weight and you just are kind of doing a squat, but you don't really go. Like you take the weight and kind of slide it down your legs to like your knees. And then I forgot what it's called. You're laying on your back and you're like pushing your butt up in the air.
7: Mm-hmm.
6: And so I do like different sets of that, like with my legs together, my legs further apart, and then one leg in the air and doing that. And then I have these... resistance.
7: Are you using bands?
6: Well, not for those.
7: Okay.
6: But then I have resistance bands, and I have it in my basement. So I've hooked it to the metal pole, and then I tie it around my ankles. And so they're like 20 pounds each. And so I just get enough tension on them, and then I do leg curls with that.

0: like 3 minutes of planking throughout the whole, because I'm like, I really want just my core to be stronger. And I feel like, well, actually, I was telling Chris last night, I'm like, man, I feel like my body has changed so much in just 1 year.
1: Yeah, I do
0: like
1: think,
0: since last year, like your skin is sagging in places that it didn't sag last year. And yeah. I'm like, what?
1: Well, A, it's getting older.
0: I'm like, but why? I don't want to be older.
1: It's just a meat suit.
0: Yes. Yes.
1: And I do think the more we're in front of, we take pictures all the time, you know. I was trying to delete pictures. I think I had 7,000 pictures on my phone. I'm like, all right, I got to get to 4,000 because I have so many. The digital mechanism allows us to take so many of the same thing. But yes. I had 1,000 pictures of sunsets.
0: Yes.
1: Do I really need to keep all of those sunset pictures?
0: I know. I've
1: and then there's the part of me like,
0: my...
1: maybe.
0: I know.
1: Maybe I need to keep them though. I love
0: like,
1: a good
0: that's
1: sunset.
0: Such a good angle. That's such a good angle. I know. And I do think that it's, we were doing a photo shoot yesterday by the pool, and like, it's actually pretty cool. Like, I'm getting like 3 or 4 free bikinis a month, and Malibu Strings sent me a coffee cup, and the president of the company, he's like, hey, can you take some pictures and post on the main feed, mm-hmm. In my coffee cup? And he had asked me to do the Christmas in July thing. So like, it all went out. Like, my pictures are on the email that they send out to everybody that subscribes to them. So I'm definitely trying to build a brand. Mm-hmm. And so anyway, he just reached out. So I was doing some of those photos. And
1: then I want to talk about the fact that when you first came on the show 3 years ago, you were talking about trying to figure out how to make something for yourself creatively that included photography, that included empowerment. But you were thinking it was going to be boudoir photography at the time.
0: Yeah.
1: And then it was kind of like, well, this makes more sense. You're more sunny. You're more beachy.
0: Yes.
1: This is really more like authentically.
0: And I have more bathing suits than you know what to do with.
1: Right. What transpired over the last 3 years in a good way and in a bad way towards a goal, for example?
0: I think us owning the pool, having a pool, and having Chris, you know, always encouraging me and always feeling like, oh, you're beautiful, you're sexy. And, you know, he bought my first like skimpy bikini, and he was on Microminimus. Microminimus is the bikini brand. Well, so if you buy, or you can buy into the community, it's private. They have a private community. You can post your galleries of your bathing suits and things like that, and people will tip you. And usually that tip money goes to buying another bathing suit. So I literally have not bought a bathing suit probably in 3 years. Mm-hmm. I mean, I bought a regular bathing suit that I can wear in public, but
1: I've been with you when you bought that bathing suit.
0: Yes.
1: And your daughter's been with you when you bought that bathing suit.
0: Yes. But as far as that, like, I have 2 huge Tupperwares, you know, full of these bikinis that have been tipped to me, or, you know, I got a dress in the mail and another bikini in the mail from Malibu Strings. And he's like, can you post some mm-hmm. of these, you know, so I'm getting enough traction and visibility on them that they're wanting to support me. So I'm like, oh, that's cool.
1: But do you feel like when you were doing it as an idea back before you were doing the radio show, and you were like, I think I want to do this. What did you expect in a good way that came to fruition? What was better about it? What is worse about it? How do you feel 3 years later?
0: So I think Chris encouraging me, buying the bathing suits, buying the skimpy bathing suits. And then I posted a gallery in that on Microminimus, because he'd been in the community for like 3 years before. You know, he bought me one and I never wore it. And I was like, I'm not wearing that. And then he bought me another one, and he was like, you should do this. You should do this. We went to Costa Rica and we were on a private beach, and he's like, you should wear this. We should do a photo shoot. And I'm like, I loved it. And I loved the way the pictures came out. I loved being that, feeling that free and sexy, and like just really learning to embrace me, like all my

0: flaws. Like I'm a Virgo. I'm such a perfectionist that I wouldn't wear these things because I didn't see myself as perfect. And Chris had been encouraging me for years and years. So we got back and I posted my gallery from Costa Rica and I ended up winning a bikini contest. So a lot of times they'll put one of your pictures in a photo competition. Well, it won, and then it got the attention of some of these girls that do the bikini bash every year. So it's like an invite only, and they're like, you should come, we should do this. And Chris is like, absolutely, you should do this. And I was like, I don't know if I want to do this. I don't know what it's about. I don't want, like, looking at some of the other girls' galleries, like there's girls kissing and, mm-hmm. you know, there's like topless and, you know, there's just, you know, nude and all that stuff. And I'm like, I don't think I could do that. I don't feel comfortable. But he's like, let's just go. We can do our own shoot, but we can meet these girls. And I had been talking to a couple of them in the private message. You know, everybody, they're reaching out, they'll comment on your post. So we go down, and the first day, like, everybody is so, like, just so open. They're so open, so supportive, so kind, like nurturing. Like, it was not, yes, you're in this sexy thing. So the first night that we go there, it's like a meet and greet. They have appetizers and dinners and everybody's wearing something sheer, or, you know, you can wear whatever you want, but everybody's like sheer and nude underneath. Mm-hmm. And it's like, okay, this is really weird, but
1: this is like Key West. When I went to Key West with my girlfriend at 22, we went before Halloween, it was October, and I think it was called Fantasy Fest Weekend, which people just walked around in body paint on the streets. And I will tell you, we wanted them to have clothes.
0: Yes.
1: When we were 21 and we were looking at everybody who was loving themselves, we were like, love yourself a little less.
0: Over there.
1: Or not in front of me.
0: Behind closed doors.
1: And, you know, they, you know, everybody, a lot of people were naked, men and women. And a lot of people had paint on.
0: Yeah.
1: As, you know, like a distraction, I guess. And I just remember at that age being like, never in a million years. And here I am at 54 saying, at least not 54 years and not doing anything like that.
0: Well, yeah, I never would have.
1: But I remember walking through the city, like, I think we came during, I think we were misinformed about what this was. And then we went into this club. We were like, oh, this music sounds great. And we go in and we're like, we have never seen this many men dancing. This is, what a great, it's because the music is so good. No, it's because you're in a gay bar. But we were fine with that. We danced with all the gay guys and they were so fun.
0: Absolutely.
1: We had such a good time. They had such great music. It was such a good time. But it was a very, like, it was in. When you show up for something that you're not ready for, you're like, oh, okay.
0: Yeah.
1: You know, but I'm also not a nude beach person.
0: Yeah.
1: The dentist I used to work for, I used to go to a nude beach, and he used to have hair coming out of the top of the back of his collared shirt. And he used to always,
0: man.
1: I always used to be like, and do you shave to go on a bit? Like, or are you like, everyone's like, oh, he's not really nude. He has his fur coat on. You know, just not my thing. But so back to the, feel empowered?
0: Yes. And seeing these people.
1: But then you say.
0: Well, but seeing all these people, all shapes and sizes, you know, there's a lady in their 70s there and she's walking around topless and everybody's got C-section scars. People have got cellulite. People have had breast cancer. They've had mastectomies. Like, there's just all shapes and sizes. And it was empowering to me. It's like, wake up. You're being so critical on yourself.
1: And I was just going to say that about when you're saying, I don't like this wrinkle. I don't like the sag.
0: Yeah,
1: I don't like my
0: butt.
1: It.
0: Yeah.
1: But so that's why I was trying to figure out, is this because you felt so empowered originally and what made you want to do it? Is it still making you feel empowered now, or is it making you feel more critical?
0: Both. Both. Okay.
1: Because you're looking at yourself so much.
0: So, Chris, I did two bathing suits yesterday, and Chris took, like, I downloaded them from the camera to my iPad so we can just see them. And he's like, oh my God, look at this. And I'm looking at it from like a picture. I'm looking at it, the lighting, like what's in the background. Like I'm looking at the image itself. And then I think that, like you said it, I think sometimes you spend, I've spent so much time editing my own pictures and picturing it that I'm seeing all my flaws because I am such a perfectionist. So sometimes I got to get out of my own head to being like, wait, stop being so critical. Chris is like, look at the curve. Look at the arch of your back right here. Look at the way that your hip, you know, look at the way that your hip and your hand are meeting. And he's like, so he kind of brings it back to being like, because I want to create art. And I think the human body is beautiful. And
1: all the sculptures are of it. Like whenever you go to the other places, I have a great picture of a statue from behind, you know?
0: Yes.
1: The human body is art form.
0: Yes.
1: Right? And that's why, so I was trying to figure out because there's a part of you that sounds so much more critical of yourself. And so there's the part of me that's like, oh, because when I was going through some shows, I was like, oh, this was when you first came on, right when Meg came on. Yeah. And she was talking about the bras and how empower young women or empower small breasted women in a society that, you know, values a perfect body and that you can buy. Like we talked about all that stuff as empowerment.
0: Yeah.
1: And I wanted to ask 3 years later, does it, now that you've been in it for a period of time, is it as empowering? Does it still feel empowering?
0: Yes. So okay. There was a lady that reached out to me on Microminimus and she is like, I just love your pictures. I love your galleries. I love your energy. And a lot of times what I'm getting, the feedback that I get is it doesn't matter what my pose is. They're like, I love your smile. Mm-hmm. I love your energy. And to me, that's what makes it worth it is when you can see, when you can feel the energy that I'm trying to give you in that. And so this lady reached out to me and she said, she hasn't posted any galleries, but she's like, she was bikinis, but now she's got two young kids. And she's like, did you wear bikinis before you had kids? And I'm like, no, I actually didn't. It wasn't until after I had gained, you know, 85 pounds of baby. And so I sent her a picture of me being pregnant. And I said, it wasn't until after this when I realized, wow, I was being so critical of myself. Yes. Way before. It was 114 pounds. Mm-hmm. Like, I had gravity, you know, working with me. I didn't have cellulite then. Mm-hmm. I didn't have any, you know, loose, wrinkly skins. You know, I didn't have any of that part of me. And I'm like, what was I thinking? Like, why was I so hard on myself? So I shared that with her and she's like, I'm getting back to it. And so I just shared a little bit of my story and she's like, how old are you? And I said, I'm 52. And I literally just started this. And it's because it's not about being perfect. And that's sometimes I have to remind myself that it's not about being perfect. You're doing it to empower other people. And I've had a lot of women reach out and being like, can you teach me poses? Like, how do you do this? Like, how do you do it? I'm like, she's like, are you professional? And I'm like, no, I'm not professional. I'm like, I just think about what I think would be beautiful or what I think that would be sexy, or just sometimes Chris and I just get caught up in energy playing, being stupid and silly. And and he's like, that's what that's what he likes to capture is those candid moments when you're smiling, you're being, he's like, it's one of the things that attracted me the most to you is sometimes you're sexy and you don't even know it. Mm-hmm. And you're just being you. You're just being silly. You're willing to be, you know, doing a stupid pose. Like I think I did one of my poses, like I'm doing the squat, my legs are out and like, you know, moment. And he's like, it's one of my favorite poses. It's one of my favorite pictures of you.
1: Yeah.
0: It's just because that is your energy.
1: Yeah.
0: And so I just,
1: I don't think a lot of people, I think the covers of magazines and various things would have us think the scowling, moody, you know, duck face is the sexy, but I don't know that that is really attractive in a sexy way, or is that something that sells?
0: Yeah.
1: Or have we been conditioned that that is supposed to be the attractive?
0: Yeah.
1: You know,
0: I can't do sexy face. I don't. I've tried it. I've tried to do sultry, and it almost
1: looks angry.
0: Like, yes. If I look angry, or I look like I'm, you know, four sheets in the wind, like
1: How drunk are you?
0: Do my slanty eyes and like, wait, are you high? Right. If you high, say you high. Like,
1: no,
0: I
1: don't like. No, I'm luring you. Luring me where?
0: It's my cup.
1: Into the bathroom to get high with you? What are you luring me into?
0: Yeah, that's my kitty cat pose. So I'm like, no, my best one is just my smile. Mm-hmm. Like, I can't do sultry. I can't do that. And I'm like, I'm not even going to try. But I have to remind myself, like, so we looked at like 300 pictures yesterday and I was like, ugh, I can't even do this anymore. I have to walk away because I'm starting to be critical and I'm like, that's not the point of it. It's not the point of it. And it's not, well, I think anytime you are trying to do something good or trying, you know, the enemy is always at the door.
1: Yeah.
0: No matter what you're trying to do, whether it's pictures, whether it's business, whether
1: you're writing something.
0: Right. Whether it's being a better parent, better person, like you're always going to have the opposite trying to come against you. And so that's where I have to like, I lay it down. I've had a much more positive feedback and feeling like there's a lot of women that are reaching out and wanting to connect. And so that is what encourages me to being able to being like, I'll show you my boob. I don't, you know, it's not, I don't see it the same. It's one thing to be sexy and fun and being bold, but not having to be X-rated and vulgar. Mm-hmm. And I think that's, there's a difference between it. You know,
1: Hugh Hefner would agree with you. He was never, all those naked women in his magazines, he was never being vulgar. He was always just.
0: That's true.
1: Hugh agrees in his bathroom with his 75 playmates in the house. But he agrees with you.
0: Yeah. But so I used to be like when we were in school, when we'd have to change for gym class, I would always change in the shower. Like I would never change. Like even when I was.
1: And sometimes I'll just say when I'm in a gym environment or in a spa environment, I do appreciate a little bit of
0: privacy. Yeah.
1: You know, there are some people, they have towels on their head and nowhere else. And you're like, oh my God, you're bending over, clipping your toenail, like,
0: yes.
1: With your leg up. Like,
0: yes.
1: I don't need to see this. Like,
0: yes. Yes.
1: Looks like goat wandered in.
0: Yes.
1: Which is a Tim Allen joke. That women have been frightened by their men bending over in the bathroom. Goat had wandered in here. Such an old good joke.
0: Oh my God. That's funny. I forgot that.
1: Oh. Tim Allen was a great comedian.
0: Yes, yes, yes, yes.
1: Great, great comedian.
0: Well, so we went in and Chris is like, how am I going to handle this? You know, how am I not going to be aroused by seeing all these naked women on the beach? And just the energy and the vibe, like they're literally standing there with a sheer top on and you could see, you know, you can see everything. Or there's topless people and you have a sheer mesh bikini on. And it was so non-sexual. Like all the guys, all their husbands, some of them have got like three or four cameras around their neck and you're all lining up. And it was like, it literally felt like a professional photo shoot. Mm-hmm. They're like, turn here, turn there. The guys were super, super respectful. Like there was nothing.
1: Yeah. They didn't want to get tasered. Right. You're never going to be invited back if we have to tase you because you can't keep it together for 15 minutes.
0: But that was what was.
1: Do you think that's what Sports Illustrated was trying to do a few years ago when it was putting all those women that were not the typical athletic body?
0: Could be.
1: Would you think that's what they were trying to do, was make everyone feel included?
0: Yeah. I think that there's a time and place. I think there's a time and place for all of it.
1: Yeah.
0: Like instead of, I don't know. Maybe that's my critical self because I'm like, well.
1: Oh, I think time and place, we can't emphasize that enough. Pajamas at the airport, neither the time nor the place.
0: Yes, yes, yes. I agree.
1: I say to my nephews, there's a time and place.
0: Yeah.
1: Right? When I have you at the park, I want you running and jumping and climbing like a lunatic.
0: Yeah.
1: When you're in my house in the living room, not so much.
0: Yes.
1: Get off my furniture. It's difficult for them because when they were two, I let them climb all over my furniture because they were 12 pounds.
0: Yes.
1: Climbing on my furniture. Yes. And they were little, right? But now you're 65 pounds.
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3: USA Radio News, I'm Anthony Lucero. Iran is threatening to keep the Strait of Hormuz closed until its demands are met, with one Iranian military advisor suggesting the war could continue until President Trump leaves office. The warning comes as Washington says it has the upper hand in the conflict. More than 30 nations have condemned Iran's execution of protesters.
4: More than 30 countries, including Britain, France, Canada, and Germany, are condemning Iran's execution of people involved in anti-government protests. The United Nations says Iran has executed at least 56 people on national security charges since March. Iran's foreign minister accused Western nations of hypocrisy and criticized their support for Israel. Ron Warner, USA Radio News.
3: White House Press Secretary Karoline Leavitt will be leaving her position at the end of the month and become an outside advisor to President Trump. Trump says Leavitt will continue working closely with the administration and praised her as one of the most trusted aides he has. A replacement has not yet been announced. Mexican cartels are shifting from smuggling drugs north to smuggling fuel south. Texas DPS Director Freeman Martin says truckers overload rigs with watered-down fuel, then sell it in Mexico for three times the price.
5: The top revenue for the cartel, recent estimates are $12 to $21 billion annually.
3: Martin calls the operation organized crime. The Justice Department has announced arrests in an alleged sham marriage scheme involving Chinese citizens.
6: Attorney General Todd Blanche says nearly a dozen suspects arranged more than 1,000 fake marriages since 2016, paying U.S. citizens to marry Chinese nationals. Authorities say the marriages were staged to appear legitimate and help the Chinese nationals obtain green cards. John Summers, USA Radio News.
7: At the closing bell, the Dow Jones added 69 points. The S&P gained 50. And the NASDAQ rose 214 points. I'm Lizzie Radabali.
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20: 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Your hosts, Lisa and Robin on the mic.
1: 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Welcome back to Lisa and Robin on the mic. 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
1: And we are here at the second hour. I wanted to read you this from Brené Brown because I read this recently.
0: Excuse me.
1: And I wrote it down. And I think it talks a little bit about what we're talking about today, or with the last part of our conversation, because we're talking about mothers killing children and
0: bikinis.
1: haunted ghost stories. We're all over the place this morning. Brené Brown wrote a book called Braving the Wilderness. And there was this one chapter that I thought, well, it's a paragraph. It's not a chapter. I thought it sounded great. So I wanted to bring it here today. So it said, she said, don't walk through the world looking for evidence that you don't belong, because you will always find it. Don't walk through the world looking for evidence that you're not enough, because you will always find it. Mm. Our worth and our belonging are not negotiated with other people. We carry those inside our hearts. So for me, I know who I am. I'm clear about that. And I'm not going to negotiate that with you. I will negotiate a contract with you. I will negotiate a topic with you. But I'm not going to negotiate who I am with you, because then, and this is, I think, at the heart of this book, I may fit in for you, but I no longer belong to myself. Mm. And that is a betrayal I'm not willing to do. I spent the first 30 years of my life doing that. And I'm not willing to betray myself to fit in with you anymore. Mm. And I just thought that was beautiful, because we do live in a world that tells us we don't belong. We do live in a world that tells us we're not enough. And we're constantly being thrown ideas and images and all of the self-help, which is a great, you know, section of the bookstore. Mm. Let me tell you. But if we always believe we're broken, how is that really serving us? Mm. Now, do we have flaws? Yes. Do we have things we need to work on? Absolutely. And some of us have more than others on any given day.
0: That is true.
1: Right? But if we look for our wrinkles, we're going to see them. If we look that our butt isn't perfect, it's going to seem not perfect. If we look for the flaws, we do find them.
0: Yes. Yes.
1: But if we look for the beauty, we find that too.
0: Yes. And I think that's the thing. Part of this is, you know, you ask me, like, why didn't, you know, why don't you see the 70-year-old woman's wrinkles the same way that you see yours? And, like, she inspires me. Like, it's a good reminder, like, that I am being critical, and it's taking me away from the reason why I started all this in the first place. And because you're right, I don't see her in the same, I don't see her through the same lens that I hold myself to.
1: And as a friend listening to you, I always don't like when my friends talk poorly about themselves, because it hurts my, because basically you're insulting my friend. Fighting words.
0: Yes. Yes.
1: I'll throw it down with you right now.
0: Let's take it outside.
1: Swing you around by that dress. Grab that ponytail. Tell you what I think of you. To say things about my, you know, and I, I've always been that way. I don't like if my spouse says, even if he's doing it in jest, I'm like, don't say that.
0: Yeah. Yes. Yes.
1: I do think words are really powerful. I think how we speak. Now, I also don't want to hear anyone telling me how wonderful they are 12 times a day either. I get
0: that. It's got to be some balance.
1: We got to have some balance. But I also don't want you here saying, especially things that are untrue.
0: Yes. It, you know, because you do see it, and it is supposed to be, like, you know, part of the reason you started this is because you're learning to love yourself, flaws and all.
1: Yes. So if you're going to now be angry and at a flaw, this is the exact opposite of what you started out.
0: Yeah, it was doing this. You know, to teach people to not be self-conscious. You know, we were never, like what you just said, like before the break and here, it's like we were never taught to, you can do anything you want. You can do, or you can be anybody you want to be. We don't push that narrative.
1: Well, we grew up in a time period. How many times did you hear, who do you think you are?
0: Yeah.
1: Who do you think you are that you're moving out of the city? Who do you think you are that you're going to do this?
0: Yeah.
1: Who do you, well, you think you're better than me? There was that idea that,
0: yes,
1: at least back in the day, and I'll tell you, from Italians you know, 20 generations deep, or Greek with the evil eye 20 generations yeah. deep. We don't want the evil eye on us. We don't want to put out, you know, one of the things is they spit on babies. They do a thing where they not like actual spit, but they go because they to stop the shine, because they don't want to attract bad attention. Oh. Because in a lot of older generations, attracting attention meant you could be singled out and something bad could happen to you. But now we have flipped that. Stay in the herd, because you know what wildebeest get eaten?
0: Yeah.
1: That gets eaten?
0: Stray.
1: Is the one that's lagging behind or separate from the crowd.
0: Yeah.
1: So how you and I grew up, right? We might have saw, you know, Cindy Crawford on the cover. Do not look like Cindy Crawford.
0: Right.
1: Right? Well aware. But that's not she's not the only pretty person. One
0: right.
1: thing that I realized, and it was in my 30s, when people would tell me like, oh, you're going to be 35. That's it. It's over. Like your looks were literally falling off your face.
0: Yeah.
1: Right? You
0: downhill.
1: It's a precipice. You were like over the edge. Right. And then I used to look at people older than that and be like, she's pretty.
0: Yeah.
1: Like, she's beautiful. So-and-so's beautiful. Like,
0: yeah.
1: So it was always challenging that. And then I used to make a concerted effort when I would hear young people. It's like, stop saying that.
0: Right.
1: You have no idea what you have at the time. You should enjoy that you're youthful.
0: Yes.
1: That you're young. Youth is beautiful. Right. You have so much going for you. There's no need to worry just yet about this thing that you have a legitimate reason to worry about at a different time.
0: Right. Now's not the time.
1: Now is not the time, nor the place, right? You're at a place in your life where you're building, and you've got to stop the criticism that would allow you to fully develop. That would be like if a flower was like, I'm going to open up all my petals. No, because this petal's not quite perfect. And like,
0: right.
1: You're growing.
0: Yeah.
1: And you're retarding the growth. And I'm using that word appropriately.
0: Well, but they,
1: she said retard on the radio. Cancel her.
0: Well, they say that you can do that now.
1: Well, you can, but
0: it's coming back.
1: But I'm using it as the
0: yes,
1: as the actual
0: yes
1: electrical definition.
0: Yes.
1: Go ahead. I digress.
0: Now you just made me forget what I was saying.
1: Sorry.
0: Oh, if I could take if I could go back, who I am now. And I feel like I tried to raise my kids that way, is being able to be, you know, you're beautiful just like you are. Like, you're so different. Like, I remember my daughter, you know, when you hit puberty and you get to that middle school age when you realize like, oh, you're starting to see differences. You know, when you're kids, like, we're playmates. I don't see you as beautiful. I don't see you as ugly. I just see you as my best friend. I see you as my friend. And it's like when puberty starts happening, you're like, oh, I'm bigger than she is, or her boobs are bigger, or her legs are longer. I have more freckles, or you start being that discerning. And
1: and then kids are brutal and awful.
0: Yes.
1: And the minute, you know, you start getting enough of a chest to wear a bra, everyone makes fun of it. And like, so that time period is awful. But once if you can make it through that, that's normal. It happens to everyone. You feel awkward. You're growing it. At different stages, different parts of your body, but that's completely normal.
0: Yeah.
1: Right? So that you don't get body dysmorphia. Because I remember looking back, I was never skinny enough. You know, because my friends were like, you're fat. If you saw how skinny I was in the pictures, you'd be like, who was calling you fat? All my friends were like, we should be on a diet. My mother, we should be on a diet. You know, it was unnatural in a lot of ways that we were so consumed with that nasal gazing at ourself of what was wrong with us.
0: Yeah.
1: And we didn't enjoy the hooting and hollering as we walked down the street.
0: Right.
1: you know what I mean?
0: Yeah.
1: And so one of the concerted efforts I used to do is remind myself that that wasn't true. That was just a narrative to keep us from focusing on anything else. Honestly.
0: Yeah. Yeah.
1: Think of the amount of energy that women spend, and now men too, but
0: on
1: diet. If on calories, diet, body shape,
0: Yes.
1: What could we accomplish
0: if you didn't focus on that and just got up to be you?
1: If 50% of your energy was like, I'm going to do the best I can, right?
0: Yeah.
1: With what I've been given at this moment. And now I'm going to go do something else.
0: Yes. I think it would be, it is a lot. It's freeing. And I, you know, I was, you know, my sister used to call me raw bean for like string bean.
1: Yep.
0: And when I was, you know, because I was a stick, but I never thought about it. I never thought about it until like high school. Well, maybe a little bit before that, but because I was in sports, I was always in moving, you know. If I were sitting down, then something was wrong.
1: Yes. I was
0: sick. Stopped moving. Yes. Yes. I never thought about being feminine until high school.
1: Mm-hmm.
0: I just, like, even through middle school, yes. Like, I mean, I loved clothes. I still was into clothes. But I didn't, I think it was high school when I first realized, like, I'm looking at these girls and being like, I couldn't say it, articulate it at the time, but I was seeing this female energy and I felt like I didn't
1: blossoming.
0: Have it. Yeah, you're but just girly girl. They were just girly, you know? And I felt such a tomboy
1: mm-hmm.
0: that I didn't feel feminine at all.
1: Mm-hmm.
0: And I don't even know when it happened. Like, sometimes I still don't think that I feel feminine.
1: Mm-hmm.
0: I mean, I can. That's not true. I don't feel it. Like, I feel like sometimes I look at people and I'm like, oh my gosh, she just seems so girly girl, or she seems so feminine. Like, just, and I feel like, I'm pretty much just like a small bull in a china shop. It's still how
1: right.
0: I feel,
1: but imagine what your life would look like being girly girl.
0: Yeah.
1: Would you play in the dirt? Would you, like, there are so many parts to your personality. Cause I don't know what I was listening to as a podcast, and someone was saying that dynamic subordination. And what they were saying is there's a time for you to be the leader, and then there's a time for you to be subordinate. And the quicker you learn in any given situation, are you taking the forefront or are you in the back? Are you giving directions? Are you taking directions? It was in a military, I'm pretty sure this person was from the military and was first discussing it. But I didn't hear the rest of the podcast. I actually just like started shutting it off because I'm like, I can't get that out of my head.
0: Yeah.
1: I was like, first of all, it's a great phrase.
0: Yeah.
1: And how many times have I, because out in the workplace, it's not that I'm not feminine. It's just that the energy is more confident and more decisive, and all of these giving, you know, professional advice, all of that stuff carries a more yang energy. Because I'm not going to say feminine or masculine, but how much yang am I?
0: Yeah.
1: A lot of yang.
0: Yeah.
1: And there's so many elements. And then how do I turn that off to be yin? I don't think I do a good job of quickly cycling. And it's like, well, is that the goal, to be that yin yang symbol where you're integrated, where you're, whenever you need to be more yin and yang, you are it appropriately.
0: See, I think you have a good balance of it.
1: Really?
0: I feel like you're a boss and you're, but all your energy is feminine.
1: Really?
0: Yeah, I do.
1: You even feel my bossy energy is feminine?
0: Yeah.
1: Really?
0: I do.
1: Okay. That's interesting, because I really think my bossy energy is like, I'm almost like...
0: Well, I think your boss energy is, it comes across as confident, but I don't even know how to, it's hard to put it how you feel into words, like having a definition of it, but I feel like... Yeah, your boss energy is feminine. You have you still have a softness to it. You have a confidence in it, and you know what you're talking about. Like, you don't have to be aggressive. You just, or matter of fact, you use intellect I don't think that you have aggressive energy. I don't see you as having aggressive energy.
1: Because sometimes I feel that I'm having to be more aggressive than I want to be. Because I am a person who has believed that, you know, I don't believe in fate. I believe we take control, and even we make our own luck, kind of like my father-in-law was saying. You have to make your own luck a little bit.
0: Yeah.
1: Like, are you going to be lucky all the time? Absolutely not. Will I take luck whenever it's given to me?
0: Right.
1: Absolutely. But you can put yourself, just like you can put yourself in harm's way.
0: A target-rich environment.
1: Yeah, you can put yourself in harm's way, or you can put yourself in luck's way.
0: Yeah.
1: It's like,
0: yeah.
1: What road are you standing on? When do you get, what vehicles do you
0: luck
1: get in front
0: of? Luck
1: happens
0: when you put yourself in a position of opportunity.
1: Right. And I think I had was a guest on a podcast, and they said, I don't understand your transitions of your life in a career, and like, I don't understand your transitions. And it's like, because I was doing so many things, that things opened up that not necessarily are linear.
0: Yeah.
1: And I'm very grateful that I'm not linear in a lot of ways.
0: Yeah.
1: But also, if I had had a different career, if I was an air traffic controller, my life would look completely different, because I would be so dialed in one particular place that the other things wouldn't have opened up.
0: Yeah. Might have never gone to Hawaii.
1: Yeah. I might never be on this radio show.
0: Mm-hmm.
1: You know, I might never have written a book. You know, there are so many different things. And I always wanted to be a writer, so I would have hoped at some point that would happen. But I don't know I would have had the bandwidth to have such a stressful job like that.
0: Yeah.
1: To then, on my off time, you know, because some parts of real estate are cookie cutter, where once you have the skill, you have it and you can apply it to residential, commercial, industrial. Like, once you have the skills that you have, they're transferable all over the place.
0: Yeah. It's rinse and repeat.
1: Yes. Yes. Even though it's always a little different. It's always a little organic, but you still have the skill set and the knowledge.
0: Mm-hmm.
1: But I don't know that I would have had that if I was air traffic controller.
0: Yeah.
1: You know, it would have been making sure these people don't die, making sure these planes are where they're supposed to be. It's a very life or death type of position, you know, so I wouldn't have had my brain couldn't have been elsewhere, because it would have been so tamped down.
0: Well, you have to constantly be focused, present. Yeah. Like, it forces you to be present.
1: So one of the things about the yin yang is that they are opposite forces of nature. And I do think that when someone does have their yin and yang, their male and their female, those energies, and can dynamically move between them regularly, I do think their life must be less hard.
0: Yeah.
1: That's my guess.
0: I think I go probably kicking and screaming into my transitions.
1: Yes. And that...
0: I need a nap.
1: I fight some tears. There's an argument. Drop some glasses.
0: Yes.
1: On the floor. Right? And that's one of the things I think I struggle with as a person. I need more transitions between things.
0: Yeah.
1: And when I cycle back and forth too quickly, I wear myself out.
0: Yeah.
1: And then I'm overstimulated, and then I'm less attractive because I'm like having some kind of fit.
0: Well, I think like what you were saying is, what was the phrase? Insubordinate.
1: Oh,
0: subordinate.
1: Hold on one second. I can't think of it. It begins with a D. Hold on one second.
0: It's when it's some
1: dynamic insubordination.
0: Dynamic insubordination.
1: Or not insubordination. I'm apologize. Oh. Dynamic subordination.
0: Dynamic.
1: And the person who was talking about it was Rich Devani. So I can give him credit. But, and again, it was like a military construct as he was referring to it.
0: Yeah.
1: But I was like, whoa, whoa, whoa. Bringing this out into the real world.
0: But it also goes back to us maybe just being more present or consciously aware
1: present
0: of what's mine and what's not mine. Because a lot of times, like we were talking earlier, we take on people's feelings, we take on people's energies. And sometimes that brings, sometimes that brings the boss out in me, mm-hmm. or that masculine energy in me. Before I'm like, well, wait a minute, why am I feeling like this now? Why am I getting agitated, or why am I being this? And I'm like, well, wait, that's not mine.
1: Mm-hmm.
0: Like, you know, Chris will tell me about clients, and the next thing you know, I'm in a bad mood and I'm barky, and we need to do this, and we need to do that, and we need to do this. And I was like, wait,
1: where'd she come from? What's her problem?
0: Right. Well, literally digging flowers. In weeds.
1: Come out in the flowers.
0: I was transplanting flowers 5 minutes ago, but I taking it on and realizing, like, wait, that's not mine. It's not my energy to hold. And I think that sometimes we get caught up in that. And I was twice I've been to Market Basket this week, and both cashiers, young kids, literally, he's like sliding it across, like not even looking at me. Mm-hmm. His whole face was like, I don't want to be here. I don't.
1: And you go, me too. I don't want to be here either.
0: But his whole face, and he's like, and he's actually like looking back over his shoulder, like I'm not even there.
1: Yeah.
0: And this one lady, this one girl, I don't know. She's probably, I don't know, 18, 19. It's hard to tell. And she's like sliding it and picking it up. And I'm like, did you have a fight? Are you angry? Like she's just literally moving their stuff over. And I was like, man, don't break my eggs. Like, wait, you're squishing my bread.
1: Like, my orange juice was at the very top of the bag.
0: Yes.
1: Last time I left Market Basket.
0: Breathe.
1: I do think I worked at a supermarket. You know, is it the most, you know, intellectually stimulating place on the face of the earth? No, some people make it nicer than others, you know, but we can do that anywhere at any time for anything. And I think we've all had it with a lot of stuff. I sent you that comedian that's standing out in the woods. Yes. About his passwords and why do we need an app to order at Foods? Do I need to have an app to have sex? Hold on, honey. Do I need an app before I die? Wait a second. Let me log in before I can drop dead over here. Like, why did the app become the most, like, what happened?
0: Right.
1: I think they found something and they've been shoving it down our throats. And some of it is really fantastic. Do I ever want to go back to using a map in the car? A paper map?
0: Right.
1: No, I don't want the big book of 400 pages of maps, especially now that my eyesight is gone and right. I don't drive with glasses because I can see normally. This is fantastic. I can see 100%, right. But the second you put font in the car,
0: you're like, what?
1: I'm not going to be able to read, you know, like, so right. Let me just say, I don't want to go back to a lot of things, but so much of it is unnecessary.
0: Yeah.
1: And so much of it is becoming the lag in our lives that I don't think we have patience for anymore either. I still don't have my Apple Watch working. I still don't have my Apple ID. It's 2 solid months of working on it almost every day. And it's always for my safety and my protection. I'm going to have to go back to the store.
0: Oh my gosh, what a pain.
1: And I'm going to go back to the store and say, if you don't fix this in the next 24 hours and you don't take back and give me the full price of this product that I can't use, I'm like going to get a lawyer.
0: Yeah.
1: That you have to take this back at the
0: right.
1: store.
0: Right.
1: Because I know I'm past my window of when I can use it, but I haven't been able to use it the entire time the window of when you could return something comes back. Like,
0: right.
1: I've really had it with the stupid watch.
0: Yeah, and they make so much money. They should just hand you a new,
1: No, I can't get into my iCloud account. And you can't do anything on your phone without your iCloud account. I can't add new apps. So when you go to a restaurant that says download our app,
0: I can't get into your iCloud account.
1: It says I don't have the password, and I've been trying to reset the password since 6/16. With multiple trips. So I'm not going to get into that because it's awful. We're not going to.
0: Not going down that road.
1: We're having a good Thursday. We're not going to ruin it with the iCloud password. But
0: yes, Apple is frustrating.
1: To the point that we're not, we have all of these things to do. They're not any easier to do. And do we really need to do them? Do they really make our lives any better? And I think that comes back to everything that we're talking about. Social media. Everyone, you know, where one of the things that I like about social media is it has something funny, like how many llamas are required to do this job? Zero. My llama. And the llama's like in everyone's face and pushing the wheelbarrow. But then because you think that's funny and the algorithm noticed you were on a 6-second video for 30 seconds because you watched it a couple of times, it sends you 700 of those videos.
0: Yes.
1: I just don't. This is not the intended use.
0: Yeah. Or all of a sudden my Instagram feed is all but sponsors, like all sponsored. Like,
1: yes.
0: And I actually, so I made a post and I was liking something and then I went and realized like, oh wait, this is a sponsored ad. It wasn't somebody on my following.
1: Yeah.
0: So I unliked it. But the next thing you know, now I'm getting all these ads for like, geez, Louise.
1: Yeah.
0: And I'm like, I was liking all these Italian and Mediterranean diet recipes and different things like that. Like they're all gone. You have to go, like they're all gone. Now I'm seeing all these ads for Ozempic and it's for wrinkles and like all sagging skin and all this stuff. And I'm like, what?
1: Yeah.
0: It's and now like all my all the people that I follow, it's gone.
1: So what's really interesting is I notice I don't have 5 followers in my feed at any given day.
0: Yeah. Yeah.
1: I have to go and find out what my sister-in-law posted, find out what my brother-in-law posted, find out what my friends are posting, find out. Like, I have to manually go because they will not show up in my feed.
0: I think what you have to do is keep going back to your who you're following, click each one.
1: That's what I'm doing.
0: You go down the list, have to go down each one before it pops back up.
1: Okay. But I do think
0: what a pain in the bum.
1: I heard that MySpace was going to come back.
0: Really?
1: To be the antidote to all the ads from Instagram and Facebook.
0: Hmm. Really?
1: That's what they said. I don't know. I never used MySpace. Were you on MySpace back in the day?
0: No, but isn't that like for a blog?
1: I don't know.
0: I thought MySpace was like more for blogging.
1: I think MySpace was connect with people before Facebook.
0: Because my sister used to be on there. I think my sister was on MySpace, but she also used to do a blog.
1: Oh, what did she blog about?
0: Well, a lot of it was weight loss. You know, she lost over 100 pounds and it was her like... And she would just like share her perspective on different things. Like, you know, most of it was like health, weight loss, what she got over, you know, child raising kids.
1: Yeah.
0: You know, some of it was, and a lot of times, so people would ask her a question and then she would follow up on that. A lot of times it was more of her journey.
1: That's awesome. And blogs were a huge thing because people loved reading them.
0: Yeah.
1: MySpace owners Chris and Tim Vanderhook confirmed plans to relaunch the iconic social media platform as an alternative to modern algorithm-heavy apps. It says the announcement is in a documentary. The strategy is the platform aims to target social media fatigue by offering an experience focused less on endless algorithmic scrolling, creativity, and personal expression. I kind of feel like that's what Substack is. Are you on any Substack?
0: I don't even know what Substack is.
1: Substack, they have all kinds of things on them. I follow a couple of writers. And so they'll write an article and say, hey, you can go on, read the whole thing on Substack, but they start it in Instagram. So I'm wondering if it's like another version of that.
0: But at what point are you going to start? Are they going to start that saying that it's going to be ad free? And how long is it going to remain ad free?
1: I think it's saying it's going to remain less algorithmic. So that, you know how the algorithm, I liked one dolphin jumping through the waves of a boat. One. Just like it. So then it's like, okay, stop liking everything.
0: Yeah.
1: I want you to know that I like your thing.
0: Yes. Yes.
1: Someone just painted a beautiful poppy painting. I want to.
0: I want to support you.
1: I want to support you.
0: Yeah.
1: It costs me nothing.
0: Yeah.
1: You're posting it because you're trying to get someone, you're trying to share it as an expression and do I want you to put it out to the void? Like I laugh at our page because 1,700 people will look at something, but 12 will like it.
0: Right.
1: And I'm like, before I used to think like, I wonder what that's all about. They're probably just like, I don't want to touch my feed. I don't want to like anything.
0: Yeah. Yeah.
1: Because I'm afraid of what it's going to do to my algorithm. So now I understand. You don't want to like our things.
0: Yes.
1: I totally get it.
0: Yes.
1: Now my feelings on her.
0: Right. Now I get it. I get it.
1: I won't wonder like, you know, because some things like stories, you can see people looking at them. You know? And I tried. I'm a heart person.
0: Me too.
1: I'm tapping
0: me
1: all
0: too.
1: Over the place.
0: Me too.
1: But it didn't. Me tapping my friends isn't helping friends get in. So that's not how the algorithm is working.
0: Right.
1: It's some mystery.
0: So I don't mind tapping for people's friends,
1: right?
0: Because I want them to come up in my feed,
1: right? So the other day we were watching.
0: Yes, they still should be tapping likes on our page.
1: Yes, they should.
0: You want them to come up. You want us to come up in your feed,
1: right? We're so much more fun than the hair loss ads. Yes. Come on now. We're so much more fun than a hair loss ad.
0: And the ten types of Ozempic you can now take, and it's the next best thing, and the whole world's going to be on it here in a,

0: predicting the future of things that, like stories and things that he've written, and now it's happening in life. Mm-hmm. And it's like, you know, it's kind of all been there. Like, oh man, I've been listening to the Basement Files, and there's so many radical concepts out there. Like, I like hearing it. You know, one is like, yeah, I think I told you, like, this guy found this document that has Jesus and Mary Magdalene's marriage certificate, and how the whole, you know, how Rome, how the Vatican needed to suppress this, or how the Catholic Church needed to put Jesus up on a pedestal to be able to create hierarchy and power. And like, you're like, wow. You know, I mean, we believe that Jesus walked on water and he fed, you know, thousands of people, or, you know, we've always believed what we've been told growing up. But what if that's just a story too?
1: Oh, if it's all stories, right, but storytellers.
0: But think about how passionate people.
1: How many lives have been murdered because of.
0: How much war has been fought over a belief system. Like, so it's a reminder of, no matter how radical it is. Like, I listened to this guy the other day, and he's talking about how, you know, COVID was part of a economic reset. You know, it was intentional. You know, he's talking about it being intentional to be an economic reset. I don't want to butcher the whole thing, but he's talking about how, you know, pretty soon we are going to be in a socialist environment. In, you know.
1: Oh my God, Constantine. I think his last name is Christensen. I'll double check his last name. He was saying, he talks about a socialist utopia where everyone was educated, everyone had free health care, there was no difference between the have and have nots, very little difference. He went through this whole thing. Women had unlimited child care, like all of these things. And he goes, you know what I'm talking about? I'm talking about life in the Soviet Union. You know why there was no difference between the have and have nots? It's because everyone was have not.
0: Right.
1: Women,
0: right.
1: Were given plenty of time off because they were standing in food lines. He just went through what the reality of this socialist utopia exists.
0: Well, I can't remember. It was like, well, we were listening to, Chris will know it. We were listening to this podcast, and it was like, Elon Musk, I think it was him. So don't quote me, but he's talking about living in a world where if government just printed out money and you gave every individual, you know, $200,000, you know, every 6 months or something like that, or where people didn't have to stress money, and what would it relieve? Like, if you lived in it where money didn't matter. We lived in a society of, and you could actually explore your interests. You know, you would actually do things. You wouldn't be stuck in a job that you hated. You would actually be able to be curious to being like, oh my gosh, I think I've always wanted to take flying lessons. Now I can do it. You're not restricted by finances. And it was just it was an interesting conversation, because I'm like, well, in the end, like, who's going to want to work at the restaurants? Like, who's going to want to?
1: No one's doing these things.
0: Right. What happens to the grocery store?
1: Right. What happens to the grocery stores? Right. So I think it was Terrence Howard, and I was trying to find the exact phrase, but I wasn't able to. He was saying that, I don't know if it was math or physics, but someone had said, you know, something, he was burned at the stake. So they were like, okay, that's not how that works.
0: Right.
1: Because I don't want to be set on fire. So that we built this whole system because the first guy who recommended a different system was burned at the stake. I got to try to find that. And then I'll post it on our social media page of that little quote. But I thought that was pretty amazing on why... What are we building the foundation on, you know, and all of the stuff that we're learning? I just heard them talk to a cardiologist about everything that you're teaching about cholesterol is wrong.
0: Mm.
1: And it's like, I also think I'm exhausted from learning and unlearning. There's a little bit of that going on. Do I know anything?

0: anything?
1: Well, I think, well,
0: do people, I know anything?
1: I think people stay in an old narrative. Like, people don't, I think that people, well, I think we're all reluctant to change. And I think that we would be more apt to change if we were more open-minded, if we remained curious, if we actually did things on a daily basis to be curious.
0: Mm.
1: Because I think sometimes you just shut your brain down and, you know, you're in, you know, autopilot. You know, I get up, have my coffee. I've got to go to work. You know, I got to get in the shower by 7:15. I got to do this.
0: Mm-hmm.
1: I'm drive to work. You know, it's, you're just stuck in the grind and you don't allow your imagination to.
0: But I think we have a luxury at this in 2026 to have time and energy because we do have various technologies and things. We are not spending 15 hours a day collecting berries.
1: That is
0: because
1: true.
0: Hundreds of years ago, all day was trying
1: starting at 6 to make dinner. You know, you're making bread by scratch, and
0: I gotta
1: pick my garden. I gotta pick my vegetables out of my garden.
0: The one outfit that you have, two outfits, one of them's dirty, and I'm beating it against a rock, right, to clean it because you were stuck farming by the cows all day, and it stinks.
1: Hand washing them
0: because I have to remind myself often, and I talk about this with John's uncle because he, you know, is always trying to purport a socialist, an ideal socialist scenario to me. So we always have a little argument. But we argue very respectfully. Like, we disagree. Yeah. We're not arguing.
1: Yeah.
0: He's telling me his perspective. I'm telling him my perspective. And I'm saying every country that puts this forward, like, you don't live in any of those places. You live here.
1: Here.
0: Because those places sound great, but nobody wants to share the one potato.
1: Like, right.
0: It doesn't, that's not how.
1: Right.
0: What, human nature's not built that way. So if everybody only had.
1: That nobody can thrive.
0: Because you're not supposed to, there's no individualism.
1: Right.
0: There's
1: right.
0: no individualism.
1: Right. I just feel like
0: if I'm going to beat this microphone one more time, there's no individualism.
1: It's hard to think that the whole world would go be socialist.
0: I just think human nature can't take it. There'd be a revolution. There would be some kind of uprising.
1: I mean, that's how our country was founded.
0: Yeah.
1: You know,
0: but I think that within
1: having that freedom, but it's like, I mean, who was it? Who was it, Stalin, that said, you know, we'll spoon feed you communism or, you know, we'll mm-hmm. feed you, we'll feed it to you so slowly that you won't even know it's you.
0: Oh, yeah.
1: It's here.
0: But we know.
1: But he said that way back. But in different ways, you know, I don't know.
0: And that's why I know everyone says that, oh, AI is taking all the jobs. I don't believe that. I don't believe that the robots are, you know, if this is what I think. Harley Davidson has been around for 100 and whatever years, right? They've had the motorcycle technology. Why shouldn't it be getting cheaper? Why did a motorcycle used to cost $8,000 and now it costs $50,000?
1: Yeah.
0: Right? So these great robots that are coming, there's no robots right. who fold my laundry. There's no robots right. who clean the cat litter. Yeah. No one's doing this. It's us.
1: Yeah.
0: Stop telling me that, oh, the technology, you know, for the supermarket, we have this automated technology. It's not automated. I'm doing it. I'm pumping my gas. I'm ringing myself out at the store. I'm doing it. Don't give me any more chores. I think there should be a resurgence of businesses that do things for you. When I go to Andover, I get my gas pumped for me.
1: Yeah.
0: And I remember those days.
1: Jersey's like that too.
0: I love a full service gas station.
1: Oh,
0: nothing turns me on. Talk about you want to turn someone on. Don't make them pump their own gas.
1: I was trying to find. Yes.
0: You want to see me turned on? Unload the dishwasher.
1: Yes.
0: There's all kinds of things that would make someone a little less happy, and it doesn't involve a robot at all. You know?
1: I feel like there's a little fruit fly.
0: Oh, there is. There's been something flying around
1: in
0: here.
1: I saw it over here. It must have been.
0: I might sniff it up my nose at one point.
1: Now it's on your arm.
0: I'm going to try to snort it.
1: Well, so I was listening to, let me hear your opinion on this. I was listening to this podcast and he's talking about AI and I was trying to think of the discovery, the guy who's already using it, for DNA, gene manipulation.
0: Okay.
1: And so, I can't remember. It's like, I'll have to look it up. I'll look it up. He's talking about, like, they've already been doing it. Like, you know, they're doing, Russia and China are doing gene manipulation.
0: We've been splicing genes forever, though.
1: But they put it in and have AI write a perfect code to make them stronger, smarter. Like, you know, they're thinking that they can use AI to create, like, cure cystic fibrosis. They can, certain cancers, like, you can rewrite. They have, parents were doing it. It's a theory. Parents were doing it for making their kids smarter, making them stronger, making them taller, and all of this. At what point?
0: But notice we're like, we want them to be smaller, stronger and taller and better looking, but not that they'll never get cancer or never,
1: Right.
0: you know,
1: Right.
0: notice we're not using the application
1: But you're
0: appropriately.
1: using it to create an elite
0: Yes.
1: human. But my question is, at how much do you do? So would he, so one guy was saying that if you create the code, if AI creates the code to cure, say, cystic fibrosis, but you've opened the door, there's always the opposite end. Remember, always the enemy's at the gate. He's talking about, but then now you've made yourself susceptible to malaria, which
0: Right.
1: we've overcome. You know, using that as a, you know,
0: Example.
1: an example of, like, now you've exposed yourself and you have no defense against AIDS. You know, so there's always a balance, there's always a counterbalance of that. And you don't know how long it takes. Think about it. Think about how birth control has been around. It hasn't actually been that long, as far as, like, we still don't know the side effects of it, like, generation to generation to generation. You know, I think would it start in the 70s?
0: Yeah.
1: Like,
0: 60s and
1: the
0: 70s, the
1: 60s and
0: pill.
1: 70s,
0: Yep.
1: the pill started in the 60s and 70s, but how many generations of that is before we'll find out, like, a true.
0: So my theory is the reason why our generation talks about menopause like it's the end of the world, and all the other generations weren't talking about menopause like it end of the world. Like our grandparents, like they
1: No.
0: just had menopause apparently.
1: Right, you just did it.
0: They weren't like, you know, Kate Spade hanging herself by her purse straps,
1: Right.
0: right? So I'm a full believer that when you manipulate hormones at a certain level, that what is the opposite of that? Well, when
1: Right.
0: hormones naturally go down,
1: Right.
0: we don't, there's obviously some correlation because the women I know that have been through infertility treatments in any way complain about menopause more than people who have never been on birth control that way or never on infertility treatments. I have talked to so many women who did infertility treatments that said my body was never the same after I did this, this, and this, right?
1: Yeah.
0: So we're solving one thing, but we're making something else. So there's
1: Yes.
0: no doubt that whatever, there's never been a
1: Right.
0: scientist who's ever done
1: Right.
0: something that there's
1: So
0: not a side effect that's
1: when you
0: unintended.
1: manipulate these genes and you manipulate this to make them smarter and stronger, you're losing something on the back end. What is that?
0: Right.
1: But how much do you do this? So they were saying that China and Russia is doing it for their military. They're doing testing, human testing on, and I think that we're probably, how do you know, are far out, how do you know that when they're forcing you to take the COVID vaccine, how do you know that that's not something in there that's changing your DNA genetic makeup? They're already finding that these are ha women, girls are having issues. There was that
0: Fertility issues.
1: fertility issues because it was part of it resides in
0: The ovaries.
1: the ovaries, and you it doesn't come out. Like, so how do you know that that it's not already being done to us? Like, just being open to it. Like, I know it sounds radical, but how long do you manipulate allowing AI to rewrite DNA code that we're no longer human?
0: Right. And but to what's the point of that? If guess what? If we don't want humans to be human, just stop reproducing, they'll die out. Like it
1: Yeah,
0: doesn't take that many generations for
1: but
0: you
1: the
0: to.
1: idea is to build the elite, the perfect, eradicate, like, live longer, to eradicate diseases, and, you know, but it's always used for
0: Right.
1: the quote unquote good, but
0: But when I'm going to go back to what Peter Attia says, what you want to live to 120, but you have no job, you have no money, you don't know how the you're living right. in some socialist utopia, like with right. with half human beings, they're breeding phosphorescent fireflies with pigs, like what, like
1: right.
0: to what, like just right. because right. you can do something doesn't mean you should do something,
1: right. right?
0: And I always think like our generation, you and I, are the generation where we knew a different world. And now this other world that we're living in right now is so different than the world we were exposed to. Can you imagine when this changes again? Do you even mm-hmm. want to be alive?
1: Well, can you imagine? Our grandparents probably felt the same way. Even our parents.
0: Right. They lived before the car. Then yeah. all of a sudden there's a car.
1: Yeah.
0: There's no flying. Then there's flight. Like we've technologically advanced to such a level, but think about,
1: but we're doing it such a faster and faster rate, it's harder and harder to keep up.
0: And what's the point
1: even
0: of it
1: for our young?
0: When does it benefit? When does it stop benefiting us? I argue now some of this technology's, you know,
1: yeah,
0: the argument for the nuclear bomb was so that it would end war. Has it ended war?
1: Right
0: Thanks for, you know. And then they have to test it. And now we have to make sure yeah. so-and-so doesn't have it, because those people hate us with a vengeance of hundreds of years, right? They can't wait to throw a bomb on us. Like, what did it end war? No.
1: No.
0: We've been conflicting all around
1: right.
0: various countries, having the bomb, you know, like.
1: Forever.
0: Forever. That's, war is human nature. There's always an us and a them. There's yeah. always a good and an evil. There's always a yin and a yang. Mm-hmm. They're opposite forces. It sucks.
1: Yeah.
0: We're not going to be here forever. Don't worry about it. We'll be out of this existence
1: the
0: soon
1: moral
0: enough.
1: Of the story is, you know, find the line between, you know, the good and bad, the yin and the yang. And, you know, I think that's where peace lies. Mm-hmm. Because we're true, like, so I think when you're in, you know, the yin, the feminine energy, you know, in the soft energy, you know, I think that's good. But being able to do the transition, I think peace lies in that.
0: Right, because one of the things
1: in that middle, being yeah, able to switch when you, because you can't avoid it. You can't avoid the bad.
0: No, and I don't think there's only a time for softness.
1: Right.
0: You know. There has to be a time for hardness. I don't think there's only,
1: yes,
0: you know, I think there's on the other side too.
1: Yes.
0: There.
1: Yes.
0: Philosophical debate done.
1: I know. Next time we're going to talk about aliens.
0: Oh, are we?
1: I listened to a really good podcast that's talking about the Black Pyramid in Alaska.
0: Ooh, okay. I'll have to do a little bit of research. I'll bring in my Annie Jacobson book. You know, I love my book. I'll bring in my book. Guys,
1: yes.
0: Happy reading. Have a wonderful Thursday. Have a wonderful weekend. We're glad you could tune in with us and all of our nonsense.
1: Have a great weekend.
0: Our AI-free nonsense. Have a wonderful week. 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
1: USA Radio News, I'm Anthony Lucero. The Strait of Hormuz remains a major economic pressure point as the U.S. and Iran dispute who controls that waterway. Shipping has fallen about 90% from pre-war levels, while oil prices remain elevated and disruptions threaten energy supplies as well as the global economy. A small Tennessee town could soon become home to a major ICE operations center.
2: Federal records show the Department of Homeland Security has awarded a contract worth up to $63 million for an ICE National Coordination Center in Adams, near the Kentucky border. The facility would support immigration enforcement operations nationwide and could operate around the clock through at least 2030. Local leaders say they were unaware of the plans and have not received zoning or land use requests. Immigration advocates are raising concerns, while city officials say they're still trying to learn exactly what is being proposed and where it would be located. I'm Brady Hopkins.
1: A former Clinton aide is warning that Air Force One leaks could endanger presidents.
3: A retired Air Force officer who once carried President Clinton's nuclear football is warning about the security implications of a reported Air Force One decoy operation. Robert Buzz Patterson says using decoys to protect presidents is routine, but he's alarmed that details of the operation were leaked. Patterson says revealing such tactics could endanger presidents. Presidents, military personnel, and reporters. Ron Warner, USA Radio News.
1: A record-breaking deployment at sea is creating a mental health crisis aboard a U.S. aircraft carrier.
4: About 5,000 sailors and Marines have been on board the USS Abraham Lincoln since November. Democratic Senator Chris Blumenthal Wednesday sent a letter to the Pentagon about the concerns it's been raising. I'm John Summers, USA Radio News.
1: Wall Street closed higher.
5: At the closing bell, the Dow Jones added 69 points, the S&P gained 50, and the NASDAQ rose 214 points. I'm Lizzie Radabali.
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7: Green flag is in the air. The Iowa Gorn 350 is underway.
8: Contact hard into the outside wall. It was Tyler Reddick at the bottom of the racetrack. The green and white checkered flag goes in the air. Blaney wins the stage.
7: They're bumping and grinding, coming off the corner. Larson gets into Bowman. He'll turn Bowman into the outside wall.
8: Green and white checkered flag awaits. Christopher Bell receives it right now and will win stage number two.
9: A terrible pit stop for Joey Logano. There he goes, down and away from second to the back of the field on this pit stop.
10: Ryan Blaney puts the fender out in front of Chase Elliott. Christopher Bell.
7: Christopher Bell will go to the high side of Ryan Blaney. He will sweep around Blaney. Christopher Bell goes back to the lead to lead his 71st lap of the afternoon.
8: Gibbs gets right beside Brad Keselowski. He's going to have Christopher Bell pinned behind him. 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
21: 10 and 22. Just numbers to most people, unless you work in and around mental health. 10 is the number of years it takes for someone with mental health to ask for help. And 22 is the average number of suicides per day by veterans. James Klein is not a therapist or a licensed professional. James Klein is a veteran and an advocate for changing how mental health is viewed by everyone. Join James Klein as he gets the conversation started to change the stigma around mental health. And now your host, James Klein.
22: 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We are sponsored by the Nashua VFW Post 483. It's located at 8 East Pearl Street here in the city of Nashua. It's only a few blocks here from the station. You can call the post at any time. That number is 603-402-2992. You can also stop by the post on Tuesdays and Thursdays from 10 a.m. to 2 p.m. Lou or another member of the post is usually there. Answer any questions. Maybe you're looking to put in for some benefits. Maybe you want to upgrade. Maybe you want to see if you qualify to join the post, be a member. Maybe you're a community member that wants to have us participate in an event. Maybe you're looking to help us do some fundraising, whatever it might be. Our two big events during the year are typically the Memorial Day and Veteran Day weekend. We go out there and do the poppy drives. 100% of that money you folks donate to us goes into our relief fund. 100% of that money goes back out to the veterans that are in need. So if you know a veteran that's struggling with rent, food, utility bills, car repairs, whatever it might be, that's going to help that veteran going forward. Call the post, stop by the post. Again, the number is 603-402-2992. We do have a good amount of money in our relief fund. I know it's in the five digits right now, a little bit higher than that. And we can only do this work because of the donations that you guys do. And members of the post donate their time 100% to collect it. So I dare you to find other organizations out there that say 100% of their time is donated, 100% of the money goes into their fund, and 100% of the money goes back out to who it's intended for. If you are a veteran that is looking to apply for benefits, I highly encourage you to make an attorney the last resort. And the first resort is going to be a veteran service officer. Those are the folks that are going to help you get applied, tell you what you qualify for, tell you what to submit. And we have one of the top ones here in the state, which my friend and almost turning into a co-host here, Mr. Andrew. What was your experience with so far working with Mr. John Barrett?
23: Fabulous. Wonderful, man. I have nothing but accolades to say. Great, easy. Knows the process, very knowledgeable. Mm-hmm. Just go see him.
22: Okay. So here's the contact info for him. So he's located up at Chestnut Street. Actually, here's a question for you, since he's here in Manchester, New Hampshire, and you're over in Maine. Did he disregard you?
23: No, he did not. And his voice is very responsive. Very responsive.
22: Okay, good.
23: Yeah.
22: So his email is john.barrett, barrett@va.gov. He does not work for the VA. He works for the VFW. But having a VA email makes it a lot easier for him to get his job done. And the VA, and again, nobody seems to be able to answer this question for me. The VA is the only organization that I'm aware of that you have to apply for benefits yourself, but they do not employ anybody to help you put in those claims. They do not have any folks like that. If you go to DHHS, they have people to help you put in your claim. If you go to Social Security, they have people to help you put in the claim. Even insurance companies have people to help you process things. Why does the VA not have people to help you do it? You tell me that's not a huge barrier for a lot of veterans, right? So that's why you should go through a VSO. They're not all created the same. They're not all created equal. And I'm not going to defend the ones that are not. Some folks think they know the process. They get into the job and they don't put any effort sometimes. Sometimes they're brand new, so they're still learning the system, right? So there are variables that go into it. You can't have the same people in the position forever. At some point, they're going to leave or retire or whatnot. But John's been around a while. I think he's somewhere around 19, 20 years doing it from the last time he was here on the show. I think it was at 18 years. So you can also call him. His number is 603-222-5780. It's regular business hours, you know, during the week. So you can stop by the federal building up at Chestnut Street in Manchester. I think he's on the fifth or sixth floor. Once you get through security, you can ask where they're at. If you feel like you want to stop by and try to chat in person, I would call and email to find out when the best time is, maybe set an appointment. And like Andrew just said, he's going to be pretty responsive, or his staff is going to be responsive to get back to you. And just the general stat for him as a VSO is he averages over $1 million in back benefits for the folks here that he works with a month. That is mind-boggling considering how small of a state we have. Mm-hmm. But I also let you know the issues that are going on with the VA and processing claims. I think the latest number is somewhere around, and it hasn't changed much, it's gotten worse, even with the overtime and extra people they allegedly hired. It's gone from 200,000 back claims to over 600,000 the last time I looked. So, all right, if you are struggling with any type of mental health issues, I would call 988. Think of that as the 911 for mental health. It's 24/7 across the country. They're going to ask for demographic information, but don't feel pressured to have to give a lot of that. It's more like safety concerns when you call up. You're going to talk to a licensed clinician. They'll do a screening. They need to do a safety plan. If they feel you're safe to yourself and others, you can ask to talk to a peer support specialist, who's someone who's trained with shared experiences to talk you through whatever you need to talk to. If you're looking for any type of resources like housing, food, shelter, clothing, stuff like that, call 211 here in the state of New Hampshire. And 211 is also the place to go to get into the doorways for substance use treatment. So if you need to go to residential, IOP, intensive outpatient program, PHP, partial hospitalization program, here in the state of New Hampshire, there's 10 doorways. Each community health center has one. But you call 211, they set you up. And usually within 24, 48 hours, you're in. Getting a screening and getting you set up to find out what the most appropriate treatment is going to be for you. All right, let's go through the individuals that have given that ultimate sacrifice to our community, to our country, and to our state. I will play a song, and then we will get into what we're going to get into. I think I got a song to start off the show for what I think we're going to talk about today. Once I play the song, I think you'll understand, Mr. Andrews. So, actually, before I go through the names, I usually have some shout-outs. Got any shout-outs before I go through these names?
23: Yes. I have one today. Well, my great doctor, my cardiologist, Dr. Nero, great guy. But I got a shout-out to Lieutenant Colonel Gary Jordan, the commander of the 243rd. I tell you, I've met a few of your officers. He's excellent. Just someone that you can, I can just say enough about him, just that he's top-notch. Great, great, great officer and a great gentleman. Good guy.
22: All right, Lieutenant Colonel. So we were talking about this yesterday on the phone, where once you start getting past captain, things start to really kind of peter down a little bit when it comes to the rank structure.
23: Yeah.
22: like only a certain percentage of those folks with the previous rank make it on to the next one. So,
23: yeah.
22: Okay.
23: He was prior enlisted as well. So,
22: well, that makes it even better, mm-hmm. right? That's why the military, for the most part, is looking for those Mustangs, the prior enlisted. And we were talking about it. We'll get into that too. So, all right. The first one for today is Army Ranger First Lieutenant Paul M. DeMeo, May 14th, 2013. He was part of the 505th Infantry 3rd Brigade Combat Team out of Fort Bragg, North Carolina. He was 23 of Derry, New Hampshire, died of natural causes at Womack Army Medical Center at Fort Bragg, North Carolina. Army Major James W. Dennehy, killed in action August 24th, 2011. Part of Operation New Dawn. He was part of the New Hampshire Army National Guard. He was 47 of Salisbury, New Hampshire, died from a medical issue triggered during his flight home from a tour of duty in Kuwait. Kind of older, 47 to be a major. Wonder if he went a little bit later. All right. Army Ranger Captain Douglas A. DiZenzo, killed in action on May 25th, 2006. He was part of the 2nd Battalion, 6th Infantry, 2nd Brigade, 1st Armored Division out of Germany. He was 30 of Plymouth, New Hampshire. Killed when an IED detonated near his Humvee during combat operations in Iraq while serving during Operation Iraqi Freedom. Army Corporal Scott G. DeMoyne, killed in action on October 13, 2008. And look at that. He was part of my old unit. He was part of the 3rd Battalion, 172nd Infantry Regiment Mountain, New Hampshire Army National Guard. He was 39 of Franklin, New Hampshire. He was killed when his vehicle struck an IED on his patrol while engaged in small arms fire attack in Afghanistan while serving during Operation Enduring Freedom, which that unit is like 2 miles from my house. Army Sergeant Russell M. Durgan, killed in action June 13, 2006. He was part of the 1st Battalion, 32nd Infantry Regiment, 10th Mountain Division, Fort Drum, New York. 23 of Henniker, New Hampshire, killed when his unit took small arms fire in Afghanistan while serving during Operation Enduring Freedom. Good for him, 23, and already a sergeant. Wow. Army Master Sergeant Richard L. Ferguson, killed in action March 30th, 2004. 10th Special Forces Group out of Fort Carson, Colorado. He was 45 of Conway, New Hampshire. Killed when the military vehicle he was riding in rolled over in Iraq while serving during Operation Iraqi Freedom. All right, in honor of all those individuals who have given the ultimate sacrifice to our community, to our state, and to our country, this is the ones that did not make it back home by Justin Moore.

All right, that was Justin Moore with The Ones That Did Not Make It Back Home, in honor of those individuals that have given the ultimate sacrifice to our community and to our state and to our country. All right, Mr. Andrew, I got a song I'm going to queue up. I'm going to play it because I think this is where we're headed to on our conversation today. And considering the apparel you have on and gear you have with you, I think this will be fitting. So I think there's going to be a lot of this going on here.

0: All right, Mr. Andrew. So I think, did you catch it? There's going to be a lot of reminiscing today.
1: I'm going to start crying, man.
0: I know. So where do you want to start? We had our conversation yesterday on my way home from work. You brought up about the Lieutenant Colonel being a former enlisted, being a Mustang. And that's where we were kind of headed.
1: Yeah.
0: We're going down that route.
1: Yeah, it was wild, man. It would have been amazing, though. I could still think of seeing you as, as a light colonel right about now, maybe a full bird. And, I'd be your right hand, like Mel Gibson, in We Were Soldiers.
0: Why couldn't it be the other way around?
1: No, I'm a kingmaker. I'm a kingmaker. I don't like being on the studio top. Those decisions that are supposed to be made above my pay grade. Right. So guess what? When something goes wrong, I pull it up. Not my fault. I see the guy on top. You're the first to go, man.
0: So you're the pass the buck guy?
1: No, I'm just a smart guy. No one to keep my head down,
0: Right. Well, like I said yesterday, it didn't matter what rank you got. You would always be Captain Morgan.
1: Right.
0: And even when you got commissioned, it would be the same pose.
1: Right, right.
0: And you would be known as the guy that starts and ends formations that way.
1: Yep.
0: I can only picture you doing that.
1: I would, too.
0: At OCS.
1: I would have, too. I would have totally been doing that, man.
0: Because in phase zero of OCS, wasn't that like a big thing we had to practice?
1: Yeah.
0: Doing the formations?
1: Uh-huh, yeah.
0: And you had to go through the different parts and memorize all that stuff?
1: Uh-huh.
0: I think that's probably what would have been the hardest part of OCS was memorization of all these ceremonies and stuff like that.
1: Right, right, yeah. But, I mean, at that point, I think we were both motivated. We would have gotten it done. I mean, it was... I think there were only three of us that were old, the three eldest ones in our batch.
0: Right.
1: And we're still hanging it. I mean, we kicked ass on the Rock March. And the younger kids were like, we did it,
0: Right. But, I mean, even for people to go through, even get to phase zero OCS, there's a whole process to go through it.
1: Yes.
0: Right?
1: Yeah.
0: And it's not like everybody's getting selected to become an officer because, it's basically just a big pyramid.
1: Mm-hmm.
0: You have all the lower ranks, the privates, PFCs, all that stuff on the bottom. And as you start to go up that rank structure, it peters out.
1: Mm-hmm.
0: Right? Same thing. Yeah. There's a lot of lieutenant, second lieutenants, first lieutenants, captains. And then once you hit that point, that's when it really starts to peter out a little bit more too, right?
1: Yeah.
0: And you were talking about at certain point, if you don't make certain rank, you can be voluntold, like you're kind of done.
1: Yep.
0: But there are exceptions to every rule. Like I said, there was a lieutenant that was with us. He had been a first lieutenant for 7 years. There was a little bit of, parental influence in on that.
1: Oh, yeah.
0: Because I honestly have never heard a first lieutenant last more than 2 years
1: before that. Yeah.
0: It's basically 18 months, 2 years. So basically, your first rank is second lieutenant. Your next rank, about 18 months, you're looking at to 2 years as a first lieutenant. And about 2 to 4 years after that, you're looking at captain.
1: Mm-hmm.
0: Then after that, you have to get some things into place, right?
1: Yeah.
0: You got to, like you said, you got to have some command experience. You got to have some degrees under your belt. You have to have a master's, become a major, things like that. There has to be a slot for you. Although you did mention someone picked up major and they created a slot for a person too.
1: Oh, yeah. Yeah.
0: But that doesn't typically happen in the active duty side. It seems to happen more in the reserves and guard.
1: Reserves and guard, yeah.
0: And I understand it's a little bit more drawn out per se because you have active duty time where you're picking up rank. That goes towards it where you have limited time, so it takes a little bit longer in the guard and stuff to pick up rank. But there's still a set time frame going into that, too. Yeah. So.
1: You're not going to find a first lieutenant 7-8 years career. After that, if you don't make your captaincy, you got to think about something else, you know, or maybe you could be a cadre at a, you know, ROTC school or something, you know, that's where you go to die, you know.
0: Yeah, but is that who you want as cadre?
1: No, man.
0: You don't want the person saying, I've been in for 8 years and I'm still a first lieutenant.
1: Right, exactly. Yeah.
0: And I still don't understand it because, again, it's set like from private to PFC to, you know, from E5 down, it's pretty rigid and strict. You do certain things, you pick up the ranks in a certain time frame. And if you don't, then questions are asked and stuff like
1: right,
0: that.
1: Right, right.
0: Can things come up like performance scores? There could be too many people in a certain MOS, things like that. That's after those ranks. That really, it narrows it down there too.
1: Yeah.
0: But that also shouldn't come into play with the officer side because you're expected to be good. You're expected to have a passing PT test. It's a different standard. That's why you're commissioned, right?
1: So, yeah. I also think that there's a lot of things that need to change in terms of, and I know it's probably never going to, but the whole commissioning process, I know you have to have a selection process, but I think in some ways it becomes elitism where a lot of, don't get me wrong, there's a place for order and good order and conduct in the military. But you and I know, and you've seen it, there are a lot of NCOs who are damn good NCOs who could mm-hmm. probably take command. And I've seen it. You've seen it mm-hmm. in certain combat situations or certain stressful situations. NCOs have stepped up, stepped in when, you know, maybe even an O3 is not doing what they're supposed to do. Right. And it's a shame that we don't have field commissions anymore. I mean, I don't know if they still do, but, you know, back in, you know, World War One and World War Two.
0: Yeah, I was put in for a direct commission.
1: Yeah.
0: Really, what the only reason why I did not receive it was because it was partway through the deployment.
1: Mm-hmm.
0: And then the AG at the time, which was General Libby, and some other folks decided that without benounce to me, because of whatever I had done in Afghanistan, was to deploy out with another unit, fill in the same slot. So, plus the other fact was what you also told too, they want some people with some experience, the
1: right.
0: Mustangs,
1: yep.
0: to go down with some of the young folks that were going to yep. be going down to OCS.
1: Mm-hmm.
0: So there was more to it than just saying no.
1: Right, right. Yeah, there was more to it. And it's more like they were dictating our careers. Like, you want, for me, when we were there, they said, well, you are going to be a quartermaster. You're selected to be, and that was fine. I mean, but that's not, you know, I wanted to be a field officer,
0: mm-hmm.
1: you know, not a quartermaster. I didn't, you know, maybe that would have come at a later stage.
0: Right.
1: But you should be able to have some direction over your career, I think.
0: Right. I was done with the infantry, all that stuff. I was supposed to be slotted to go to finance school. Would have been 6 months down, give or take, down in Fort Knox for the accounting/finance school. Because at the time, the state of Maine they may still have it. I don't know. It wasn't like people were knocking down the door to do accounting and stuff.
1: No.
0: And they were contracted with a civilian contractor, CPA, to do it, since I already had a bachelor's in accounting. And then, but that got all switched to go back out with the MPs. Not what I wanted to do.
1: Right, right.
0: Yeah. That's all right. It worked out in the best. I got reconnected with my kids, all that stuff. I'm doing what I'm doing now. But.
1: And we're still together.
0: Right. It still would have been nice. Right. Things would have been a little bit different now, things like that, right? But the, what was I going to say? I don't know. We're just doing the reminiscing, so, like the song for Little River Band was. So, really what it comes to, oh, that's what I was going to say, was the, when I was leaving Afghanistan, I stayed on the rear party. I was also the forwarding party, too. So it was me, the CO, what is his name? The staff sergeant that was in charge of the mortars, he came. So we were a couple weeks ahead of the rest of the unit. So they stayed behind.
1: So you were Advan as well as Rear?
0: Right.
1: Okay.
0: And then it was me, the CO, again, the same staff sergeant, and then the XO. So there are four of us that were on the rear party. So again, we're a few weeks behind the rest of the unit. So they had to wait for us to catch up when they came back here before we had the whole thing. So, but there was a second lieutenant who had been a sergeant. He got the direct commission while he was in mobilizing to take over the position that I was doing. Because all the roles I was doing were all officer slots. So I was working with captains and majors at the time.

0: Think about that. You're in the military, you're an officer, or whether you go from green to gold, and you're there and you're doing all the steps, and you're still at a major, you know, and somebody comes in right off the street, no experience, and gets an 06.
1: Well, actually, that'd be 05, right?
0: 05, yeah,
1: Right.
0: 05. My bad.
1: But I think it's also attached. They also have no command, say, per se.
0: Yeah.
1: So if it hits the fan, they don't get to tell people what to do.
0: Right. They would have no command authority, just like your doctors or your chaplains and so on and so forth.
1: Right.
0: But still, it's still an 05, man.
1: I get it. They're getting the pay, they're getting the prestige, they're going to get saluted, all that. And they have really have no background. And most of those people, from what I can tell, lucked out because they were able to do some coding, or they just kind of, a lot of them, and again, I'm not saying they are, but a lot of them, they don't mind stepping on other people to get to where they want. It's about them. So
0: Right.
1: is that the type of person you want as lieutenant colonel? I don't know. Right.
0: No, I think I probably chose the wrong wrong degree field at this point.
1: Right. So what happened with the chaplain thing though? I thought you were going to try to go that route to get commissioned.
0: Yeah. Now, I try. There was I don't even want to. Without, okay, let me just tell you exactly what. There was so much stuff, but no, they don't have a slot for that. They didn't have a slot for that. They didn't have a slot for that. There was a lot of no. You need this. You need that. And come to find out, right? I had a guy on my team who was a specialist. He decided to go become a chaplain's assistant, right? Initially, they said that I could go that route and then work on. Then they said that slot didn't exist.
1: Okay.
0: But the specialists end up getting a slot.
1: Okay.
0: There somehow. And I know he applied after me because he and I talked because I was his team leader at that point. So he had come to me and I explained to him. I said, I don't know if there's a slot, but here's what I did. So apply. And he
1: Right.
0: did. Also found out that, well, he's now commissioned, he's now a chaplain, but he was working on his degree.
1: Okay, yeah.
0: So he got while working on his, and I'm looking at it as, how is that? So were things waived for him in some respects? I don't know. So I got frustrated and I gave up on that. So
1: Well, sometimes, like you mentioned, was sometimes it might be who you know that can have some influence because, again, guard, even though it's a part of the army, but you aren't until you actually go into active orders, it's run by the state. State gets away with doing different things here and there, putting people in positions. I know when we were in together, the state of Maine Guard was very top heavy with rank. I'm pretty sure I heard there were more than a dozen full bird colonels. Which I think outweighed the majors and lieutenant colonels in the state, which that almost never happens. It's supposed to be the other way around, where it peters down, right? You don't have 6 1-star generals. You got the
0: Four or five
1: one,
0: generals,
1: right?
0: too. It's crazy.
1: So that shouldn't happen in a state that's so small. What are there, 2,000 guardsmen, something like that? So it was very because I know there was a female colonel that was up at Camp Keys. I have no idea what she did was doing to this day. She was just given a position so she could extend out her years on retirement. It's almost like when I was deployed to Afghanistan, when I went to Bagram on the way back, I was having a conversation with a sergeant major over there, and come to find out, so he's deployed to Afghanistan. I'm going to use quotes here, combat tour. He's on Bagram, which is basically a city the size of Nashua here. You could have a bomb land, on one side and not know it on the other side, right?
0: Say it like it is, but call them fobbies. Okay.
1: So it's the main base, but it's basically just a mini city,
0: Yeah.
1: is what it is. So what do you think a sergeant major with, you know, almost 30 years on

0: job. What do you think his job was to do on Bagram?
1: If I was a betting man, I would guess that his job was to police your uniform.
0: He was policing something, but it wasn't uniforms.
1: Can you say it on the air what it was?
0: Yeah, so his whole role was to make sure all the signage on the roads in Bagram were correct.
1: You're kidding, right?
0: That's what he was in charge of.
1: Well, it would have been better if he was policing the uniforms.
0: That could be a E1, E2, E3,
1: yeah,
0: E4 job.
1: Of course, yeah.
0: Nope. That was an E9 who had 20-some-odd years. He was trying to wrap it up, and he never had a combat tour, so I believe he said it was a full-borough colonel, a friend of his, hooked him up. It was a 9-month tour. He was spent most of his time, it was mostly active duty time, and it was mostly administrative roles, things like that, moving up through the ranks. He really didn't do much for infantry and whatnot.
1: So you got a cab for that. So you got a cab for that, obviously.
0: Correct. Yeah, you got a cab, which is what I was just saying. He got a cab because a rocket had landed on the base while he was in the vicinity. That happened to me when I was there. I was sitting outside of Green Beans. There was a rocket. A couple rockets came in. I had just brought some prisoners in by Hilo, and there was a major going around trying to take names and stuff so people make sure they got their cabs. And he looked at me. I just looked at him, and I'm like, no.
1: But rocket intake was almost a daily occurrence, and it's a part of the nature of the beast. Like, you're in a combat zone. You're going to take intake. Now, I'm not saying, well, okay, whatever. Mm-hmm. But there's also a lot of, again, everyone served, no disrespect to anyone that served, but, there are a lot of fobbies who never went out the wire, and they come back and they make these elacious claims. And again, going back to what we were talking about earlier and reminiscing, we have real vets with real. Now, if you're putting your claim 100%, okay. But for the guys who actually did something, got lots of, PTSD, brain trauma, et cetera, et cetera, those are the ones. But when someone goes to reception, didn't even make it out of boot camp, or made it through boot camp and then decides, hey, I'm not going to continue my active duty time. I'm going to go join reserves or National Guard, mm-hmm. and getting a 100% disability based on the fact that they say they were psychologically traumatized by being yelled at boot camp, then we have a problem. And they got 100%.
0: Right.
1: We got a problem.
0: And again, I'm not diminishing any of the folks that were on those bases, especially at Bagram, right?
1: Right.
0: They're there.
1: Right.
0: There's some added stresses there.
1: Mm-hmm.
0: You can get killed if something lands near you, things like that.
1: Yep.
0: But I mean, I'd say 90% of the base was pretty safe, right? Even if something landed somewhere, is usually they either landed short or just inside the wire.
1: Yeah.
0: They weren't all that accurate. A lot of them weren't even I'm not talking like the Scud missiles back in the day in Iraq that would, could take out whole buildings. We're talking like little RPGs and stuff like that coming in.
1: 35mm rounds and coming in.
0: I also understand that if you're doing a lot of the support roles, you don't necessarily go through a lot of combat training before you get deployed. So it can affect you in different ways, right?
1: Right, right.
0: But we also know that people like to play it up to make it sound like more than what they really did. If you were on a base and you were handing out supplies and stuff like that, why not just say that's what you were doing?
1: I love supply guys, by the way.
0: Because guess what? People can't do their job unless they get the stuff they
1: exactly.
0: need.
1: Exactly. Cooks and I love my medics, the cooks and supplies. But you're absolutely right, though. I just hate that,
0: We couldn't get convoys out to us because we tried it once. It got attacked, ambushed. So everything had to be flown in by helicopter. And now you have the added pressure in for the folks coming in by helicopter because they become targets, too.
1: Right, right. Yeah.
0: Right. So I think it's all a matter of perspective. But all I'm asking is if you do something, don't go the route of the stolen valor. Go the route of do what you did. I mean, I got this firsthand when I was in D.C. We would go out to Georgetown.
1: Yeah.
0: That's where all the clubs and stuff in DC are, especially M Street. And you'd be going in one of the clubs and you see some other soldiers in there, or some Marines, and they're sitting there talking like they're part of the Tomb of the Unknown Soldier. And there's a very tight crew that does that, very small unit.
1: Right, right.
0: Right. There might be a dozen guys that and women that do it or something like that. There's not a ton. Or like us as the Presidential Guard, there were very few of us. Like, there was supposed to be a company of us, and we barely had a platoon of us. So it shows you how few people qualified for it. But people would sit there and claim that they were part of the Guard, and I'm doing this, and I'm headed to Camp David, you know, just to impress the ladies and things. So where do you think me and some of us would come in? We'd play along for a little bit, and eventually we'd call them out in front of the ladies and things like that. So back in the day, it wasn't the CAC cards, didn't have the little chip in it.
1: Right.
0: It was the old plastic laminated thing.
1: Yeah, I remember those.
0: So the only thing that distinguished us from anybody else at the Marine Barracks was this little holographic sticker that was put on. That's it.
1: Do you remember, I don't know if you heard about it, but there's a, well, he has a big YouTube following. Well, not now, but he had wrote this book, and he said he was a SEAL. He went through all this stuff. Come to find out, he was all made up. When we leave, we'll talk. I won't call his name on air, but we'll talk about it. But, made up this whole story. But the thing is, you know, the other side of it is, if you want to serve, you know how to raise your right hand, where to go, a lot of recruiting offices, go out and do it. There was a guy that was walking around. He had a MPRAT uniform, the top on, but he had a ACU Army bottom on.
0: Okay.
1: What are you doing? And he was telling everybody he was a Marine. And I'm like, dude, like, just stop. You know, but it's just one of those things. I think it makes life interesting. But at the same time, for someone like you and I, when I see it, it grinds my gears, man. But what are you going to do?
0: Well, I mean, what do you do? I mean, that's the question. Do you call these people out on it? Do you have a conversation with them? I think part of it is trying to see it from their perspective. Like, I've had to work with folks with therapy. And am I doing my job ethically if I'm condoning the lies? If I know somebody didn't serve the way they did, but they're telling me they're struggling of incidents that didn't happen, I'm not doing my job as a therapist with that person.
1: True.
0: I'm enabling some of that behavior.
1: Mm-hmm. True.
0: So, so part of it has to be calling them out. Like, all right, I'm not going to work on the fact that you said you got shot out of a tree when you were never in a tree. Right. So first off, why are you saying that? And two, what do we really need to work on?
1: Yeah.
0: Right.
1: No, that's true.
0: Don't tell me you were somewhere when it doesn't add up.
1: Right. Right. Right.
0: It's happened when I worked here in Nashua over at Spring Street. I had a individual there that claimed he was an Iraqi war vet. He had the stickers all over his vehicle. He wore a hat with the ribbons on it. So they changed the federal law when it came to stolen valor. There was a court case that went through. So you are technically allowed to wear anything you want. You can wear any uniform you want out in public. You can put all the ribbons you want on it. You can have 65 bronze stars if you want. It doesn't matter. The only time it does matter is when you receive something of value in return for it. Then it becomes a federal crime, a felony. So if you go into Dunkin' Donuts or someplace and you get a coffee and they give it to you free because you're in uniform, you just committed a felony. And that's what this veteran did. There was a family who lost their son over in Iraq. He used to love riding his motorcycle. So they wanted his motorcycle to go to a combat vet. And this guy received it. He never saw a day of combat. He never deployed anywhere. He went to the point of not just arguing, but having an elaborate story that his first sergeant hated him. He did 9 months in Iraq. And because his first sergeant hated him, his first sergeant was able to wipe out his entire deployment from his records from the DOD. Like, he never went on deployment and never existed. The two units he said he was in, one was a guard unit from Worcester that had never been in Iraq. The other one was a unit from World War II that disbanded after World War II.
1: I think I like what you said earlier. Like, I'm thinking about it now that the more you bring up this stuff. Mm-hmm. Edmund Burke once said, you know, the only thing necessary for evil to succeed it's for good men to do nothing. And I agree with you. We need to start at least calling these guys out, you know, because they're really doing a disservice and a dishonor to actual vets who've been there and done that.
0: Mm-hmm. That's why I need to talk to some folks from the Post here in Nashua that I belong to, Post 43, that sponsors this show. Most of those folks there are from Vietnam. Like, how would they approach somebody that said they were in Vietnam, you know, 3 or 4 years after Vietnam ended? Because a lot of these guys were in the thick of it. The biggest, mm-hmm. hardest years, I think, were like 67, 68.
1: Mm-hmm.
0: That's where a lot of the deaths and a lot of the offensive happened and stuff like that. By the time the war officially ended in 72, I don't think there was a whole lot of fighting. And I'm not trying to diminish anything that was going on during that time, but it would pretty much petered out. And most folks were starting to move out.
1: Yep.
0: And then just like anywhere, like Afghanistan, they say the war ended, you know, in, what was it, 2020 or whatever it was.
1: Yeah, 2020. Yep.
0: You know when the war really ended? The war really ended somewhere around 2012-ish when Afghanistan allowed China to sign off on all the mineral rights, the $3 trillion worth. Kind of funny how that happened, and now all of a sudden, now we're pulling out. And we both know that pulling out doesn't mean we're actually pulling out. It means we're taking out combat individuals, combat designated folks like infantry and stuff like that. And they're really just kind of replacing them with non-combat roles.
1: Mm-hmm.
0: So it's kind of like using the language that and the lingo that people don't necessarily understand. Because we still got troops in places where people don't think we have troops.
1: Oh, yeah. Oh, we have those three-letter fellows over there, too. So.
0: Right. So that's really, really comes back to. And it's also that, too. Every time you talk to somebody who only spent a year or two in, the next thing you know, they were a SEAL or they were Special Forces or there was something like that, right? Just say what you are. That's it. Just take pride in what you did, because whatever role you did in the military, only 1% of the population even decides to do it because it's voluntary here, unlike some other countries where it's mandatory. So take pride in the fact that you did something that other people didn't do, because everyone has their service. People have done 30 years. Some people have only done 3 months, right? And they all have this story from it. And what I'm getting at with the Stolen Valor is, like, what are you trying to accomplish by that? What are you trying to portray out there?
1: Right, right.
0: Because if you're lying, at the end of the day, you're only lying to yourself.
1: Mm-hmm, mm-hmm.
0: You know yourself what's true and not true.
1: Right, right.
0: Does that make you feel better? Is there really some underlying issue, depression, anxiety, things like that? Is there a guilt and shame? Have you done other things or not done things?
1: But taking away something that belongs to somebody, like the bike, the whole bike situation there, I think it's so, that's so wrong. It's not part of honor. It's not part of integrity.
0: Mm-hmm.
1: That's, to me, that's disgusting, man.
0: Well, let me throw this by you, get your perspective. Let's see, how do I phrase this? All right. Is there a difference between being a disabled vet or a vet?
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3: USA Radio News, I'm Anthony Lucero. Two Abu Dhabi National Oil Company vessels were attacked while transiting the Strait of Hormuz, with the United Arab Emirates blaming Iran. Attorney General Todd Blanche is again insisting that the Justice Department's proposed anti-weaponization fund is dead.
4: Attorney General Blanche says he's rescinded the order creating the over $1.7 billion fund and insists no money was ever distributed. The fund faced fierce criticism from both sides of the aisle, largely out of concerns that people convicted in connection with the January 6, 2021 attack on the Capitol could be awarded payments from the taxpayer-funded account. While several federal judges have also questioned the legality of how the fund was even created, Blanche says he and President Trump still support compensating people they believe were victims of a weaponized Justice Department. In Washington, I'm Scott Carr.
3: A lawsuit's been filed against President Trump's media company.
5: This comes after Trump Media announced a new product that gives paying Wall Street firms faster access to the president's Truth Social posts. The Intercept filed the suit Wednesday, saying it violates the First Amendment. The suit also notes that the scheme is profoundly corrupt. The product was initially announced last month with with firms having to pay between $60,000 to $100,000 per month to gain access to the real-time feed. I'm Mark Mayfield.
3: Tennessee has executed a convicted killer just months after a botched execution in that state.
6: Anthony Hines received a lethal injection for the 1985 murder of a hotel maid, Catherine Jean Jenkins.
7: Inmate Hines was pronounced dead at 10:43 a.m., and his last words were, "Tell my son hello."
6: Witnessing the execution was the victim's son, Dennis Jenkins.
8: I hope he did suffer. I hope he felt severe.
6: The execution comes 3 months after the attempted lethal injection of another man was called off because of a problem inserting an IV. I'm Paul Miles.
3: From America's News Network, USA Radio News.
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3: A Senate campaign is reviving some controversy over Senator Elizabeth Warren's ancestry claims.
11: Minnesota Democratic Senate nominee Peggy Flanagan is highlighting her Native American heritage as she campaigns to become the first Native woman elected to the Senate. The message is drawing renewed attention to Elizabeth Warren, who once identified as Native American, but later acknowledged she was not a tribal citizen. Warren has endorsed Flanagan. Ron Warner, USA Radio News.
3: A $2 Powerball ticket sold in Illinois
12: has turned out to be worth over $1 billion. The Illinois Lottery says the winning ticket in Wednesday night's $1 billion Powerball drawing was purchased at a convenience store in the town of Quincy. The massive jackpot has a cash value of more than $450 million. John Summers, USA Radio News.
3: Astronomers using the James Webb Space Telescope say they've discovered a never-before-seen cosmic object they're calling a black hole star. It appears to be a black hole surrounded by an enormous cloud of gas, roughly the size of our entire solar system, and it could help explain mysterious red dots seen in the early universe. An 8-year-old Pennsylvania boy got quite the surprise while fishing with his father. Seamus Coffey thought he hooked a bass, but instead he reeled in a 2-pound piranha. Ah! Wildlife officials confirmed the exotic fish and said it was likely an illegally released pet. For USA Radio News, I'm Anthony Lucero.
13: 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I just want to warn you, traffic is tough out there.
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1: It's high noon on Tuesday, and that means it's time for the Don Paré Show. Uncle Don edifies the community each week with his wit and his wisdom.

0: Joshua and beyond. It's Tuesday, and it's time for your host, Don Pare.
1: And it is high noon, and I'm going to welcome my two guests, and I'm delighted to have them here. And before I introduce them to you, I want to let you know that every program that we've had since September, I've had people who edify the community. And this group, all you can do is tie them. You can't beat them. So you can be as good as they are, but you can't be better than they are. And they're from the Humane Society in Nashua. And it's Olivia. Now, you spelled it Ross, right?
2: Yes.
1: Yeah. And Jennifer. And Jennifer, I've never met you before. So
2: nice
1: either one
2: you.
1: Of you. But it's a delight to have you here just from your background. And it's just fascinating. And I love the Humane Society. And it is edifying. So with your kind permission, I've gotten into the habit of reading obituaries of people who are famous, but you don't have to do a lot of great things to be famous or to be acknowledged. And this is one of those individuals. Her name is Pauline Marquis. And Jennifer would know the pronunciation of that because it's French, isn't it, right?
2: Yeah.
1: So Marquis is spelled Marquis. She was 82 years old. She passed away July 24th of this year. This less than 3 weeks ago. She was born in Nashua on September 8th in 1943. She's the daughter of the late Jeannette Levesque and Romeo Marquis. Boy, those French names. Pauline, as it says in the obituary, was truly one of a kind. Living in Nashua her whole life, she had so many stories of this wonderful city, from working at the cinema and serving popcorn to walking downtown in her heels, all dolled up, to have dinner at the Morden or the Howard Johnson or shopping at Miller's. Now, if you're over 50, you'll recognize those names. But the Morden is no longer, the Howard Johnson is no longer. And I never even heard Miller's. I've been here 25 years. I guess it was a shopping place. Wow. But there was always a table, there was always a tale to be told. She loved to ride around town and tell us where everyone once lived or what used to be there or has since changed. In her younger years, Pauline loved to travel. Her highlight trip was the one she made to Paris. But beyond that, she traveled to New York, D.C., Montreal, Maine, and sometimes a quick trip to Keene to visit family. Some of Pauline's favorite pastimes were those times spent with her nephews and nieces. I love her already. And especially trips to Boston, to the JFK Library, Museum of Science, the Swan and Duck Boats, lunch at Faneuil Hall, and a stop into her favorite jeweler. More recently, trips with her family to Quebec and Florida made for lasting memories that those of us who are remaining will not soon forget. Always ready to lend a hand, watch a movie with the kids, sit and chat, or go grab a meal across the street at the Pine Street Eatery, which is still there. She loved being in good company, and she reciprocated the love and kindness she received. Pauline was a best friend, a godmother, an aunt, a great aunt, a great great aunt, and a cousin that will be sorely missed. She was deceased by her parents, Jeannette and Romeo Marquis, and her sister, Claire. Pauline was a communicant of St. Louis de Gonzague Parish in Nashua. And in case you're wondering what Pauline might say right about now, she would tell you, quote, "Be happy, love you more, and in her honor, please consider having a bowl of ice cream and chocolate syrup, whipped cream, and walnuts." So that is what we're going to be doing later on, because I was able to bring a couple of cups of ice cream with fudge and whipped cream for my two guests, my two new nieces, by the way. And the reason for the nieces' idea is that George, the owner, had asked me last September, what should we call the show? My idea was too narrow. And he said, let's open it up. What's something different? I said, well, I have 52 nephews and nieces. Oof. That's my claim to fame. I didn't do anything. I just saw them arrive. So, and I said, I'm always called Uncle Don because I was number 12 in the family. I had one niece who was only 3 months younger than me. So anyways, I've been called Uncle Don. So so George said, that's it. We'll call the Uncle Don Hour. So, and he said, well, and in addition to that, he said, we'll call it the Uncle Don Hour of Wit and Wisdom. So, Olivia is going to bring in the wisdom, and Jennifer is going to bring in the wit. So those are your responsibilities
2: all right.
1: today.
2: All right.
1: So
3: I think we can do that.
2: Yeah.
1: You can. So let's start off with Olivia, okay? Because you're the closest to me. So now, where did you get your start? Where were you born, and what schooling did you have to do what you're doing at the Humane Society?
3: Yeah, so it's an interesting story. It kind of has a lot of different paths to it, if you will. I was born in Stoneham, Mass., and I grew up in Methuen until I was about 11 years old. My family and I moved
1: to
3: Pelham.
1: You were born in Salem, but you moved to Methuen?
3: Born in Stoneham.
1: Stoneham,
3: yeah.
1: Okay.
3: Yep, and grew up in Methuen.
1: Right.
3: And at age 11, my family and I moved to Pelham, New Hampshire.
1: Yep.
3: And I went to school. I went to college out at Assumption University in Worcester.
1: Mm-hmm.
3: And what I studied was human services and rehabilitation studies and psychology.
1: What kind of rehabilitation? Was it general or was...
3: Yep, general. Yeah. I wanted to work more so with the community. I liked working with people rather than doing research or statistics, you know, behind closed doors. I wanted to be out and about with the community. And that brought me to a career in substance abuse treatment for several years.
1: Yeah.
3: And that's how I started off. I gave my notice right before COVID happened, before we all knew we were about to have that shutdown.
1: Right.
3: Yeah, the quarantine. So I was without work for quite a bit and thinking, okay, what do I want to really do with,
1: you were
3: with my
1: single.
3: Career?
1: You were single at the time?
3: Yes.
1: Yeah.
3: Yep. So I picked up small jobs here and there, but then I ended up applying to the position at the shelter, the Humane Society, for their director of community engagement.
1: Here in Nashua?
3: Yep.
1: All right.
3: And I had a connection with that shelter. It's where I had adopted my first dog from. I just remember having a great experience there when I adopted her. I've always had a love for animals and animal welfare. Mm-hmm. And this was going to be a job where I wasn't directly working with the animals, but again, I was going to be out with the community and advocating for these animals and mm-hmm. educating our community about the programs and services that we provide.
1: It.
3: Yeah.
1: Yeah.
3: So my degree is kind of more so for with people, and now I work a little more focused on animals. But it worked out in the end. I'm very happy where I am with my position. I have a great team that I work with.
1: Now, what's the name of your dog?
3: Ginger.
1: Ginger.
3: Yes.
1: Oh, yes. You mentioned the Ginger. Yeah.
3: Yes.
1: Yeah.
3: And
1: now, Jennifer, what about yourself? You have an animal on your own.
2: Yeah, my beagle.
1: Your beagle.
2: He's back at the shelter causing trouble, I'm sure.
1: We had a beagle. My wife and I had a beagle for a while.
2: Yeah.
1: Lovely animals.
2: Yeah,
1: so
2: they are.
1: How long have you had, what is the beagle's name?
2: His name is Harper.
1: Harper.
2: Yeah.
1: Okay.
2: I've had him for 4 years.
1: Yeah.
2: I got him right after my other beagle passed away.
1: Now you, yeah, that's tough.
2: It's the worst part of pet
1: goodness.
2: Ownership for sure.
1: Yeah.
2: Yeah.
1: How long did you have your previous dog?
2: 13 years.
1: Oh, my.
2: Yeah.
1: We lost ours at about that age. We had to carry him, bring him up the steps, even if there were only 2 or 3 steps.
2: Yeah.
1: So until it was just too much.
2: Yeah.
1: Yeah. So, and you've got a terrific job. I don't know if Olivia does it, but Jennifer, you told me earlier that you go to work and you bring Ginger.
2: No, I mean, Harper.
1: Harper.
2: Yep.
1: And so Harper goes to work with you.
2: He does.
1: Most every time? Or
2: A few times a week at least.
1: Yeah.
2: Depends on what my schedule's like.
1: Yeah, that's marvelous. Yeah. You're a very, very fortunate lady.
2: Yeah, it's a nice bonus of working at the Humane Society. Yeah.
1: And it's very fortunate for the dog because they don't go through any mental breakdowns or
2: where have you been all day? Separation anxiety,
1: Because I know some people that leave the house at 6 o'clock in the morning, don't come back till 5, and the dog is alone.
2: So there
1: are times when the dog really doesn't know how to react to other people, and it's hard. So if you don't mind, could you tell me some of the things, that the services that you render, especially with children? I love that you work with children. And have you ever watched Dr. Pohl?
2: He's a veterinarian. I love that show.
1: Yeah, my wife and I watched it a lot.
2: His clinic is amazing. Yeah. What he does for that community is amazing.
1: And right, for the community, because he wants kids to get involved, like in the 4-H clubs and such. You don't have to have a 4-H club to get the kids involved, but kids that are 2-3 years old can identify with an animal. Do you find that rewarding? Is that one of your services that you teach children? You bring them in, and there's a breeding program.
3: Yes.
1: Can you discuss that? That sounds...
3: Sure. So that's our Reading to Rescues program, and it's a monthly program that we started. It's on a Sunday. The second Sunday of every month is typically when it's held.
1: Yeah.
3: And it's geared towards children ages 5 to 13. They come in with a parent or a guardian, and they can sign up for a 30-minute reading session with our shelter animals.
1: So they read to the animals?
3: Yep. They can read, and normally that's our small animals or our cats. Currently, our dog kennel space is pretty tight and gets pretty loud, but we do have a volunteer who graciously brings in her dog, Sophie, who does a phenomenal job with children. She's so calm. She just cuddles up next to them on her blanket, and they love reading to Sophie, so she's been quite popular.
1: Now, you told me earlier when we were texting each other that you're Italian, and you can handle... And now, if no one's here, you can handle the yell. No, it's fascinating because Saturday, things started to click in my mind when I was doing some research. Number one, today is a celebration of a saint, Saint Clare. Now, Saint Clare followed Saint Francis. Now, Saint Francis is known by many people as being a real animal lover of any kind. There's some fantastic stories about him and animals. Well, when she was 18, she started following him, and they developed their own group of nuns called the Poor Clares, after her, Clare. So what's fascinating about her is she loved cats, and there were times when she would heal birds who were injured. And she'd also heal rabbits. My wife doesn't like that because she doesn't like rabbits eating their flowers. But she would heal. She would take care of animals as well as people, of course. And it's fascinating that you come here today. Clare was from Italy, from Assisi. And she loved animals like you did, and she took care of them a great deal. So, and Jennifer, you being French, there are a lot of French, people who love their animals. They take care of them, and it's important to do that. And it's important to bring up a child with the idea that a lizard can be nice.
2: Absolutely,
1: you know, things that we would find some people might find creepy. But are there some stories that you can tell about the experience that they have? The reason I ask is because the program with reading, it's almost like Saint Francis and Saint Clare reading to animals, because they did. They talked to them, so it's they can communicate with them. So what do you see when you see them talking? And
3: I mean, that is one of the biggest components of that program is that it's not only allowing kids to practice their reading skills,
1: yeah,
3: but it's putting our animals in front of a younger audience and yeah, having them have that experience of socializing with children and learning not to be afraid around little ones. Because
1: otherwise they bark or just to do some other crazy stuff.
3: Sure. They can bark. They can hide in the kennel. You know, they might not be as engaged. So these short little reading sessions is just a good way for our animals to become familiar with children, hearing their voices, interacting with them.
1: Okay. Now, I sent you one of the texts that I sent you said something about Tobit. And you said, what the heck is this about? Tobit and Scrooge. Well, there's a book called The Book of Tobit.
3: Oh, okay.
1: And it's one of the few scripture readings when you read about Tobit, who had a son, Tobias. Mm-hmm. Tobias had to go on a trip many, many miles away to get the money that the father needed, because his father had become blind. And so, unbeknownst to them, the angel Raphael disguised himself as a person who was going to accompany him on this trip for security purposes. Mm-hmm. And what does it say when they started off on this trip? And the dog followed them. And then it goes through with the adventure that they had, and on their way back, about a year or so later, and at this point, Tobias, a young boy, married this woman, and they had all kinds of wealth, and they came back, and who was in the front? A dog. Mm-hmm. The dog was wagging his tail. He couldn't wait. Now, scripture, why are they're talking about the dog?
3: Yeah.
1: And how often do you say? So it led me to realize that what do some people call their dogs? They call them Toby. Mm-hmm. And it's because of this book of Tobit. Mm-hmm. So God's creation is everything. God created everything and he saw it good. So we should see that it's good too. And that's why I say that the humane society can be equal, but it cannot be surpassed. Mm-hmm. It is absolutely, the work that you do is absolutely terrific.
3: Thank you.
1: And you have fundraisers. So there's a you're going to pronounce this because I try to pronounce it clearly. So what is the fundraiser that's coming up?
3: Do you want to talk a bit about it?
2: Sure.
3: All right, go for it.
2: We have our Wags to Whiskers Festival coming up.
1: Say it again.
2: Wags to Whiskers.
1: Wags to Whiskers.
2: Yes, I could say it as being from Massachusetts, Wags to Whiskers.
3: Yeah.
1: That's funny.
2: Yep. So that's going to be September 12th at Holman Stadium from 11 to 3.
1: Yeah. And 12, if you're 12 and under, it's free. Mm-hmm. There is a general admission of $10. Seniors like myself would be $5. And city employees, because the Holman Stadium is owned by the city, are allowed free as long as they have an ID.
3: Yep.
1: So there's Officer Turcotte is going to be there. And another one, Chief LaFlamme.
2: Yep.
1: From
2: Hollis.
1: From Hollis.
2: Yep.
1: And they're going to bring their canines?
2: They're going to bring the comfort dogs. Yep.
1: Yeah.
2: Yep. And then we'll have a canine demonstration with the other dogs.
1: Yeah, so, that's good. I'm glad you separated that because I met Officer Turcotte once or twice.
2: Yep, he's great.
1: And he's a comfort dog. Is that correct? The one that Officer Turcotte has?
2: Yep.
1: Yeah. Whereas some other dogs, do they have other specialties?
2: Yes.
3: Yeah.
2: Yep.
1: And what would be those specialties?
2: So basically search dogs.
1: Yeah.
2: If a human officer needs backup and they need to send a canine out to get somebody.
1: Mm.
2: Yeah.
1: Yeah.
2: So that's kind of what they do the demos of to show their level of kind of training and obedience and relationship with the canine officer.
1: Yeah. It seems to me, I can only imagine this, but when somebody's running away from an officer, they'll keep running and they might even fight back. Mm. But when they hear and see a dog.
2: I think it'd stop. I would stop. Yeah.
1: It's a different story.
3: Can't outrun the dog.
1: Yeah, the dogs won't give up so easily, and they can cause some harm if need be. Mm-hmm. So they're gonna be with them, and you're gonna have a raffle tent and games and prizes. Do you know what kind of games and prizes will be available?
2: We do. So we have a few games. So we have a youth section for kids because it's a family friendly event.
1: Yeah.
2: So we have one of our amazing volunteers that has been with our organization since the beginning of time organizes this giant tent of all prizes and games, basically like carnival type games, for kids to come and play and win tickets, and then they can pick out a prize. So
1: now you specialize in donations and gifts from large organizations,
2: corporations. Yep.
1: Yeah. So, which is a tough thing to do. It's not easy, but when you do get a response, it's usually very, very good.
2: Yes.
1: So it's almost like the difference between someone who's fishing in a lake and somebody who's fishing in a deep ocean.
2: Mm-hmm.
1: You know, it's very rewarding, but it's still kind of, it's hard. It's very difficult.
2: It can be. And these times are a little more difficult financially for people. Yeah. But we have a lot of great business partners. This community is great. We had a lot of support from different local organizations, some national, but mostly local businesses are the ones that support our events. So
1: that's what you do primarily, correct?
2: Yes. Yeah.
1: All right. Now, I was going to ask you about the vendors. Do you still have some vendors that can join?
2: We're about to close it off.
1: You are?
2: Yes, we're about to close it off.
1: All right.
2: So we can start working on the marketing material.
1: Right.
2: Yeah.
1: Now, when you talked just a few seconds ago about the volunteer who's been there forever, how does a person volunteer, and what would they be expected to do as a volunteer?
2: You can take that one if you want.
3: Sure.
2: Since we don't have Caitlin here with us. I know she's listening, though.
3: She is. I told her to.
1: We have a listener.
2: Caitlin, our director of volunteer resources.
1: Hi, Caitlin.
3: She has really just redone the whole volunteer program when she joined. She's done a phenomenal job at just showing our volunteers that they're respected, appreciated.
1: Yeah.
3: If somebody does want to volunteer for the Humane Society, they can just go right to our website, and we have a volunteer page. They can read about the different volunteer opportunities available, and they can fill out an application right there on the website.
1: Right.
3: And then Caitlin will contact them, and she sets up an orientation for our new volunteers so they can learn about the program and the policies and make sure this is something that they feel comfortable with doing, and then get them started right away.
1: Now, you also have an adoption service. You have a lot of services, and one of them is the obvious, the adoption services.
3: Mm-hmm.
1: So how does that work? And it's not just dogs and cats.
3: Correct. Yeah. So majority of our animals are dogs and cats at the shelter, but we have our smalls, if you will. So our guinea pigs, our rabbits, our birds. Sometimes we'll have more exotic pets like chinchillas.
1: Yeah.
3: Quite a few of those come through. Ferrets, bearded dragons, pythons even.
1: Ferrets?
3: Yeah. Yeah.
1: I just read about ferrets last night.
3: Oh, yeah.
1: And apparently some people use, hunters, I think, they use ferrets to go into the rabbit holes to chase them out. I don't know if that would be a good thing or a bad thing, but I didn't know why. I always heard the word ferret, and because they use it in grammar, they use it to describe, to flush out somebody or some, but ferret as an animal, that's one of their specialties, is going after rabbits, you know. So we should get, we have a ton of rabbits where we live, and we have a small community, and in the community itself, one lady that I walk with in the morning counted 31 rabbits within 10 minutes from her home. So there are rabbits galore.
2: Everywhere.
1: And I don't know where the hawks are or the owls, but they're not doing their job.
2: They're not in your neighborhood, I guess.
3: I know.
1: So Now, you have the other thing that you do is you do a program called Surrender. Yep. And spray neutering. That's one thing you mentioned to me earlier, that people don't realize that you do clinical.
3: Yeah, we still get people who are surprised when we tell them that we offer veterinary services.
1: I am surprised.
3: Yep, we have our clinic on site.
1: Yeah.
3: So we have our spay and neuter program for cats and dogs. We have our vaccine clinic on Fridays, so people can get affordable vaccinations.
1: Friday morning or all day Friday?
3: All day on Friday. All day. Yeah.
1: Okay.
3: Yeah.
1: And you close what time?
3: We typically close around 5 p.m. except for Wednesdays, Saturdays, and Sundays. We close at 4 p.m. So we are open 7 days a week. Our clinic is open Monday through Friday.
1: Yeah. Yeah. I belong to a program where we bring bagels to certain places. And I haven't been to your place in at least 3 years. Mm-hmm. I don't know if I did it because I stopped because of COVID, but I would bring about a dozen bagels over to your place. Not for the guinea pigs or the rabbits, but for the volunteers.
2: Mm-hmm. That's
1: nice. And I mean, it's great when you can give something to the volunteers that they don't realize that's it's a gift. It's an acknowledgement for the work that they do. So I may start doing that.
3: Oh, thank you.
1: You know, and we'll see what happens. So you also do cremations and burials.
3: Yep.
1: Now, you're located, what's the address for your
3: We're facility? On 24 Ferry Road.
1: Yeah, and it's a large piece of land.
3: Yeah, so it's right off of exit 7E.
1: Yeah.
3: And as you turn into our property, you'll see the pet cemetery, the Proctor Animal Cemetery. That was land donated to us back in 1930.
1: Wow.
3: So we have...
1: 1930.
3: Yeah. Very old gravestones. It's really cool to take a walk around the
1: For
3: site.
1: Animals?
3: Yes. Yeah. Yeah.
1: You know, I never look... I've gone by there half a dozen times at least, and I never thought of that.
3: Yeah. Yeah. So that is... it's still active today. People can still schedule appointments to have their animals buried in the cemetery, or they can set up an appointment for cremation. We are adding a scatter garden as well to the cemetery.
1: What kind of a garden?
3: A scatter garden. So if anyone has their pet's ashes that they want to scatter,
1: oh my.
3: We'll have nice plants and flowers there, and they can do that to honor their pet.
1: Wow.
3: Yeah, yeah.
1: Isn't it fantastic?
3: Mm-hmm.
1: So you also, there are three dogs. When I was looking up your website, there are three dogs that you somehow honor, if you will. One of them is Betty White, the other one is Coco, and the other one is the rabbit is Sugar. So Betty White, describe how Betty White looks like.
3: So I've seen her picture. She was there before I started working there, but I've seen her photo, and she's just this adorable little white curly haired, like a Betty White. Looks like a Bichon mix maybe, or a poodle.
2: Maltese, Bichon,
1: Yeah, and when I saw the picture and I saw the name, Betty White. I loved Betty White when I was a kid, for goodness sakes. And it's the dog's adorable.
2: Yeah.
1: So, and then Coco. Now, Betty White died in 21.
2: Yeah.
1: And Coco, the dog, I don't know why he was named Coco, but do you have any idea?
3: I don't know too much about Coco's. I'm not sure which one.
1: No, Coco died in 2018 before you arrived.
2: That was before us.
1: And the other one, the rabbit, is called Sugar. Now, I find that fascinating because the times that I've gone to the shelter, there were always two rabbits at the entrance, and they were big. I'm talking. I've never seen such large rabbits.
3: Yeah.
1: And I said, do people adopt these rabbits because they're so big?
3: Yeah. Yeah. The rabbits are adoptable. I'm wondering if the time that you went was during a case where we had a hoarding situation with Flemish giant rabbits. I think you were there at the time, right?
2: I was. Yep.
1: What was it?
2: Flemish giants. It's a type of rabbit.
1: But we said a hoarding situation?
2: We had a local community person that had too many animals in their home, so they had to be removed.
1: Yep. Oh, I'm glad you mentioned that, because what do you do?
2: They come to us.
1: Yeah.
2: Because we work with the animal control.
1: Yeah. I have a friend of mine who has a cow farm in Mount Vernon. His brother has a farm. He's about 60 cows, 60, 70 cows. Cats galore. Mm-hmm. Cats galore. He figures he has about at least 30 somewhat or more cats. And they're afraid of humans. They don't. There's only one cat that approached me when I visited there once. And I said, Kirk, I said, where do you get all these cats? He said, people drop them off. They figure that, well, they don't bring them to a humane society or something. They bring them to a farm.
3: They become like barn cat, yeah.
1: They become a farm cat. Yeah. And I guess they take care of any snakes or something. I don't know.
3: Rodents.
1: But you see them all, and they scatter. When I walked into the barn area where the cows were, they were all there, and then they scattered. They don't like human beings.
3: Yeah,
1: Their relationship with human beings is terrible. Yeah. You know, but maybe because of their past experience, who knows? But that's why another reason why I like your program with the kids, because the animals are non-judgmental.
3: Mm-hmm.
1: They can read at their own pace.
3: Yep.
2: Yes.
1: They can make mistakes, and who cares?
3: Exactly.
1: You know? They're not going to say, you pronounced it wrong.
3: Right. Yeah. Exactly. Yeah. Good point.
1: Yeah. So we should talk about that later on. But to move on a little bit, you have a program called Diamonds in the Rough. R-U-F-F.
3: Yes.
1: I can handle that word. But diamonds in the rough. And what does that involve?
3: That is our annual gala.
1: Mm-hmm.
3: So this past gala, that we have it in usually in the beginning of June or end of May. This past one that we did was our first casino night themed gala.
1: So big night for you people.
3: Yeah, we changed things up a bit this
1: big
3: year.
1: Night.
3: Yeah. So we... not only did our guests get to come in and they received funny money that they could use to play actual casino table games like blackjack and poker, and we had a roulette table and a craps table, but we also do our program portion of that event where we give out awards and recognitions, and we do a silent auction and a live auction as well. So it's one of our signature fundraising events.
1: So before we go on to other subjects, and I might talk about that again, I want to let the listening audience know that you're listening to Uncle Don and the Donald Perret Show right here on WSMN 1590 AM, WSMN 95.3 FM. 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So let's get back to that show, because that was in June. You already had it. So you intend to have it next year as well?
3: Yep.
1: And do you, because you, big things like that, because that's a big event.
3: Oh, yeah.
1: And there's a lot going on. Mm-hmm. So Jennifer, how involved do you get with that?
2: I'm pretty involved.
1: Yeah. So you probably started working on it now, even though
2: we have already started working on it for next year. Yep. We have the date set, location. Yeah. We've already started.
1: Good for you.
2: Yeah. You have to. Like you said, there's a

0: square feet. So
1: Okay.
0: now we're adding, the building is 10,000. So we've
1: Wow.
0: more than doubled. Yeah.
1: Wow.
0: So there will be space for events. There
1: Yep.
0: will be space for behavioral training for dogs, which is one of the services that we provide to the
1: Could you
0: community.
1: expand on that? Because I
0: Yes.
1: was going to ask you, and now is a good time to ask you, how does that program work? Who can apply? How do you?
0: Anybody from the community can come to our organization for training. You can
1: Yeah.
0: go online and find out when the openings are. We have puppy classes. What's the second class we do with it? Is it puppy one and two?
2: Right now, yes. Yep.
0: Puppy one and two. Yep, we do one-on-one and group classes for the community. For obviously for our adopters, we encourage them to come to our trainer, Atlee, who is wonderful at what she does. Once we're in the new building, we're hoping that we're going to be able to grow that program and provide more behavior training and hire an additional trainer because we'll have the space for it.
1: Will the building itself be completed this year or going into next year?
0: In a couple of weeks, we
1: Really?
0: literally
1: Oh my.
0: September, right after our festival, actually, we're going to be moving into the new building.
2: Yeah.
1: So you're going to have an open house for that or what?
0: We will have an open
2: Oh,
0: house
2: yeah.
0: once the full project is done. So once we're all moving into the new building, and then the current shelter space is going to get gutted and renovated. And that will be
1: Oh
0: mostly the
1: my.
0: adoption side of things. Yeah. So it's we're going into phase two. Phase one is
1: Wow.
0: almost over. Yeah.
1: Wow. So is this going to affect the animals in some way? Are they going to be housed in one building
0: Everybody's
1: or?
0: gonna, yeah, all the animals are gonna be in this, in the, we're all gonna be in that new building. It's gonna be a little hectic, I think,
1: Yeah.
0: for a little bit, but
1: Yeah.
0: worth it. Worth it in the long run for sure.
2: Yeah.
1: So should I bring bagels on that day
0: I mean, people might be hungry.
1: with
0: Yeah.
1: some ice cream?
0: For some, definitely
2: Oh,
0: ice cream
2: yeah.
0: always makes
1: You
0: people happy.
2: Always. We are huge ice cream fans.
1: I get involved. We have coffee and donuts at our church once a month.
2: Yeah.
1: And it was all coffee and donuts up until 3 years ago. I said, I'm going to introduce ice cream because a lot of kids, and the kids,
0: Love that
1: some of
0: event.
1: the kids pass the donuts and they come right for the ice cream.
2: Okay. Oh,
1: And
2: see,
1: I
2: just
1: don't
2: one of
1: care.
2: each.
1: Yeah, it doesn't make any difference if July or December. They go right for the
0: Yeah.
1: ice cream. They love it. So we're going to toast to Pauline, the lady who passed away. And so at the end of this program, you'll be given a taste of ice cream and chocolate fudge and whipped cream.
2: That
1: So,
2: sounds amazing.
1: you'll have a treat. And it's a treat to have you here because of all the things that you do. And again, at the beginning of the program, I want to have people and organizations who edify the community. And as I said before, I'll say it again, nobody can outdo you in edification. They can match you, but they can't outdo you. It's incredible. Now, the donations is a way of donating, not on a corporate level, but really big donations, but also in bricks.
0: Yep, we have memorial bricks. Yep,
1: Yeah.
0: that we sell. You can access that all on our website.
1: When did you start doing that?
0: The bricks started a couple of years prior to me.
1: Yeah.
0: So I've been at the organization for 5 years. So about 7 or 8 years, I think they've been selling bricks.
1: And they engrave them.
0: Yep.
1: They engrave
0: Yeah,
1: the
0: people can
1: bricks.
0: put a nice inscription, nice memorial, to a pet, a person. Doesn't have to be a memorial, it can be an honor of
1: Yeah.
0: just recognizing somebody.
1: Is this part of the cemetery or is this
0: Nope.
1: somewhere?
0: Nope. We have a walkway right out in front of the building. It's actually
1: Of
0: pulled up.
1: course you do. Yeah.
0: It's pulled up right now because it's going to get moved in between where there's like an open space between the old building and the new building, and
1: Right.
0: the walkway will go right up between that space. It's
1: Yeah.
0: going to look really nice.
1: And that's been an ongoing program of bricks.
0: Yep.
1: So you'll see some bricks that are 5 years old and
0: Correct.
1: some that are
0: Yep.
1: just 2 months old.
0: Yep.
1: So if someone has an animal that they want to have some kind of memorial,
0: Yep.
1: they can call you or go to you and
0: They can stop by the shelter. They can just go right on the website.
1: yeah.
0: There is a section that you could look up the information and actually fill it out right online,
1: Yeah.
0: and it comes right to me.
1: Yeah. So Olivia, tell me how somebody, if they were interested, as you might have been when you were a young girl, for employment, either if

0: they're high school. What age are they? Can they be employed if they're 15, 16 years old or older?
1: Not that young. I
0: Okay.
1: believe it's 18 or older for employment.
2: For employment.
1: It might even be 21 or older for the
0: They can
1: dogs.
0: volunteer prior to that.
1: Yes, at
0: Yeah, because you
1: least,
0: mentioned it was
1: yep,
0: from
1: 16 years old to volunteer at
0: yeah.
1: the shelter. Yep.
0: Yeah.
1: But we, if someone was interested, in a job, if we had job openings, we post those right on our website. But people could definitely come in for an interview. We've done career fairs too.
0: Career.
1: Career fairs. So like a job fair.
0: Yeah. Oh,
1: I've
0: all
1: gone
0: right.
1: to, yeah.
0: Good for you.
1: I'll
0: Because I was going to ask you, how does one get advice on how to get into the
1: Sure.
0: Humane Society work?
1: Yeah,
0: So,
1: yeah.
0: and that's one of the things.
1: Yep, that's one of the avenues we do. We go to the Alvern job fair. They'll host their
0: Nice.
1: job fair and they have their vet science
0: Based,
1: program there on
0: yeah.
1: site.
0: Yeah.
1: So a lot of times students will then want to know a bit more about, okay, after finishing that program, my next steps could be, veterinary technician, shelter medicine, going into a private practice with veterinarians. So we can at least give them some information. I believe next week we have our doctor of veterinary services and our practice manager will be attending a career fair where they get to speak about their experiences
0: Yeah.
1: to students.
0: Now, I want to give a shout out, if you will, to two of the companies that are doing the building
1: Oh, yeah.
0: of, and one of them is Harvey Construction.
2: Yep.
1: Yep.
0: And they're pretty well known,
2: Yep.
0: and they have a good reputation, good track record. And the other one is Lori DeFault and Doug Barry. And I don't know anything about them.
2: That's our president and CEO and our director of donor development.
0: Okay.
2: So they work with us.
0: So the Harvey Construction, it says Warren Street on my notes.
2: Warren Street
1: Yep,
2: Architects. Yep.
1: that's the other
0: So that's
1: company.
0: the two separate companies.
2: Yes.
0: There's the Harvey Construction
2: Yep.
0: that does the labor, I
2: Yep.
0: guess, and the Warren Street Architecture.
2: Correct.
0: So they design
2: They
0: what it
2: designed the
0: should look like.
2: building. Yep.
0: And how do they get their ideas? Do they go to Olivia, to you, or everybody? Do you
2: That
0: know how?
2: was those plans started a while back. I think the initial thought of the building was prior to me.
0: Yeah.
2: Was before Liv. So we had a group that worked on the concept of the building
0: Yeah.
2: with the architect, and our architect worked with another organization, another shelter in New Hampshire prior to working with us.
0: Yeah. And so and I think that's kind of important to acknowledge and recognize not only those individuals who are volunteers and the vision individuals who work there and your clients. You may see your clients more than once, maybe because a parent is bringing the child over, or they're getting, do they give shots? Do you do shots over there? So anybody can bring their animal. And how do you give a shot to a lizard?
2: That's actually a really good question. I don't know if we know
0: I
2: that. We
0: don't
1: would need Dr.
0: know.
2: We
1: Kilgore
2: need
1: for
2: Dr.
1: that.
2: Kilgore,
0: Get
2: our
0: yeah.
2: exotic vet, to answer
1: Yeah.
2: that question.
0: Dr. Kilgore.
2: Yep.
0: Who's
1: Yes,
0: Dr.
2: she's
0: Kilgore?
2: wonderful.
1: She is the other veterinarian at our
0: Oh,
1: site.
0: you do?
2: Yeah.
0: So how what is the staff of the vets?
2: So right now we have, oh, do we have four techs right now or three? Three full-time techs and
1: Yep.
2: two full-time veterinarians, with the hope that
0: Like
2: once
0: you
2: we have the
0: said at
2: new
0: the beginning,
2: building, we're going to expand that team as
0: many
2: well.
0: people don't know this. I didn't
2: We have
0: know
2: a
0: this.
2: we have a full team.
1: Yep.
2: We have a hospital manager too.
0: Talk about that
2: Yeah.
0: because I don't have any notes on, and I didn't even think of asking that question. So tell me all about
2: Go ahead, Liv.
0: it.
1: Yeah, so we have our community clinic with our full veterinary team. So not only are they overseeing the shelter animals and doing medical checkups on them and spay and neuter, but you can bring your pet, the community can bring their pets to us for veterinary mm-hmm. services. They can schedule appointments online, it's right through a portal. And we try to keep the costs lower than most places. So
0: I love portals. They've had it in the medical field for a few years.
1: Yeah.
0: But I didn't know that they had them for animals as well.
1: Yeah. I mean, I might have been using the word incorrectly, but it's just like an online scheduling.
0: Yeah.
1: Portal.
0: Right.
1: Yeah. Yeah.
0: Right.
1: Yep.
0: So how many do you have? And tell me how long have you had them there? And what services that they provide that we're not aware of?
1: Yeah. So the veterinary team that we currently have, we recently built back up. So it's been in the last few years that this team has come together. But we do spay and neuter surgeries. We do our vaccine clinics. We will be continuing once the expansion is completed with mm-hmm. dental cleanings. And dental surgeries.
0: Dental cleaning.
1: Yeah, that's a
0: I love it.
1: Big one. Big one for animals.
0: I see that on Dr. Pohl every yep. once in a while where they're cleaning the teeth of a horse
2: yep.
0: or some other animal. And they say, what? And they suggest in certain animals, brush your dog's teeth.
2: Absolutely.
0: You know, and yep. pay attention to that.
2: Yep.
0: So how are we? Now, you have a dog mm-hmm. that... Do you brush your teeth?
2: I try to. He doesn't like it. But he is going for his dental next week. So
0: yeah.
2: He's going to get his teeth cleaned on yeah. Monday.
0: What about you, Olivia? What do you do with Ginger?
1: So Ginger unfortunately passed away earlier in the year, but she did get her dental cleaning done by Dr. M. Thank you, Dr. M.
0: Yeah.
1: 'Cause she wasn't a huge fan of having her teeth brushed by me either. But my other dog, my second dog, is also going to be going in for his dental cleaning in a few weeks.
0: Yeah.
1: Yeah.
0: So dental cleaning, what about toenail cutting, stuff like
1: yeah.
0: that?
1: Yeah. Yep. Nail trims, yeah. Ear cleaning. That there's certain smaller things that people can add on to their appointment with yeah. us. So yeah. while their dog's there, yep, we can trim nails, check their ears.
0: So Jennifer, since you have your dog... And you like Dr. Pohl.
2: Love that show.
0: So when I've noticed in some of the shows when they try to cut the nails of some of the animals, mm-hmm. the owners will say, oh, forget it. They're going to go crazy and yep. stuff like that.
2: Yeah.
0: But he puts a little bit of peanut butter.
2: Yes.
0: Now, do you have a technique yourself? Or
2: No. Luckily, my dog does not mind his nails being done.
0: Isn't that great?
2: Yeah. It works out nicely. Yeah.
0: Yeah. My dog didn't like it.
2: Yeah. I've had dogs that have not no. liked it at all.
0: Yeah. But, or cats.
2: Yep. No. Oh, yeah. That's a whole other story.
0: So, a little diversionary tactic
2: yep.
0: that's involved there.
2: Yep.
0: So this hour is coming very close to a close.
2: I see that.
0: You know, there's so many other questions that I wasn't even aware of. And I do a lot of research, mm-hmm. but you came up with things that I never knew about. So I'm overwhelmed, really. I knew this was going to be great and as great as I thought it would be.
1: Thank you.
0: And then some. So, and I never asked you, Jennifer, where are you from, Jennifer, originally?
2: I was born in Lynn, Massachusetts,
0: okay.
2: actually. Yep. So I grew up in Mass. I don't live up here. I just do everything up here and work up here. My family's up here. Everyone migrated up this way. Here, I live in Mass still.
0: You still live in Lynn?
2: I'm still in Mass. That's... No, I'm down by Worcester, actually.
0: Oh, my. That's still a hall.
2: It's a hall, yeah.
0: Yeah. I used to have a territory in Worcester.
2: In Worcester.
0: Next to Assumption.
1: Yeah.
2: Yeah.
0: College. And it's quite a haul on 495.
2: It can be, yeah. You know? It can be a little trying sometimes.
0: Yeah.
2: But I love my job. I love yeah. my team, so it's worth it.
0: Well, they're very fortunate to have you.
2: Thank you.
0: And you and Olivia.
2: Thank
0: so,
2: you.
0: So congratulations
1: Thank
0: to you,
1: you
0: both on finding the work that you like to do.
2: Absolutely.
0: And getting paid for it.
1: Mm-hmm. That helps.
0: Yeah. Getting paid helps for sure.
3: So, I got the shout out this week.
0: Oh, yeah. This is George. George usually yells at me. So
3: but,
0: he's
3: every Friday,
0: shout out.
3: At the end of Don's show, he usually has a shout out. But the special shout out today is because Mr. and Mrs. Pare have been married 58 years today.
0: Right.
3: That's the shout out. Here's to 58 more.
2: Congratulations. Salud. That's excellent.

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3: 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I'm also live on Facebook at Lisa Law Radio Show. This show is a positive place to spend time, share inspiration, and meet people making a difference in the world around them. So good morning, everyone. It's a beautiful day here in Nashua. We're waking up to another day of sunshine here. Brian and I always share a couple of glimmers, and here in the studio today, we have the background on of the Mount Washington Cog, and it puts a big smile on my face. I love looking at that. We were up in the White Mountains, staying at the Mount Washington Hotel for 3 nights last week. Brian and I went up to play golf, and for the first time ever, we didn't run around and try and fit as much in as possible. We sat at the pool and with a panorama of the Presidential Range, and we read books in the afternoon at the Mount Washington pool, which was super fun to watch all the families and everyone enjoying relaxing up in the White Mountains. And it was super hot last week, and it was hot up there, but not quite as hot as down here. So we realized that we've been going up there for 30 years. The first time we went up was just 2 weeks before my daughter was born for our anniversary, and I was 9 months pregnant almost, and so she's turning 30 next week. So it was fun to celebrate our 30th anniversary of going up there and our actual 39th anniversary, which is hard to believe. I'm old enough to be married for almost 40 years, but it goes by fast. Another glimmer is the people that I have here in the studio today. I've been talking a lot on the air about the process of helping my dad with his decluttering, and it led to having Jamie Doris on earlier in the spring, and then lots of people who are interested in collectors and memorabilia and Nashua history. And it's been a really fun couple of months of having people who are just interested in history and collections and on the air, and I've really enjoyed it. And so I thought we would have a full circle here. Jamie's back. Jamie is the owner of Antifico LLC, the antiques and vintage company. And Jamie helps to liquidate entire homes or single items through his online auctions. And then my dad, Mike Beebe, is here. My dad was the owner-operator of Temple Mountain Ski Area. My grandparents started Temple Mountain in 1937. And then I grew up on the mountain. Our house was literally slopeside. I could ski out my front door. We sold the ski area in 1984. And my dad was a psychotherapist and a volunteer fireman and volunteer EMT. My mom was too, the EMT part. And so he's retired now and living in Peterborough, and he's had the whole process of downsizing his house this spring and moving into Scott Farrar in Peterborough. So we thought it'd be fun to hear the inside scoop of my dad's sale and what it's been like downsizing and hearing some stories of his collection. So welcome, guys. It's wonderful to have you here.
4: Thank you so much for having me back.
3: Yeah, yeah. So thanks for being here, both of you.
5: Great.
3: I think we've all been looking forward to this conversation.
4: Definitely. Yeah. Looking forward to closing the loop.
3: So Jamie, before we start and hear stories, would you like to just give a thumbnail sketch of what you do and how you help people?
4: Sure. What we do is we help people in transition. So whether they're moving, downsizing, or whatever the case may be, we will come into their home or wherever their stuff is located, and we'll catalog it, put it all online, run an auction based on what they have, and then we'll have people come to the home and pick things up. In a nutshell, that's what we do.
3: So I was just wondering if maybe we should have some questions. If people are in the audience and they want to ask a question, you can either go to the Lisa Law Facebook page, or Amy, what's the phone number? Do you remember?
5: 603-816-1590.
3: So 603-816-1590 if you want to call, and Amy's here behind the scenes, and she'll... Can you stay behind and answer questions?
5: Well, I had some work to do behind the scenes, but I'll stay for the first...
3: Okay.
5: I'll stay for about 10 minutes.
3: Okay, yeah. So if anyone has a question for Jamie or my dad, they can give a call at 603-816-1590 or leave a message at the Lisa Law Radio Show Facebook page, and Amy will check that periodically and come tell us if there's a question or a comment. So, Dad, do you want to talk about the process of how it came about that we did an estate sale at your house?
6: Well, first of all, I'm a pack rat by trade. And
3: I can attest to that.
6: Well, when you mentioned the word transfer station, I misunderstood the direction you're supposed to go in. So with a pickup truck, I would go to the landfill and see some goodies. And I got to take that home. I'm going to get to that someday. And, you know, I did a lot of things. I designed and built houses. I welded a lot of things at the ski area and whatever. And so having pieces of angle iron or an extra sheet of, you know, plywood or whatever, or some 2x4s was, I just had to take that home.
3: Mm-hmm. So you had a whole collection from the whole time that I was growing up of antique tools. Would you like to talk about that collection and how that came about? I don't know if I told you, but I kept one of the planers just so, because that was one of the things I always associated. It's going to be in our family room. So, you know, I kept one piece, but not the whole collection because I didn't have a place for it.
6: Right. Well, I grew up on a 150-acre farm in Hollis that my grandfather bought in 1923, and then my father farmed it, and I was a farm boy. And, you know, nowadays you ask a kid where do milk and eggs come from, and they say Shaw's or Market Basket. Well, I have still some evidence under my fingernails for what the reality is of all that. And my father would, you know, on the farm would be building, you know, a new barn or a chicken house, or he's always scheming and drawing pictures of things. And so I picked all that up too. And I worked for several architect builders, you know, when I was in my young adulthood. I built the house at the ski area. Actually, that was an old 250-year-old barn, and that was near the Gagnon farm on 130 in Hollis, and they were straightening the road, and they were going to bulldoze the whole thing into a heap and burn it up. So I got together with my friend Herm Stickney from Hollis. We took it all apart and then put it back together. It was a giant jigsaw puzzle, 24x36 hand-hewn beam barn. We left the beams all exposed on the inside, and then made a house out of it, and that's where
3: people say, Brian says, what did you grow up in a barn to me? And I'm like, well, yeah, you can. I absolutely did.
6: Exactly. And then, you know, on the driveway, we built a pony barn, and you guys, your sister and the two of you had horses and ponies and goats and roosters. And then across the way, I had my repair shop, and you know, I was always building things, and so you guys helped build a house, you know, that we lived in. And
3: Yeah, I know how to swing a hammer, not the way you do, but yeah, I can hold my own. I know how things work because of all of that, and you know, so it's been helpful, you know, to be able to have a house and understand how the different things work in the house.
6: Yeah,
3: but so you went from having it, the ski area was 350 acres, and then you downsized that into Hollis, you know, a 2,000 square foot house. And then Charlie and Lucy, my grandparents, passed away, and all of that stuff came to all of us. And, you built the house in Lineboro, and so the house in Lineboro was chock-a-block full. When we cleaned it out, there was still stuff from my grandparents' camp. There was stuff from their house. There was stuff that you had collected when you worked up in Vermont. You know, you used to love to dump dive there, and you'd find a whole bunch of tools and interesting things and glass bottles and stuff in the dump. And, you know, and then you had your house was chock-a-block full. And all of us, we have our own stuff. And so we did go through. It was really fun. Our kids all went through. And interestingly, one of the people who took the most out of your house was Victoria's husband, Lucas. He loved going through all your tools and looking through everything. I took a lot of the fun yard art you had. You had a lot of unique things, and the same with my in-laws, who are also going through the same process at the same time here. I took a lot of their yard art, but our house was already full. My attic is full. My basement's full. We're already spilling over into a storage area at the warehouse, so we just physically couldn't take more stuff. But the kids did take some things they were interested. We took some things. Al is very happy to get your tractor. Jamie was coveting the tractor, right?
4: I love the tractor. It's a 1980 Ford. Oh, it's just beautiful. I mean, wonderful condition. Yep. Can tell that was your pride and joy.
6: Yeah, I plowed snow with that and went down in the woods and got firewood. And it, you know, it was a great tool.
3: Mm-hmm.
6: And yeah, and I had fun with Hunter and Lucas. Among other things, did a lot of hunting with a bow and arrow and guns, and had several dozen guns.
3: Yeah.
6: And I just handed the gun safe key to Hunter and Lucas, and I said, hey, help yourself. And they were like kids in the candy store. Mm-hmm. And then I gave the key to the shop, you know, with all my carpentry and tools and welder and all the rest of it, and say, Lucas, mm-hmm. have fun.
3: Mm-hmm.
6: And so it was really great to see some of those things passed along.
3: So I see how everybody go. I know that there are like generational differences, and your generation, Dad, is more like, I'm going to save it. I see the value in it. I'm going to pass it along. And then my generation, we're kind of I think there are a lot of people who like stuff, but then there are also people who realize if I let that go, it's really easy nowadays to get something. You can find it online or whatever. And, you know, and then our kids are like the Amazon generation. It's just a click, and whatever they want is cheap and easy to get. So they don't value like the antiques that get passed down and the tchotchkes that people have collected because they had value. And our kids, my kids, and it seems like a generational thing from what I talk to people about, it seems like the kids just see they can get stuff and they don't want to be weighted down by keeping stuff just in case. And so there's a point that happens where people go through and take some stuff, but then there was a whole lot left. And I know from my perspective, it's like, oh my God, what do we do with all of this? It's not even my stuff. It's your stuff. And I was up all night worrying, oh my God, how are we going to clean it out? Where are we going to bring it? And that's really where Jamie comes in.
4: Well, when I first came to the house, I mean, it was a sight to be seen. You know, the collections that you've put together over the course of your lifetime were pretty impressive. All of the old tools. I think one of the things that impressed me the most was all the old buoys.
3: Buoys, yeah.
4: Sorry.
3: No, it's okay.
4: You know, just hanging in the barn, they had such a cool look to them. And then, you know, you go into the house and some of the Aboriginal art that you had from Australia, that was really impressive. That generated a lot of interest.
3: Mm. Where did that even come from, Dad?
4: That was my question.
6: Yeah, that was my mother's collection of sort. She was always collecting things and was a great craft person, too, and a lot of seasonal things. And, you know, we lived a seasonal life. We had the ski area, so there's all the winter stuff, the clothing, the ski paraphernalia. My parents had the ski touring center in Hollis, mm-hmm. and there's all that.
3: Oh, yeah, we had 25 pairs of skis, of cross-country skis that from the rental shop, and somebody came and got them. Did they ever say what they were going to use them for?
4: I didn't have a chance to talk to them, unfortunately, no.
6: Yeah, and then there was a hunting and thing, and then the kayaks and the canoes and, mm-hmm. you know, the land in Vermont and Hull Island that we had for 35 years and Lakewood of Saki. Mm-hmm. And, you know, so there's all this seasonal stuff. And, of course, the most important things in life aren't physical things. They're your health and having healthy interactions with your fellow humans, particularly your family and friends. But the stuff, you know, the physical thing, for example, I have a grandfather's clock that my great-grandfather had, and I don't know where the original history was, but I took that to, I have that set up in my room right now over in Peterborough, and that has a huge history. But, you know, how do you take a lifetime of stuff and throw it in a big funnel and shake it, and you have to select a few things that are, you know, more symbolic of your lifestyle. Mm-hmm. And there's a lot of grieving and loss and, and reminders of things. And some of your story is very pleasant, and others are not. There's a lot of turmoil in it. And so a thing will, you know, I would go to the house and think, well, I'm going to clean this drawer out in this closet. And I'd open a drawer, and the third thing in there was something that was a showstopper. And you have to honor your feelings. You know, the atlas of the heart is, you know, triggered by stuff, you know, and it so I've, you know, I'm at, fortunately, in no big pressure or rush to get out of the house and get all the stuff out of the line borrow at this point. So I'm kind of leisurely treating it, you know, with kindness and respect.
3: Yeah, your transition to where you are in Peterborough happened really quickly. You want to talk about that?
6: Yeah, I was, you know, concerned about living alone. My nearest neighbor's about a half mile away, particularly in the winter, falling. I'm 84 years old, and the, you know, the tennis ball doesn't bounce the way it used to, and so my safety and, well, there are three inalienable rights we all have or needs, and the safety and security, 1 through 10, and 11 is being nurtured, and the other one is to be recognized. Those are our basic needs, and I was concerned about my physical safety living alone, particularly in the winter months, and you know, crawling onto that tractor to remove the snow and all that. I still enjoy physically being able to do things, but I have an arthritic hip. And, you know, I can't move around the way I used to. And so the idea is you got to accept what is, adjust, and adapt accordingly. AAA. And,
3: it's a transition, though. It's a...
6: Yeah, it's... It, and it's there's pieces of it, and you... It was the same thing when I downsized my parents' house and my father went into the nursing home. And it seemed just like yesterday. And now, wait a minute here. Or, you know, I'm 39 forever in my mind. And then I hear my granddaughter is, how old are you now? Stop getting older. You're catching up with Grampy.
3: Yeah. So it's, I feel like we did some things right. I feel like, you know, we all recognized, and it's shocking for me because you were always like this big, burly, independent guy. And, you know, that there's a whole, like, wait a second, he's at the point where he is using a cane, and it's really concerning watching him go in and out of his house with over an ice floe all winter. And, you know, there were just a lot of things where you've always been so independent, even still heating your house with wood that you chopped and carrying that in and everything. And so, and now I see that you're able to put your energy, all that energy that went into just day-to-day living,
7: out, you know, because you lived on a dirt road in a rustic kind of environment, which you loved. But now you can put all that energy that went into everyday life, living off the land, into social interactions and going out dancing. And, you know, it makes my heart happy to see you thriving. You know, it was a letting go of that lifestyle. But I really think in the last, you moved in May 1st and it's only the beginning of August. So it's been really fast. So, you know, but I see that you're thriving, which is nice.
6: Yeah, and I really appreciate your support and love and everybody else's. And it's been really a relatively easy transition. And, you know, for example, skiing. I used to ski 50, 60 times a year in a ski race. And up until 2 years ago,
7: he had at least 40 pairs of skis in the loft. They might still be there. We haven't done.
6: Right. Well, I mastered ski racing, and I used to be a four-event skier when I was a captain of the UNH ski team. So skiing is in my blood. Well, this year I didn't ski at all.
7: Mm-hmm.
6: And, you know, I was unhappy about that. I had already bought a season pass at Cratchit, but I didn't use it.
7: Mm.
6: But, you know, I'm okay with it. You know, got to accept what is. And so I'm just glad that I'm still upright and breathing. You know, I've been to some viewings lately with people who have passed away while I'm still above the grass.
7: Yeah, we still are seeing and talking to you, thankfully. So if you are just joining us, this is the Lisa Law Show at 1590 AM and 95.3 FM. We stream live at WSMN.live and at the Lisa Law Radio Show Facebook page. And I'm joined by Jamie Doris, who is an expert estate sale auction person. And my dad, Mike Beebe, who had Jamie help with the downsizing of his house and the selling of his items. And we're talking kind of full circle now. It's been a whole summer of downsizing my dad's house and getting him settled over in Peterborough in his independent living apartment. And it's nice to have you both here to talk about the whole process. And so I started to say that, you know, you're overwhelmed by all of this stuff still in the house that still has value, still is meaningful, and you don't want to just throw it into the dump and or donate it. It just, you know, and so Jamie finds people. He has people on his list that love stuff. They are collectors of certain things. And would you say that people are thrilled to come up to my dad's house and pick through and buy things? And you want to talk about that?
4: I would say yes. I think one of the things that we talked about a little bit earlier was the fact that you are an expert collector, Mike. and you had amassed a wide variety of antiques and collectibles that I think people were really overjoyed to buy. Example that comes to mind was the Sunfish sailboat. And the woman who purchased it told me that she had one when she was growing up, and that and I think she's probably in her 50s, probably around my age. And she had waited her whole life to get one, and she actually splurged and bought yours. And was thrilled to tell the story about it, too. So I think passing on those memories, you know, when I have the opportunity to do it, when I have the opportunity to talk to people, I love, you know, I love understanding more about why they bought things and what they're going to do with them.
7: Mm-hmm.
4: And I think the Aboriginal stuff of your mom's, that was really kind of a surprise, because there was a fairly well-known Aboriginal artist that did a bark painting that we sold for you. And that did fairly well. And the person who picked that up was overjoyed when he saw it.
7: Did he take all the Aboriginal
4: things?
7: He
4: did.
7: Oh, that's nice. So the collection stayed together.
4: The collection stayed together. Yeah.
7: Hmm. Interesting.
4: Yeah, well, and something that we don't see very often are B-skeps. I think in my 13 years of doing this, I think I've seen one, and you had two. So that was really, you know, I always like the opportunity to sell things that are different. And that was nice to have those in the auction.
7: So one thing that was nice too was my dad had a potting shed. So before the estate sale, when we were going through everything, we all put like items together, and you know, like all the yard tools were together, all the pots and potting things were together. And in his workshop, I put all the hunting things that he wasn't going to use anymore all together. And so Jamie came with blue tape and he made these sections in the different areas, like in his garage. There was a section that had the buoys. Mm-hmm. And we could tell the story, Dad, of those buoys. And then in the workshop, you had like tape where you sectioned off, you know, and then people could pay a certain amount to pick through the shelves in that area. And, you know, we came back and they didn't want everything, but it's a whole lot less overwhelming now to donate or give away the stuff that is left, because it's really anything that's left, you know, multiple people have gone through and it might not have much value anymore. And so I like that process that you have. And as a family member that doesn't know what to do with all this stuff, number one, you find people who are excited and are interested in the stuff and they're going to carry it on. I had someone contact me who bought, we had this whole box of old fishing lures and we made a lot of, we had some antique fishing rods. And so you put together a whole lot of the fishing stuff. And a gentleman reached out to me because my dad had written his memories of fishing and he wanted to offer that back. And so he wanted to hear more about the lures and he was so excited because he and his kids fished together. And immediately when we walked in the door, the kids started going through the lures and saying, oh, I want to try this one and I want to try that one. And so it made my heart really happy to hear how excited he was to get all that fishing tackle. And, you know, it was, and I love the story about the sunspot because I learned how to sail with that sunspot on Lake Winnipesaukee. So that was actually one of the harder things for me to let go was that sunspot, but I don't have capacity in my life to sail and fix that up anymore. So it just makes me happy that someone bought that who's going to, you know, carry on those memories, as you said.
4: Something that we obviously deal with on a regular basis is, you know, there's a lot of emotion in people's stuff. I mean, mm-hmm. you know, when we walk into a home where someone has lived for 30, 40, 50 years and, you know, their stuff has been around them for as much time, there's going to be some emotional attachment. And
7: sure.
4: I think, you know, you really hit the nail on the head, Mike. It's hard. It's not, you know, and then that funnel, the funnel analogy where, mm-hmm. you know, you're trying to shake things through the funnel and, you know, you're ending up, I think you said 1 out of 10 things that you wanted to keep, you're able to keep. And mm-hmm. It's nice to be able to close that loop with you to know that, to let you know that there are people out there who bought your stuff who are genuinely excited to own it now. So as dismaying as it may have been to let it go, take comfort in the fact that that people really did want the stuff, and now they're, you know, it's being used and or repurposed, and that's what we try to do.
6: Yeah, it's really heartening to see, like I mentioned earlier, giving, you know, my gun safe keys to the boys, and then they were like kids in the candy store, and having total strangers, somebody's going to take the canoe and use it and enjoy it. And I was a wilderness canoeing guide in central Quebec for 3 summers. We would go 500 miles in a canoe with a bunch of junior high school kids, camp on the ground in tents, and we'd never see another human being for a whole month. And so when I look at my canoes, I have those kind of memories.
4: Yeah.
6: Mm-hmm. And so, but, you know, you have to accept what is, and, you know, so, but it's a grieving process.
7: Mm-hmm.
6: And you have to, you know, give yourself the time. You can't rush through this. You got to, if you are really hurting, deal with it. The only way out is through.
7: Mm-hmm.
6: But pain is a given part of life. I mean, there's loss and stuff. Suffering is optional. You got to share that or, you know, seek out aid, like you're a great service to, mm-hmm. you know, to help other people, you know, acquire things in a have a market for all that.
7: Do you feel like it's been helpful, Dad, to be surrounded now with people who have gone through the same process at your new house?
6: Well, yeah. I mean, I really enjoy the, you know, I've spent a lifetime thinking about other people's needs. You know, I was an EMT, and then I was a psychotherapist for 37 years, and it's all focused on others. And now I'm on the receiving end, and I don't have any problems receiving those gifts. And I really appreciate, you know, the young people that choose to hang out with us old geezers and chat with them a lot. And then the fellow residents, you know, we chat in a lot, and you get validated, you know, having some difficulty, you know, saying goodbye to a certain thing. Oh, yeah, I understand. I've been there, done that, you know, and you're not alone, you know.
7: Mm-hmm. Yeah, because everyone who lives there has gone through that process now. Yeah,
6: absolutely.
7: Yeah. It was helpful, I think, for our family. We had certain days where we're like, okay, we're all going to go and we're going to do this together. And so, you know, I got the entire family there at the same time to go through stuff. And you know, it's miraculous, really, in our family. There was really nothing that one person wanted so much and that other person also wanted the same thing. We probably got lucky in that way, there was no squabbling over anything. And, you know, that helped. And then we did hire a dumpster right away, and it was clear the things that needed to go in the dumpster. And Jamie was helpful in that too, talking about what people would buy, what they wouldn't buy, and then, you know, anything that was going to go, wouldn't be able to be sold or donated, went into the dumpster, and that cleared a whole layer out, which I think was helpful. So that when you had the estate sale, it was really only looking at the stuff that was targeted on what people wanted. And, you know, that was one of the things that was really helpful for us. We might have one more dumpster left. I don't know. We'll have to see, but it worked out. Even, you know, we did some research. My dad had a lot of paint and chemicals that we couldn't just put in the landfill. And so we had one day where we met up there and we filled his truck and he drove it down to the Lineboro landfill on their collection day. And, you know, cost a couple hundred dollars probably, right? But they took it all, right, which was really helpful. We cleaned out his, you know, a lot of that stuff that, you know, responsibly, we wanted to be responsible about all that too. I'm still looking for a metal scrap person to come do some metal scrapping up in your yard. But if anybody knows a metal scrap person, do you by chance?
4: The person that we used to call is no longer with us.
7: Oh,
4: unfortunately.
7: Oh, that's too bad.
4: Yeah.
7: So would they would come and they would just take what they could and then sell it for the scrap metal amount? Yeah. That's interesting.
4: There
7: are so many little specialties. Yeah. I know. Well, that's the thing. You know, there are some things that are heavy that I'm afraid to lift, but. Yeah, we'll figure it out. The one thing that we do have a pocket of stuff that is all the Temple Mountain memorabilia, which I want to sort through, and I'm going to keep that, and we'll have to figure out as a family if it makes sense to donate it to either the Peterborough or Temple Historical Society, or if the Ski Museum would want it, or what to do with the stuff. You know, the things that have our family in it, you know, I want to keep, but there are a lot of other families that were at Temple Mountain and, you know, they might enjoy seeing some of that. So there's, we'll have to talk long-term about that, but we set aside all of those things that required all that time and research, and focus more on the low-hanging.

0: gonna be there for a week. Well, I'm writing now, and I wrote a book, My Cathedral, Temple Mountain, which
1: available on Amazon.
0: Describes, the 50-year history of the BBs running Temple Mountain. And then I had a widowmaker heart attack, and I used to be an EMT, and so it was really interesting, I'll say, to ride in the back of the ambulance rather than drive it. And while I was sitting, laying in the ICU, pondering my life, I decided, well, I'm going to write journal. I used to journal all the time. So when I was a therapist, I would suggest people journaling. So among other things, you teach what you need to learn yourself. And so I wrote a book about that. And now I'm writing a book, two books. One about being an old geezer, I think I'm going to call it. It's Not Easy Being Me. And if you asked Lisa, at times it hasn't been easy living with me.
1: He is, if you picture Shrek at age 84, that pretty much sums up my dad.
0: And then I'm, writing a book about being an old geezer. And well, yeah, several other books. So I journal every day, and I've got a lot of books to. And I want, that's another thing. I've chatted with my colleagues now at the nursing home. We learn a lot, and you want to pay it forward, particularly, the School of Hard Knocks lessons. Grampy, how did you get the broken teeth? And well, I can help you avoid doing this. Don't do these face plants that Grampy did. And so that type of thing is what we all have an interest in as senior citizens.
1: So, Jamie, do you have any words of wisdom for people who are in a situation right now where they're feeling overwhelmed and what to do next?
2: Start now.
1: Yeah, this is the wake-up call.
2: It is. Well, I just did a sale for I did an auction for my mom. We lost my dad a couple years ago, and so she's been trying to thin out everything in her house in preparation for a likely move eventually. But she's in that same position where, she looks at something and it pulls on her heartstrings, and it goes into the keep pile. And I completely understand that. And it's a major component of the job of the work that we do, is helping people actually through the process. And when someone, an octogenarian like yourself, looks at me and says, I'm having a really hard time getting rid of my tractor, and oftentimes it's a machine that
1: Oh, that's interesting.
2: people are attached to. It's like it's looking through their eyes at their things and just trying to have that empathy. It's really it's a constant reminder, because to me, it's stuff.
1: Right. Yeah,
2: And
1: you don't have the emotional
2: I don't have
1: attachment,
2: exactly.
1: which is good to have someone in the mix, because if your family's helping you, it brings up all of their stuff too. It triggers them, and it brings up all their emotions. And sometimes people are in different places with it all and can't be there for each other the same way like you can. You can listen because you don't have the story that it triggers too.
0: I had a, for example, I had a 350L John Deere bulldozer, and I probably spent probably 1,500 hours on that sucker in my lifetime. So your spiritual self is in that
2: Absolutely.
0: piece of iron, and
1: You had a
0: I
1: lot of overnights plowing
0: oh
1: parking
0: yeah, I mean,
1: lots
0: freezing my butt off in the middle of the night, pushing the snowbanks back to get ready for the next morning, and or the same thing, driving a snow grooming vehicle. Or I had a lot of ski touring trails, so I lived for hours on a snowmobile. And those kind of things, you say, oh, that's just a thing, that's no big deal. Well, it's just an extension
2: It's an
0: of
2: extent,
0: your
2: yeah.
0: human self. And so that's just it's interesting how those things you get to a certain point where you said, okay, I've had enough.

0: It's like when I finally got tired of being an EMT or in a fireman, when you wake up in the middle of the night and the tone's going off to some structure fire, and rather than jump out and the first thing you think is, oh crap, that's a time when, well, I think I better think about retiring, because you have to have your wits about you and be
1: You
0: focused and have
1: can't
0: passion
1: be second
0: for what
1: guessing,
0: you're
1: yeah.
0: doing. And so that's all part of aging gracefully. I understand the aging part. The graceful, that's getting very elusive.
1: I appreciate your honesty, Dad, and being here, being open about all of this, because I think a lot of people can relate. One thing that I've seen is, here in New England, like we can trace our family back to
0: 40.
1: 1640. And so, there are pieces along that history of things that people have collected and kept and passed along through the generation, and it's a responsibility to be that person. And like some things you want to keep, and then there are some things that you feel obligated to keep because they are part of this long family history. Do you have a way of helping people with that, Jamie, to get disentangled with all the guilt that when you say, I can't keep this anymore, or I don't want to keep it, and I don't have anyone to pass it along to? Do you see that?
2: I would have to say that I'm a proponent of letting people keep things that that fall into that category. I think, there's the question of necessity. If you don't need to sell it, and it has, it has potential to be a legacy, a legacy possession, so to speak, that can go, that can be given to the next generation. We don't have much of that in my family, so I'm really kind of jealous of people who do.
1: That's interesting, that you get into this line of work.
2: It is, yeah. I mean, I think I have a couple things from World War II from my grandfather. And then there are a couple other things that, were sentimental to me because my aunt in Canada sent it to me when I was a kid. But I don't have anything that really defines my family historically. So anytime I come across things like that in an estate, I always encourage people to pass them along to the next generation, or hang on to them until they're ready. It is a process. There's a beginning, middle, and an end to it.
1: Seven, he pointed out a oxen yoke that I didn't realize the history of it, but it was from the mid 1717, I'm gonna say 65, and it's hand
2: Hewn?
1: signed by it was handmade by I think it's my great it's a great great great great great grandfather. Who was a who it turns out I looked him up, and he was a butcher and a farmer, and he handmade this oxen yoke and kept it, and it's been passed down through our family, and
0: Yeah, Moses Coleman.
1: Moses Coleman. And so you are, you're like, Lisa, someone should take this. So I didn't even realize that that was hand signed, because it was up on a wall my whole life, and I never knew the history of all of that. But I think it's really cool that, I was able to trace back who he was, and also, that's been passed down it through the generations. And so it's hanging in my house now. So there are things that we did take like that.
0: Well, for another thing with history, for example, my father's mother was a coffin, and the oldest standing structure in Newburyport today is the coffin house. We have a picture of the house, and my grandmother's family gave that to the Historical Society. And the Comans were, and the Coffins were, whaling captains, and there was a Justin, not Coleman, coffin.
1: The coffins, yeah. They were the original, part of the original settlers.
0: He owned
1: of
0: 1,000 acres in Nantucket at one point. You can imagine what that would be worth today.
1: Yeah.
0: But so they're, you know, we're all storytellers. And where did we come from? What's the history of the tribe? And why are we here now? What's the meaning of this? And what happens when we pass on?
1: Mm-hmm.
0: And the stuff is symbolic, but there's certain things that have, you know, they're like anchors in the story.
1: Right? Well, Dad, one of the things I found when we were cleaning out the loft of your barn, I found the schematics that Charlie used to build the first rope tow at Temple Mountain.
0: Right.
1: And so it's the whole schematics from 1937. So I'm going to have that framed and put it in the house.
0: Mm-hmm.
1: So there are some really cool things, you know, that I think of my childhood being there at the ski area. So I think when we, like you were talking about having all the canoes and the boats, that was a defining part of your character. Mm-hmm. And for me, you know, I was happy to find some things at the house that are like defining parts of my character. You know, and we'll see if my kids want those down the line. But that would be something they could pass along to the ski museum or, you know, to the town of Peterborough or something after the fact.
0: Yeah, if somebody in the immediate family doesn't want it, but you can pass it along to the historical society or something, it's going to continue a life.
1: Yeah.
0: And so that's heartening. I have a lawyer friend who in Peterborough who's retired now, and he did a lot of estates, and he said it'd be a multi-million-dollar estate which would be hung up over some $400 painting that the grandfather said four people in the family could have at different times. And, you know, Grampy said I could have that.
1: It doesn't turn out. It's and then never it, about it gets, the picture at that point.
0: Yeah, it's yeah, other stuff, but it's symbolic. And so you have to be really diplomatic when dealing with things. And that's where the compassion for yourself and others comes in.
1: Mm-hmm.
0: Treat yourself with kindness and respect, and then you have it as a gift for others.
1: Jamie, I find that you treated us with kindness and respect, and I appreciate, you know, how empathetic you are and caring you are. And it was really a pleasure to work with you. So would you like
2: to
1: give everyone your contact information so that they can find you?
2: Sure. My website is antivico.com. So it's antivico.com. Or you can reach me on Facebook under the same name. Or if you want to reach me personally, my name is Jamie Doris, and you can find me on Facebook there too.
1: So you could private message you through any of those channels?
2: Any of those channels will work, yeah.
1: Well, and it's fun to watch, to actually follow Jamie's Facebook page, because he's really creative and has fun, you know, putting things online, and you can see some fun things that he posted even from our estate sale. And there's some humor, and, you know, you did a funny one about the people with the kayak, with the boat and the canoe.
2: Oh, yeah.
1: What did you say? It was funny.
2: Oh, with the, just corny.
1: No, it was funny.
2: My corny sense of humor is that auction pickups are always a boatload of fun, and these folks had bought two boats.
1: Yeah, they had a trailer with one boat, and then they had a canoe on the top of the truck, and it was cute.
2: I hope their ride home went well.
1: That was funny.
0: Yeah, it was fun for me to, you know, when you laid out certain items, you know, on the grass or wherever, that all kind of connected to each other, and you asked some questions and some story about that, and it was, you know, among other things, you know, telling the story, and in some cases it brings up some happy memories, and other cases, ooh, I guess we have some unfinished business here.
1: Yeah. So if people are feeling emotional about this conversation, it's normal to feel emotional. I can tell you I've now cleaned out multiple family members' homes, and I've tried not to have that all of it land back in my house, but some of it has. And I know that I have my own work to do in cleaning things out so that my kids aren't overwhelmed. But there are people that, you know, like Jamie, who specialize in helping people. And, you know, it's okay to admit, you know, you need to talk to somebody about the emotional aspects about all of this. So it's okay to reach out and ask for help from a therapist or, you know, someone who's a good listener. And I have to say, Jamie, you are a good listener.
2: Thank you.
1: Not that you're going to do therapy on anyone, but you are very empathetic, you know.
2: It is, you know, sometimes, I mean, you know, people will spill their hearts out to you. It's mm-hmm. very personal, you know, it's very personal what we do. And I am always willing to let people bend my ear because, I mean, you know, it's not about me.
1: There must be funny things that happen too.
2: There, yeah. I think probably the most extreme one that we're in right now is someone who collected brand new stuff from Home Shopping Network and QVC.
1: Oh, okay.
2: Never used it.
1: Oh, wow.
2: And stored it all the way into 8 10 by 30 storage lockers.
1: Oh, my goodness.
2: So,
0: that's
2: yeah.
0: a pack, right? Yeah.
1: So is everything still in the packaging? So you have to open everything up to see what it is?
2: Yes. It's a labor of love.
1: Oh, my goodness. That's a lot.
0: Christmas comes it odd is. Times
2: You never
0: the
2: know
0: year.
2: What you're going to find.
1: So you were going to do some mini auctions with things like fur coats, and you do, like, if someone has, like, a... Can you want to talk about that too?
2: Yeah, we also do consignment. So if you're not selling the contents of your home and you just have a few valuables that you'd like to sell, we can help you do that too.
1: It was a fast hour. Thank you guys. Thank you, Dad, for being here. And thank you, Jamie.
2: Thank you.
1: I hope everyone has a great day today. Take care. Bye-bye.

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1: With only a few races remaining before the chase starts, who are some of the players that aren't at the top of the point standings? 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
1: When you take a look at the chase standings for NASCAR's postseason, it's easy to pick out the favorites. Denny Hamlin, Ty Gibbs, Ryan Blaney, Tyler Reddick. They've been the class of the field all year. But who are some of the drivers that may be able to sneak in a 10-race run? Carson Hocevar has had an unbelievable season for him in Spire Motorsports so far this year. He finds himself 8th in the point standings. So what does Carson do to prepare himself for the postseason?
3: It's more so just getting the details ironed out throughout the race and, you know, making sure our car speed's accurate and everything. If anything, I've actually kind of stepped back more and just kind of just showed up and drove just to more so not burn myself out before the chase, but also too just to just be super loose and comfortable and just kind of enjoy this and, you know, just see how fast we can make our cars and let them, you know, be confident in them and just focus on just trying to go as fast as I can and worry less about the data and trying to be someone I'm not and get uncomfortable.
1: Chase Briscoe is 5th in the points. Is that high enough to make a title run?
4: I mean, if you have a 2011 Tony Stewart run where you win 5 out of 10 races, like, you're going to be right there in the mix for it, especially with just how weighted wins are now with those extra bonus points. You can make up a lot of points quick. I mean, us at Chicago is a great example. We were, I think, 109 points back of 5th going into Chicago, and we left Chicago 40 points out of 5th. Like, you can just gain so many points if you can win a race. So, yeah, I think once the chase starts, if you can win 3 or 4 races, like, you can close up really, really quickly.
1: NASCAR heads to Richmond this weekend for the 3rd-to-last race in the regular season. For PRN's Garage Pass, this is Andrew Kerland.
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6: Green flag is in the air. The Iowa Gorn 350 is underway.
7: Into the outside wall. It was Tyler Reddick at the bottom of the racetrack. The green and white checkered flag goes in the air. Blaney wins the stage.
6: They're bumping and grinding, coming off the corner. Larson gets into Bowman. He'll turn Bowman into the outside wall.
7: Green and white checkered flag awaits. Christopher Bell receives it right now and will win stage number 2.
8: A terrible pit stop for Joey Logano. There he goes, down and away from 2nd to the back of the field on this pit stop.
9: Ryan Blaney puts the fender out in front of Chase Elliott. Christopher Bell
6: will go to the high side of Ryan Blaney. He will sweep around Blaney. Christopher Bell goes back to the lead to lead his 71st lap of the afternoon.
7: Gibbs gets right beside Brad Keselowski. He's going to have Christopher Bell pinned behind him. Checkered flag is in the air, and Ty Gibbs wins the Iowa Corn 350 powered by ethanol at Iowa Speedway.
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1: The views and opinions of the following show do not reflect those of WSMN, its owners, and or associates.
2: NASCAR. It's not just about driving fast and turning left. In the next hour, you will learn about its strategy, sheer determination, sponsorship, and the passion to win. Drivers want four tires and two cans of gas. Four and two. We will give you our version of four and two. Four gears of racing coverage and two Bobs. Bob Bianchi and Bob Bardas. They are the drivers of the number 1590 WSMN sponsored race team, giving you all the NASCAR information that you need to keep you on track and taking the green flag to the checkered flag. And now here's your hosts, Bob Bianchi and Bob Bardas.
3: And it is time once again for another edition of the...
4: Wasn't it just last week we were doing this?
3: Yes. It's the Bob's Racing Report. We are live today on Wednesday, August 12th, 2026, from the showroom of Alan Mello Dodge here at 13 Marmon Drive, where we are each and every Wednesday. We just had a few moments with Mr. Mello himself, giving us an update on what's happening here in the showroom. And can you believe, Mr. Bianchi, you and I have been doing this, well... 2015 into 16 time frame, but yeah, we've been here in the showroom 2017 forward.
4: A long time. You know me, it just seems like yesterday.
3: Yeah, that's why I don't let you do
4: those historic entries.
3: Yes. All right, plenty to talk about on the program today. We will have some special guests joining us as well. We need to recap the museum, the New England Racing Museum's car show from this past weekend. Mr. Bianchi was up at Thunder Road. I'm waiting to hear about the Porta Potty Grand Prix. We've got the J-Day car show. We'll expect representatives here coming in to discuss that. I'm not sure if we will have Jeff, Cheryl, or both Zaduniak, who will be putting on the car show this Saturday, the 15th, from 11 to 4 in Hudson as a memorial to his son. We've got the NASCAR news. We've got an all-star non-points race, because it's the all-star race, back at North Wilkesboro to be held in conjunction with points paying for the O'Reilly Series and the Truck Series. Dover gets a points race back next May. Indianapolis 500 has been announced for May 30th. All that and more, but very quickly, we're going to head through part of the racing. There was no trucks this past weekend. The ARCA race, we saw 16-year-old Tristan McKee get his second win on the season, third career win. Our pal Jeff McConey from Wilbraham, Massachusetts, finished 24th. And the points battle still going on. Carson Brown finished the ARCA race in second, Jake Bowman in third. So that points battle for the championship still going. We are, I think, six races left in the ARCA series. We were at Iowa, so we had just about 9/10 of a mile on the oval. Ryan Sieg was on the pole and took stage one for the O'Reilly race on Saturday afternoon. Justin Allgaier took stage two, but Carson Quaffle got his second career win, second win on the season, leading just 9 of 260 laps on Saturday. Followed by Raja Carruth, William Sawalich, Ross Chastain, who led 63 laps, and Sheldon Creed completes your top five. Followed by Nick Sanchez, Taylor Gray, Dean Thompson, Harrison Burton, and Brennan Poole. Justin Allgaier had the most laps led with 83 out of 260, but ended up with a 24th place finish. And then we had a doubleheader on Sunday. Unfortunately, due to time conflicts, we could only broadcast one of the two races. And by default, we take Cup Series first over IndyCar. We saw Ryan Blaney on the pole and taking stage one. Christopher Bell won stage two. Ty Gibbs with two tires holds off four tire Christopher Bell for 50 laps. I wasn't so sure about that pit road strategy, but that was an exciting finish for Iowa. Ty Gibbs getting the win. Christopher Bell seven times this season, finishing in second place. led 118 of 350 laps, but that was not the most, as Ryan Blaney finishing in third had the most laps with 129 out of 350. Josh Berry, nice showing for him and the Wood Brothers in fourth. Kind of adds to his resume since he will not be in that number 21 Ford next year. So Josh Berry with a fourth place finish, and then Denny Hamlin completes your top five, followed by Chase Briscoe, Ross Chastain, AJ Allmendinger, William Byron, and Austin Dillon for the top 10. But this week, I'm going to the 11, not Spinal Tap turning the volume up to 11. I'm giving the results to 11 because it is Mr. I have bad luck this season, plenty of DNFs. Connor Zilich gets an 11th place finish. That's the feel-good story of the weekend. Only six cars led laps and only 10 cars on the lead lap. So if you like the racing of yesteryear and I want it like it used to be, I hope one of your favorite drivers was part of the top 10 because there were only 10 cars on the lead lap. And as soon as Iowa finished, well, we were already off and running. I had to DVR it, as did Johnny Ankers. And we were off to the road course in Portland, 2 miles, 12 turns. I like the layout of that track. I'm going to follow Portland International Speedway a little bit further. We saw Alex Palou lead 60 of the 110 laps. Again, this guy has won more times. We hit 7-8 wins on the season. He's got a 110-point lead. It got a little boring at the end, the last 15 or 20 laps, because there were only two cautions, and Palou had a 6-7-8-second lead over Felix Rosenquist. The middle part of the race was exciting. It was hard tire strategy versus soft tire compound. Palou gets the win. Felix Rosenquist, your winner of the Indy 500, got a second place finish. Will Power, who was the defending champion the last couple of there, he had a bobble and missed the entrance to pit row because the team was telling him to come into pit row. Meanwhile, he had keyed the mic to talk to the pit, so he did not hear that. Now there was a question on whether he'd have enough fuel to make it around the remaining 2 miles to come back in, and powered back. But Will Power with a third place finish, followed by Rinus VK.
4: Is that because he had willpower?
3: Yes.
4: That's good.
3: Again, yes. I've been hanging out with you too long, throwing these bad jokes and sneaking them in there. Kyle Kirkwood finished in fifth. So as I said, two cautions, nine lead changes, 1 hour and 55 minutes. I'm kind of liking these two-hour races in IndyCar. It's a little shorter than Cup, but it's right where it needs to be. But as I said, Alex Palou is your points leader with five races to go over Kyle Kirkwood, David Malukas, Christian Lundgaard, and Pato O'Ward. 45 points separates second and fifth. Can you amass 110 points to beat Alex Palou in five races?
4: Not unless he's catastrophically fails. And mechanical failure is
3: right.
4: The only thing.
3: And we're coming to some tracks that he's won on in the past. And so
4: isn't that every?
3: It is, but again, like we're going to a bunch of short tracks. We know Penske is going to be good at those short tracks, for example. We're coming into the wheelhouse of Alex Palou. So the race is going to be second through fifth in the IndyCar series with just a 45-point.
4: Do they have a playoff / chase type system? I can't remember. They're just points the whole year.
3: Straight points. Yeah. So we may see in the IndyCar what my biggest fear was in seeing in the Cup. We're gonna
4: or any of the NASCAR Top Touring Series that you have. You end up with the points or the champion a race or two before the end of the season, which doesn't really thrill a lot of people.
3: Correct.
4: Unless, of course, that's your favorite driver, in which case, yay.
3: So this weekend, no O'Reilly series. We're headed to Richmond Friday night for the Trucks, Saturday for the Cup Series, and Sunday afternoon for IndyCar. So Johnny Ankers will be busy flipping switches.
4: Oh, he's a switch flipper, that guy.
3: I'm going to flip the switch, Bianchi. I know you. Did you have theme music lined up for our guest or not?
4: No, you never give. You didn't get.
3: You want to check your text message?
4: Oh, text messages?
3: From about 6 hours ago?
4: Like I'm supposed to look at you.
3: Yes. Well, here we have on the hotline from the Motor Racing Network, it's Bob Quick joining the Bob's Racing Report. How are we doing, Mr. Quick? Whoop, hold on.
4: I know he's there somewhere.
3: How about now? How about now?
4: No, maybe not.
3: Maybe not. Okay.
4: Come in, cuz. Oh, I haven't got anything in a text message. Is it email?
3: No, hold on. Arthur is texting me. We're on the... He's on the switch on his end. We're on the switch on our end.
4: And between the two, we might actually get something accomplished here.
3: Yeah. Well, good. You have time to bring up theme music then.
4: Did you email it to me or did you text it to me?
3: Let's see. How about the group text that the three Bobs were on today?
4: I was busy clearing out a warehouse today.
3: Yeah.
4: I'm a busy guy.
3: How about now? Do we have Mr. Quick? Arthur is telling me yes. I'm not hearing him.
4: Nope.
3: I got nothing. Arthur, I got nothing. All right.
4: Well, this is good music here or good radio when we're just silence and the air is dead.
3: We'll let Arthur work on our technical
4: stuff here. So
3: yes, we're headed to Richmond, 3/4 mile this weekend, Friday night.
4: What's your favorite
3: for the trucks.
4: Short track? You can do that.
3: It's one of the short tracks that I will watch because it is multi-lane. Yeah. It is multi-lane. Yeah.
4: So unfortunately with Richmond, or I should say Rockingham, was bought by a gentleman who owns IHRA, International Hot Rod Association, as opposed to the National Hot Rod Association. And he's bought up a lot of tracks. Well, he's gotten himself into some serious financial problems. And that track is off the schedule for next year. That just came out. So, unfortunately, what happens... Oh, getting a message from Mrs. that she can hear on AM, but I don't. I think that's a separate issue. I'm not sure, unless we want
3: AM tower is different than FM tower. Yes. If Comcast is doing any work in any area and they shut the internet down for, we're always getting upgrades.
4: Might just lose it.
3: Yeah.
4: So
3: and the streaming is a completely different. So yes, I'm not being funny. We write checks every month to Comcast for three separate accounts.
4: Three separate
3: for entities. The station, for the AM tower, for the FM tower.
4: Yeah. So, but anyways, as I was saying, for Rockingham is off the schedule just because of the situation of the track. We don't know what's going to happen. There's a good chance that somebody else will buy the track and maybe bring it back on. If you remember this year, we had the O'Reilly series and the truck series there, generally good racing. Rockingham was always
5: there.
4: A kind of a neat track.
3: Hey, we got Mr. Quick, the three Bob Wonder Powers unite. Yes. How are you, Mr. Quick?
5: I'm great. Rockingham is a cool old school track. Really cool. I'm sad to see, I mean, we don't know for sure, but we know for sure that we're probably not going back there this year, but yeah, it was a great time.
4: Yeah. And if you're familiar with the owner and the name slipped my mind, Dave Moody had talked about him, on Sirius XM satellite radio, a few weeks ago when the IHRA pulled the rest of their schedule and talked about how this gentleman had bought up a lot of properties. He entered into an agreement with one of Elon Musk's companies to build data centers, apparently grossly overcharged them for services, did not pay vendors, and has just sunk himself into this hole. And what got wrapped all up into that is the fact that he did buy Rockingham through the IHRA and has kind of screwed a bunch of people. And we'll obviously it's going to take a while for this to all straighten out while the lawyers get rich and the world comes to a conclusion on what's going to happen. But the bottom line is there's a certain amount of fan base that is not going to have racing at a track that they would like to go see racing at.
5: You know, it's funny. And it's one of the reasons why NASCAR exists. You know, back in 1948, they had some not so upstanding folks involved, and that's why the Frances decided to come up with NASCAR to kind of stop people cheating other people and to have a real, you know, make it into a real respectable sport. And you can look throughout the history of racing, and there's these nebulous entities that come and go, and like you said, the lawyers always seem to be the ones that make the money on the deals.
3: Just remember, Mr. Quick, we're here to solve problems.
4: Yeah.
3: Lawyers are just here to solve problems.
4: Yeah. What's the old saying? Don't pee in my moccasins and tell me it's raining. Yeah, but a lot of the schedule has come out bits and dribs and drabs. We're up to, golly, I can count the list here I've got, but I printed out the list.
5: I think there's only eight dates left. I think there's only eight dates left to announce.
4: 16, 18, and 20. I've got 24 dates on the chart that I have. And, of course, you add a couple tracks that might have two dates. Of course, we know New Hampshire is back in the chase, as we're calling it again, on September 26th.
3: Of
4: 2027. Yeah. This is the 27 series. And Daytona, Atlanta, or Echo Park Speedway, Texas, or I should say Circuit of Americas is set, Phoenix, Las Vegas. There's so many tracks have come out with their individual dates that you can almost put most of the calendar together right now. You've got almost every month something in for every month except for June, it seems, there's something there.
3: And I think we're waiting on Chicago Street Course or Chicago Land.
4: Or both. There's been rumors of both.
3: We're waiting to hear if Naval Base Coronado would be back in, or, long shot, an equivalent of some type going to a new location, as NASCAR has, over the last 5, 6, 7 years, added a, quote, new location or return to an old location as part of the schedule. So I think some of the details.
5: I think the hope was a return to an old location. And I don't know if you'd call it old, but I think the hope was the return to the Chicago Street Course. But I'm not so sure with the Chicago Bears threatening to move to Indiana that the state and city government is willing to put their checkbook
4: financial
5: behind,
4: resources, yeah.
5: Yes, behind an event in downtown Chicago. But only time will tell, right?
4: Well, yeah.
5: The nice thing about it is that Chicagoland sits there and sold out this year. Great race this year. A great place to be if you're not going to be in downtown Chicago. And I also think they both could exist on the schedule if you put them far enough apart, because it's a completely different consumer going to either one of those events.
4: It is. And that was borne out by I think the track president of Chicago Speedway, the fact that if you look at the fan base that went to Chicagoland compared to what you had in downtown Chicago, for all intents and purposes, very, very different. I'm sure there was a decent amount of overlap, but the fact was that you are really appealing to two separate fan bases there. So if there's anything going on in a city like Chicago and Boston, LA, there's going to be a lot of people there. I mean, if it's something enjoyable, we're going to have a rock beating in the town square. Probably people would probably show up for that too. But when you're that far, when you're that far away from the city that Chicagoland is, that's 45 minutes for an urban person, 45 minutes away. That might have been
3: a different time zone.
4: Yeah. It might as well.
5: Yeah.
4: Be
5: you know, it's funny. It's funny you say that because you're right. Someone from, unless they're a diehard fan, which is it's a possibility.
4: Correct.
5: For
4: yep.
5: sure. Yep. But especially when you're talking about a major metropolitan area, there's going to be diehard fans there. But you're right. It to go to Chicagoland and Joliet would be like them, you know, getting on a plane and going to LA. It's
4: yep.
5: literally, it's it's a foreign idea for them. Same thing with like Atlanta to where Atlanta Motor Speedway is. That's a 40-minute drive, and yep. you know, unless you really want to get there and fight that traffic, you know, you're probably not going to do that. Nashville was like that until the reason why we stopped going to Nashville until the suburban creep finally got out to that. You know, 22 miles east of the city, the same difference. So, you know, these things are named for these larger metropolitan areas that they're near, but they're not really near them. You know, you have to go to Darlington if you want to go to a track that's in the city limits, or right. or Martinsville,
6: Bristol. Yeah, those are small communities, anyways.
5: Correct.
6: They almost always say Loudoun because it's in Loudoun, but they seldom call it Boston. Yet when they talk about the Patriots,
3: Boston.
6: Yeah, and if you have the rejoins, you're going to have some type of picture rejoin of something in Boston. Yet you're 40 minutes away.
3: And I was going to say that's the same point here, that if we had a Boston race, and now you're going to have something in Gillette. 40 minutes, 45 minutes out, you've got how many colleges or universities in the Boston area? Those students aren't, there's no mass transit getting you to Gillette Stadium in Foxborough. You're not Ubering out there unless
6: you're a diehard fan, unless right. it's very, very, very, very important to you to do that.
3: Yeah. But to attract somebody. So from Boston to get to Gillette in this hypothetical isn't happening. To get somebody from Chicago to Juliet, Illinois for Chicagoland Speedway, similar logistical issue and question.
6: Yeah. So we're coming up to New Hampshire after this weekend, and the number of people that come down from Canada that come over from upstate New York and traveling quite a ways. I think, as far as the Cup Series is concerned, because it's so spread out over the country, that you have a decent amount of people that travel a good ways to get there.
5: The
6: football,
5: average
6: baseball, yeah.
5: NASCAR race draws from all 50 states and mm-hmm. anywhere from a half a dozen to a dozen foreign countries.
6: Yeah, without a doubt. Yeah. Because
5: now it might be one person from Alaska, but it's he's representing that Alaska. State, right?
6: Yeah. But it's also the fact that it's you don't have a hometown team at any track you go to. I mean, most all the tracks were all Martin Truex Jr.'s home track. But when you go to a football, a baseball, any of the major stick and ball sports, there is a home team, and those people are generally going to attract that, unless you're at a Seattle Mariners game, and then half the audience is Boston Red Sox fans. But I certainly see that no matter where you go or no matter what team you watch in the baseball schedule, there are a lot of Boston Red Sox fans. I don't know if they just travel a lot, or the New England area just bleeds people all over the world or all over the country. It's a phenomenon that it's very unusual, but for the most part, when you look at the audiences, so we go back to the schedule, you're spread out across the country. You don't want to be too heavy in one particular region, but it seems to be kind of pulling back to that Southwest area again, because you know, you've got a couple of tracks that are coming back online.
3: Bob Quick from the Motor Racing Network joins Mr. Bianchi and myself, Bob Bardas, here on the Bob's Racing Report. Mr. Quick, are you going to be traveling to New Hampshire next week?
5: Sadly, no. I have turning 60 this year, and we've been doing a bunch of different little celebrations, and that's one of them. We're actually going to the Western Carolina Mountains, the Blue Ridge Mountains, and spending some time with some friends from Florida, and all a part of the extravaganza of a 60th birthday year, I guess.
6: Are you going to play your banjo up there, Bobby?
5: No, and I hope not to hear any. No, but I had a, you know, it's that track is a jewel. It really is. I had a wonderful time there last year with you guys and with some of our regional partners, and I'd never been to a race there. I'd seen the track before. I've been up there and driven by it before, but never for an event. And they put on a heck of an event. I'm sad that I won't be there this year, but I do know a future trip is definitely coming for me and my son, because he wants to see it as well.
6: Yes. Yep. And how is the young lad?
7: I was going to say
6: education,
7: yes.
6: Endeavors and the automotive.
7: I need an update on Gregory. And is he ready to drive the Challenger yet?
5: So he graduated from the NASCAR Technical Institute last fall, and just prior to his graduation with his associate's degree in automotive technology, he got a job at a place called Brothers Custom in Mooresville, which, if anybody knows racing, they know that Mooresville is kind of the center of NASCAR racing in North Carolina. Yep. He works on restoring and customization of classic cars, and he loves every minute of it.
6: Very interesting. Our new president of our museum has Lowry Restorations, and he does that. Very, very interesting, and love to go visit his shop. All kinds of fat daddy cars in there. Yeah, some real nice stuff in there. Yeah. When you can, the old saying, if you do something you love for your career, you never work a day in your life. And when you can find something you really enjoy doing and can do it, that's great. That's absolutely great. And it's good to see some young people still want to be doing that, because we had our car show this weekend on Saturday, and I saw some young faces there, but there's an awful lot of us old graybeards there too, with our old cars. But a couple of the awards went to some young folks. They had this beautiful Acura that was just you could eat off the engine. The engine bay was just beautiful and had all kinds of chrome and decorative, and he had the a green theme, iridescent green parts and whatnot. Just beautiful. And he won the 50-50. I talked to him later. He says, I think you're going to be coming back, right? Oh, yeah, this is a great day. He got a trophy and the 50-50 wad in his pocket. So, yeah. But it's...
5: Yeah, Gregory was a sports car, supercar, total technology, not necessarily EV, because it's not necessarily his thing. But now he's... got an appreciation for cars that are 20, 30 years older than he is. So,
6: yeah. And the fact that you can, I don't say you can do more with them, but as we know, modern technology, a lot of the systems in the cars are operated by computer, which is fine. It comes a little bit difficult to modify those cars. You get back to cars that that us old guys grew up with, a little bit easier to deal with a lot of the times. Sometimes a little harder to diagnose, because that computer doesn't spit out codes at you and tell you what's wrong.
5: Yeah, he loves it. He loves it. He loves the simplicity of it and the room to work.
6: Well, yeah, that's another thing. They're not as compact. I saw at the car show, there was a Chrysler, it wasn't a New Yorker, it was a sister to the New Yorker. Holy moly. I think I could have laid down on the back seat, spread up my arms, and not touched either one of the doors with my feet or my hands. And I remember, I don't know if you remember when Mom and Dad had that old Chrysler New Yorker. And it was an adventure watching my mom get that out of the garage. Let's just say a few doors.
5: Watching your mom drive regardless?
6: Yeah, well, that. Yeah.
7: I was going to say, I know some stories of hitting that garage.
6: Yeah, there was a few good ones of that. Yeah, yeah. My favorite one being is she came in the, I don't know, I guess I was inside the house, but Dad was inside the house, which is unusual, and Mom comes in, John, I hit the garage again. Can you get the car out? So he comes out, unreleases it from the side of the garage, speeds down the driveway, which wasn't very long, and comes to a screeching stop out in the street, which our street was very lightly traveled at any time, and slams the driver's door so hard it broke the window. I remember that. Yep. Adventures that we lived through. So,
3: Mr. Quick, so what do you have for a report for us from the Motor Racing Network? What's the status? You've joined us annually for a kind of a little State of the Union. So we wanted to schedule you, but right before again, I was hoping to see you next week at the New Hampshire Motor Speedway.
5: Well, we're having a good year, business-wise, affiliate-wise. We're just like you. We're waiting with bated breath for an actual full schedule for 2027 instead of the drips and drabs. But, you know, things are going really well. Of course, appreciate everything that you guys do there in Nashua and your coverage at New Hampshire Motor Speedway. I know you guys will camp out there and really cover that well for both the race report and your live show on the weekend. So just sorry I can't be a part of it this year.
6: Yeah, we gotta get that back into the MRN fold in New Hampshire as opposed to the PRN. I don't think that's ever going to happen, but hey, you know, we can always
3: we'll add some MRN tracks on the destination for the Bob's Racing Report. Yeah.
5: Well, yeah, absolutely. Yeah. I mean, we'd love to have you come to Martinsville or Darlington down this way or Watkins Glen. I don't know if you've ever been out there before, but looks like they're going to be back in what's closer to a traditional date. I went up for the May date, and as you guys in the Northeast know, that May is kind of a muddy time, and it certainly lived up to its name. Walking around that facility a little wet, but the campers seem to make the best of it. And Valerie Gladden, who's on my team, who has camped at many a track, said that, you know, campers are kind of used to that. So you just kind of roll with the punches with the weather when you decide that you're going to camp on a weekend. And that's what they did. They made the best of it.
6: Yeah, there was some kind of quirkiness about the schedule this year, which seems to level out, such as Dover Motor Speedway was the so-called all-star race, which I think is a misnomer. And now that's back to a normal race. North Wilkesboro is going back to the all-star race, which I think, again, I hate the name, but that is a good location for that because it's a unique track. It's a unique race because of it being a non-points race. It's an exhibition race. You can do some funky things with it. And the regular race at North Wilkesboro, as much as it was fun for the real deep fan to enjoy because we just enjoy cars on the track, it was a typical North Wilkesboro track. We have what, 5 or 6 cars on the lead lap. And that's kind of normalized. Watkins Glen, I think, is going to go back to August somewhere in there where it's decent, it's more decent weather. But Watkins Glen in May is just not a logical date. New Hampshire, as much as August is kind of nice, I think September is a much nicer time in New Hampshire. It's traditionally quite dry, though we have had wet weather. That's all you have to do is call NASCAR to town and get wet weather. But just looking at the way that the schedule goes, there's a little bit more normalcy coming on. I'm really interested to see what happens in Chicago, whether it's going to be road course, track, or both. And again, like we said a little bit earlier, I think that area could support both because Chicagoland Speedway draws a lot from the Midwest, and that kind of the upper Midwest has supported that track. They sold it out this year. The real puzzling thing is Kentucky. I just don't get why Kentucky was pulled, especially with this the seventh generation car. performs really well on a mile and a half track, but it's just not, doesn't seem to be coming back.
5: Well, so, you know, that's an SMI, that's an SMI track. And you know, it was universally panned that first year because of traffic issues and whatnot. And I think that got better over the years, but, you know, when you there's only so much capital out there, right? And one of the reasons why North Wilkesboro came back is they got a nice grant from the state of North Carolina.
6: Government money.
5: With some of the leftover COVID money that supported not just North Wilkesboro, but that's money from that was put into Rockingham and Charlotte Motor Speedway and a couple other tracks in North Carolina benefited from that opportunity. And, you know, what would it take to revitalize Kentucky Motor Speedway? We don't know, right? But it's been dormant for X amount of years. So there's going to be, you know, probably millions of dollars having to be spent to do that. Now, where does that come from? Well, it can come from SMI, sure. But, you know, we're a major league, just like the NFL and Major League Baseball and the NBA, and they all kind of, you know, work with

0: That place was covered with Ford on all the parking areas, the infield. There was Ford F-150 trucks as far as the eye could see in there. And you know darn well Ford was paying dearly to store all that stuff, and it was paying for the
1: Correct.
0: taxes. It's paying for the infrastructure to be there. So it's really no skin off their nose until such time as something better comes along, whether it be, okay, we're going to reopen and race that, or we're going to turn it into a data center, or it's going to be an industrial center. I mean, that's what happened to California Speedway. That land
1: Oh,
0: just
1: for sure.
0: so
1: Yeah, I mean,
0: what incredibly
1: comes a
0: expensive.
1: point, especially in Southern California, is a good example. There comes to a point where the real estate, the value of the real estate, just becomes so much more that you'll never make that back as a racetrack. And so that's what all those decisions, decisions like that are made. It's unfortunate, but it's happened how many times in Southern California,
0: Oh, all over the place,
1: Ontario,
0: really. Yeah.
1: Riverside, now
0: Yep.
1: with Auto Club Speedway. It's just happened time and time again, because it's a very highly populated area, and that just continues to spread and grow.
0: And of course, we haven't heard whether they're going to go back to the naval base again or do something else down in the southern part of the state, because that's a huge market to just let go. Let's face it, you
1: Oh,
0: can't
1: for
0: just
1: sure.
0: walk away
1: Yeah.
0: from that. It's the second largest market in the country. You can't just walk away from it.
2: That's a question I have
1: Yeah,
2: for you, Mr.
1: I would be
2: Mr.
1: shocked if we don't end back up at the naval base again next year. It just depends on when's that going to fall into schedule.
0: True. Yep.
2: I got to tell you, I like the fact that we went to a military base. We have now, if NASCAR can go from the Coliseum over to Bowman Gray to now a military base, I like the fact that we now have countless options to run races at other military bases. So my question for you, Mr. Quick, is from a director of radio partnership and at Motor Racing Network, what logistical challenges do you have bringing an infrastructure to a brand new track versus an old track? And is it easier or harder going on to a military base part of me says if it's much more regimented, part of that would be an easier fix for you or a setup, or is it more difficult because of security and clearances and frequencies and
1: Well,
2: ability to come and go? Yeah.
1: yeah, so you bring up a good point. A purpose-built racetrack is always the best option, right? Because it's built for what it's being used for. And not just the track surface itself, but it has the seating already there for the fans. It has all the electrical and communication stuff that you need. It has the broadcast booths and the suites for the sponsors. It has all that stuff, and these are all things that the fan is buying a ticket probably isn't thinking about. But when you go to downtown Chicago, where's the broadcast booth going to be? Where's the garage going to be? Where's the hospitality for the sponsors going to be? Same thing if you're looking at a military base. And then, and on top of that, that is a military bases are prime targets for things that you don't want to have happen, right? So security is X times more than what you would expect at a track. Now, the security is great, don't get me wrong, but we're also, not storing, munitions, and we're not, housing, hundreds, if not thousands, of military members who are doing their job, keeping us safe every day. So, yeah, the logistical angle of all that is an incredible feat to accomplish. And the United States Navy was such a great partner for us to figure that all out and then make it work. I mean, I'm trying to think here. I believe it was the O'Reilly Series race where they had one of the manhole covers come up. Of the 150 manhole covers that they had to weld
0: Tack
1: shut
0: weld, yeah, tack
1: for
0: weld it down,
1: on
0: yeah.
1: the racing
0: Yep.
1: service, they had one come up. And if you noticed, I picked it out watching.

0: watching it on TV, you know, it wasn't the normal track personnel pulling out there with their safety trucks or whatever and their equipment to fix something. It was literally a deuce and a half with a trailer and these guys in military uniforms pulling out their acetylene tanks and taking care of it, right? So, you know, just all the coordination for all that is amazing. And I think it opens up the opportunity to take the product, take the sport into places that we don't normally go. The Pacific Northwest is a great example. There is a vast wasteland of places where you could go up there. There's not many at all, but there's military bases and, you know, there's opportunity because of that. So, you know, Hawaii or someplace overseas that has a U.S. military base, you know, that's a possibility too for some sort of international exhibition or race.
1: Yeah.
2: I joked on air that now we could go up to the Air Force base in Alaska.
0: You sure could.
1: In January.
0: Yeah, you want to do it?
2: No, I didn't go that far.
1: The land of no light.
0: Yeah. I certainly wouldn't want to do that in the off season, but yeah.
1: Yeah, right. Well, of course, we went to Twin Ring Motegi in Japan years and years ago. That was Mike Skinner's only win. But yeah, there's a lot of opportunity there, but let's face it, most fans don't understand the amount of logistics that goes into this traveling circus that travels around the country. If you do go overseas, you have transportation issues that really come into play where stuff has to be done in a cargo container way, way, way ahead of time because it's got to go by
0: 6 months.
1: Sea. Yeah, at
0: six
1: least.
0: Months.
1: And
0: that's Todd Gordon and Steve Letarte were talking about that, I think, on Inside the Race. And the quote was, you pack that car 6 months ahead of time. It gets on a ship and it goes where it's supposed to go. And who knows what happens between there and here. And the reason why it probably would never be a points race is that there would be no backup cars because you're not sending two, you're only sending one. It costs too much, right? Or if it was a points race, it would be like two or three teams having one backup. So then what happens if, you know, a couple teams get in trouble and they only have one backup, right? So it's
2: the highest guy in
0: a lot
2: points
0: of stuff
2: gets
0: to think about
2: gets
0: when
2: car.
0: You when you're talking about going overseas.
2: Yeah, highest guy in points gets the backup car.
1: Yeah, right.
0: Yeah. Well, easy decision if it's a points race for sure. But what if it's an exhibition for $1 million or $2 million or whatever, and winner take all kind of idea? Who knows?
2: Well, like I told you, I'm a lawyer and I'm here to solve problems.
1: Yeah, he's solving problems all right. Every day. Well, there are some tracks on the circuit that the teams do send out only one spare. But again, you also have to realize the amount of equipment that you have to put in that container along with the car and whatnot, and you lose it for half a year. So you better have multiples of everything that you have. That's tough.
0: Right.
1: It's tough when you're talking Canada or Mexico, like we did last year in Mexico City. That's a whole different ball game. Yeah, it's a long drive, but it's still a drive, and you can retrieve your stuff in and out and whatnot. And actually, Mexico City went quite smooth. It was a very successful race, obviously a road course race, but I think that proved that. Okay, we can do this internationally without too much trouble.
0: And a purpose-built racetrack, too.
1: That makes a difference. Yeah, absolutely. Yeah. And, of course, I think the biggest problem with Canada right now is they think of going to Montreal where the F1 runs, and it's just so hard to deal with that ownership group. It's been very, very difficult over the years, everybody that's dealt with them.
2: Bob Quick of the Motor Racing Network joining us on WSMN. Mr. Quick, do you have a track on the Bob Quick bucket list that MRN is currently handling that you wish to attend and have yet to do so?
0: Well, I've never been to Chicagoland. I mean, I know it's just back this year, but it raced for many, many years. That's one track I've never been to, and especially with this car and how that race turned out this year, I think that would be a very exciting one to go see. Boy, on the SMI side, I'd love to go to Sonoma just because I'm an upstate New York Finger Lakes guy, wine country guy. I'd love to see the California version of that. But those are probably the two NASCAR tracks I'd love to go see. But then if you're talking international, then it's the Nürburgring.
1: Oh, sure. Yeah, that's world famous out there. That's a long track. You see the cars and then, well, let's take lunch and they'll come back here eventually a little bit. But, you know, the biggest one on Mr. Bardis's list is Martinsville. He just can't wait to go down there and see that because he loves short tracking so much.
2: The sarcasm is getting deep.
0: I know he's not a short track guy, but I think he would enjoy the three ring circus because that's all you can fit in the infield at Martinsville.
1: Yeah.
0: Just to see everybody working. It's almost a ballet because everyone is on top of one another.
1: Yep.
0: There's no room to do anything but to keep your head on a swivel.
1: Yeah.
2: Yeah. I'm a ballet kind of guy.
1: You should see his tutu. Yeah.
2: I struggled with the fact that Black Sabbath music actually got put to the Birmingham or London Ballet this year. I still struggle with that, but that's a story for the Barticus show on Thursday when I switched the music. So, Mr. Quick, for fans who have not been to an MRN track, what would you recommend their first track to be?
0: So, boy, your favorite, I would say Martinsville, just because you can see everything from every seat. And because it is so compact, you can see what's going on in the infield and in the pits quite easily. If you've done that and you really liked it, then move to Talladega, and see what, you know, real speed is and do the infield there, which has just been revamped in the last few years, and they've done a great job with Big Bills in the middle there and what have you. So, yeah, those would be my two to get started on. And I know they're pretty far away from one another, but those two are definitely a good way to dip your toes into the sport.
1: I'm surprised you left off Daytona. Of course, Daytona is a whole different experience, to tell you the truth. Yeah,
0: I love Daytona. Don't get me wrong, and I mean the 500 is our big game. I won't say the trademark name, but there's logistical issues when it comes to Daytona. Daytona, believe it or not, is very expensive. As a fan.
1: Oh, yes. Oh, yeah, it is. Yeah.
0: Because and it's not the tickets necessarily. It's lodging and flying to it and what have you. Whereas if you don't mind driving 45 minutes to an hour and a half for your lodging at Talladega, you're going to get decent prices and be able to, you know, take a family and afford it.
1: Yeah, but wait a minute. We have this place. It's called the Deluxe Inn.
2: Oh,
1: very, very reasonable. Very, very reasonable. Oh, beautiful, beautiful place. They have their little ice cream serving window there. You get your key, the little key that's on the torpedo shaped keychain. Yeah, it's beautiful. It really is nice. Yeah, that's where we stay when we go down there. There's a taco joint right on the parking lot of the Deluxe Inn, and
0: love it.
1: If you like trains, the Norfolk Southern is about 20 feet off the back window or the back part of the building. There's no window there, so you can't see the train. You have to walk out and around it. Beautiful accommodations.
0: I think the next time I go, I'm staying in Jacksonville, but that's just me.
1: We always fly into Jacksonville.
0: I'll drive the hour and a half. I guess is a good way to put it.
1: What, is Jacksonville an hour and a half?
2: Yes.
1: Was it?
2: Because we've been flying in there as opposed to Orlando.
1: Yeah, and I didn't think it was all that bad of a drive, to tell you the truth.
0: It's not. It's all highway. It's very easy.
1: Right.
0: Once you get south of Jacksonville,
1: you don't have to deal with Orlando.
0: Now, traffic in Jacksonville is a whole other story.
1: Yeah.
2: Well, I don't know if driving on the highway is easy with Bianchi because he drives the same speed on the back road as he does on the highway. Yeah.
1: Some of us follow the rules of the road, mister. Yeah.
2: I know all the rules. The rules do not know me.
1: Yeah, that's for darn sure. Scofflaw of the law.
2: All right, Mr. Quick, we're going to hit top of the hour. We'll put you on hold, or I'm not sure on your timetable on what you have. So I said I figured I'd better check
0: in. I'm good as long as you guys have me, I'm good.
2: Okay, well, I'm going to send it back to Art Colvin, our producer. Let him hit top of the hour so we could stay in compliance. We got to play those MRN promos. You know, we got to get them ready. Yeah, and then we'll be right back on the Bob's Racing Report on WSMN 1590 AM 95.3 FM.
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4: The NASCAR weekend at Richmond Raceway opens tonight with the Black's Tire 250 for the NASCAR Craftsman Truck Series, the penultimate race before the 10-driver chase field is set. 39 drivers will attempt to qualify this afternoon, including NHRA Pro Stock Motorcycle Drag Racer and current ARCA driver Destiny Spurlock in Team Rayum's number 2 truck, and Wednesday night's Battle at Berlin Super Late Model winner and current ARCA East Championship leader Tristan McKee, who will make his series debut driving for Spire Motorsports. Stuart Friesen finds himself on the playoff cut line by just 8 points over Tyler Ankrum. Hear tonight's race on the NASCAR Racing Network beginning at 7 p.m. Eastern Time. I'm Kyle Rickey. 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
11: 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The Boston Red Sox were winners yesterday. The Red Sox beat the Blue Jays in Toronto 7-0. 10 hits for the Boston offense. Peyton Tolley got the win. He's now 8-6. Red Sox are 65-56. The Red Sox are back in action tonight in Pittsburgh. They take on the Pirates. Jake Bennett will get the start. He's 7-5. New England Patriots finished in a tie in the preseason game last night against the Indianapolis Colts. 13 apiece, the lone touchdown for the Patriots came off of the arm of Tommy DeVito, who threw a touchdown pass to Kyle Williams. The Massachusetts Little League team is on to Williamsport for the Little League World Series after they won the New England Region Tournament, defeating Maine yesterday 8-0. Bundle auto and home, renters or condo, and save with Progressive. 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
18: Mark James and Nick Yeoman with a recap of the Only Bulls Grand Prix of Portland, and your Indy 500 champion Felix Rosenquist started on pole. Alex Palou was to his outside. It would be a rather trouble-free race, Nick Yeoman. We had but one caution, and it happened early in the race.
19: Yeah, no doubt about it. And this was ultimately a race that it came down to some really good pit strategy. I think Firestone nailed the tire compounds. The Reds were very good early. They'd fall off quite a bit towards the end of the run. Felix Rosenquist led for the first half of the race, but in a key pit sequence, great work by Alex Palou and his pit crew. Mark ultimately got him out front.
18: And there was a mid-race stint, though, where Alex Palou was on the primaries. Felix Rosenquist was on the alternates, and he was able to shave that gap down from about 5.5 to 2 seconds.
19: Yeah, Felix really started to put the pressure on. Late in the race, we also saw Will Power come to life. He had a great day. Rinus VK was in contention, but Mark, it's the same story we've been talking about for much of the last 4 or 5 years, a dominant performance for the DHL crew of Alex Palou.
18: And the last stint of the race belonged to Alex Palou as he was able to balloon that lead up to 4.1 seconds, and he was a very happy Alex Palou in victory lane.
20: Incredible day for us, honestly. Like everybody here, standing here, but everybody at CGR, everybody that is at home as well. This team has done an incredible job once again. But yeah, the tires were a big topic today.
18: Felix Rosenquist had to settle for second. Will Power grabbed the third spot on the podium. That's after going back-to-back at Portland over the last 2 years. Rinus VK continues to have an incredible second half of the season. He grabbed the fourth spot. Kyle Kirkwood completes the top five. Marcus Ericsson, Scott McLaughlin, Joseph Newgarden inside the top 10. Christian Lundgaard was plus 16 on the day. He started at the rear of the field and finished ninth. Kiffin Simpson completes the top 10. 4 leaders, 9 lead changes. Again, just one caution for 2 laps. Alex Palou, the winner of the Only Bulls Grand Prix of Portland.
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1: 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Joey Logano gets nailed. Here comes Bubba Wallace, Brad Keselowski, Connor Zillage.
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3: NASCAR. It's not just about driving fast and turning left. In the next hour, you will learn about its strategy, sheer determination, sponsorship, and the passion to win. Drivers want four tires and two cans of gas. Four and two. We will give you our version of four and two. Four gears of racing coverage and two Bobs. Bob Bianchi and Bob Bardas. They are the drivers of the number 1590 WSMN sponsored race team, giving you all the NASCAR information that you need to keep you on track and taking the green flag to the checkered flag. And now here's your hosts, Bob Bianchi and Bob Bardas.
4: And pull those belts tight as we have another hour of the Bob's Racing Report. Mr. Bianchi seated to my left. I'm Bob Bardas. We're in the showroom of Allen Mellow Dodge at 13 Marmon Drive here in Nashua. And we still have our special guest on the hotline, Mr. Bob Quick, Director of Radio Partnership from the Motor Racing Network. You still with us, Mr. Quick?
5: I'm here.
6: He's here. He's here.
4: And I did my due diligence. I made you sit through my Barnicus promo. So now you know when Angry Music Therapy is this week, if you need it. You know, we covered our Garage Pass with our PRN family. We've got Hot Pass on in the morning from the Motor Racing Network. And
5: Speaking of our friends at PRN, my buddy Brad Gilley was, the last I knew, was driving north on his motorcycle from the DFW area to get on the bus of Rusty's Ride.
6: Yeah, I heard
5: which
6: that.
5: Is, something yeah. Rusty Wallace has done the past few years, a motorcycle ride for charity. And that usually ends up in Sturgis. I don't know what yep. they're doing this year, but I happened to see that on Instagram or Facebook or something the other day, and I thought, you go, Brad.
6: Yeah, he loves riding that motorcycle. I'll tell you, that is, and that's a lot of miles to cover. Unfortunately, our coordinator and leader of the Laconia motorcycle week and whatnot was heading out to Sturgis and had a blowout on his rear tire and got pretty banged up and is in pretty serious condition in Columbus, Ohio. I think he's out there.
4: So, Charlie St. Clair is the individual now who has been hosting and putting on the, you know, motorcycle week forever. And my understanding is I thought I heard the report that he has not regained consciousness, but I'm not sure if that is because is it medically induced coma type given some of the injuries or if but that was not a good story to hear this past week.
5: Yeah, no, sorry to hear that for sure.
6: Yeah. So, you know, we talked about the schedule last.
4: Whoa. You're skipping right over the whole motorcycle. You're not going to tell Mr. Quick about your endeavor on
6: you want to talk about our gentleman's ride, huh?
4: You touched on that. I figured, I said, oh, here
6: we had
4: here
6: a big
4: ride.
6: Yeah. So it's always best to borrow somebody else's motorcycle because you don't have to maintain it, insure it, and all that good stuff. So Bob and I entered the Distinguished Gentleman's Motorcycle Ride to benefit men's health.
4: Get that, Mr. Quick. They let me ride in something that was entitled Distinguished.
6: Yeah, more like extinguished, but either way. It was a neat ride. This was a worldwide event that happens in May or in June? No, I guess it was in May?
4: Yes.
6: You know me in time. And we had a group of about 25 to 30 of us, and it wasn't a long ride. We went from a gentleman who is a neat collector of vintage racing and regular automobiles up in Samerton, New Hampshire. We made our way down to Laconia and had a light, I don't know, early lunch, late breakfast or whatever. I guess it was a late breakfast because then we made our way over to the museum and had lunch there and then went back to his facility, and it was a real nice day. We had a beautiful, beautiful ride. Everything went really smoothly, and it was a lot of fun. And this was something I had not heard of except for last year when one of our VPs on our board of the museum has been involved in this thing for years. But all over the place, and even down in the little village that Bob has his coffee fields in, down in Colombia, all over the world, lots of Bianchis in Italy in this ride. Really neat thing. Millions of dollars raised for men's health, mostly mental health and prostate health research and assistance and whatnot for those. Pretty neat.
4: And they had us in long trench coats, top hats. We were looking pretty.
6: You just had to look extinguished, distinguished.
4: Yes.
6: In fact, I think that picture of the two of us on end up in the Facebook, probably on the New England Racing Museum Facebook page. I'm pretty sure Bob stays away from Facebook. 7 years now, is that?
4: 6 years and counting, my mental health is better for it, and I recommend everybody to do it. Yeah.
6: But if you do enjoy going to Watt, or you do frequent Facebook, I should say, for business, which my business does a lot of advertising and announcing on Facebook, as it should, there's probably something on our website too about the Distinguished Gentleman's Ride. Yeah, so you can see us having fun there, and a pretty neat event. And
4: do you ride, Mr. Quick? Are you a motorcyclist?
5: I have ridden. I've never owned. I tell my son a motorcycle is something every man should know how to drive and ride. But never own or do it often.
6: Well, again, I think we all know people that ride a lot and they've never had any problem. And I think we've probably known one or two that have had issues. Working in the fire service for 25 years, I've certainly seen my share. It's something that you have to be a very aware driver. I mean, there's just no doubt about it. But apparently what happened to Charlie St. Clair, his rear tire blew out. That's the report. And I don't exactly know the circumstances there. I would find it extremely unusual that Charlie would not have a well-maintained motorcycle. So, but you can hit something out on the road. I did notice this summer that a lot of the riders, it was individual riders. It wasn't somebody pulling out in front of them, et cetera. It was a lot of riders leaving the roadway, which raises your rate. You raise questions. Why? Was it sand on the road, or were they going too fast, or outpacing their skills? But either way, I certainly enjoy it. I did a lot of riding when I was younger. Went quite some time. Bob has two bikes, so we'll go out occasionally and bomb around the territory. Dressed very appropriately. No sandals, shorts, tank top, and helmetless. He looks like the Red Ranger in his red leather suit and red helmet. I'm a little bit more subdued in my black coat and my heavy riding pants and black helmet.
5: I think you should wear the Distinguished Gentleman stuff that I just got the text pictures of. So you might find, should be riding.
6: Yes. Well, you might find this. I did wear that, but I had my official, or not official, I had my, what's the certification? The EC or whatever. There's some certification. CE. I had a CE undergarment underneath that coat that had the protection plates in it and whatnot. So
4: that suit is a 3X.
6: That's a 3X.
4: He bought
6: suit
4: online so he could wear over his protective gear.
6: Yeah. And they apparently it's someplace that really doesn't know what 3X really means, because that was a 40. I think a 46 regular. You know, normally I wear a 44 regular, and this was a 46 regular, and it did not feel baggy on me at all. But of course, I had that undergarment on too. But So you can look distinguished and be safe too. Have your official boots on and stuff. Recent things at the museum, obviously, we had our car show. We're done with our two shows for the year. Next up is the big show is Legends Day in November, and we will be hosting and honoring those members that have won the Oxford 250, and he keeps throwing me the old bulletin that doesn't have all five names on
4: it. You didn't
6: give
4: me the new one. I'll give you what I got.
6: I know. I know. You can certainly find out all of our honorees later on, but we raise a banner in the museum and honoring, obviously, Ricky Craven, Mike Rowe, the three others. Travis Benjamin is the third one. I cannot remember the last two, unfortunately, and I'm going to get you a new handout so I can pull it out and look at it. Yeah. But we are going to have none other than Mr. Dave Moody as our MC. And nice. If you look at our flyer on our website, you will see his big old smiling face with his mouth open, which we all know Dave Moody to be. And I did see him up at Thunder Road a few weeks ago on one of his off weekends when PRN was handling the announcing duties. And I said, there you are, a week off from racing, and here you are sitting at a racetrack. And he says, it's a disease. I can't help it. I had a nice chat with him, thanked him for hosting or offering to MC our event. And he's very proud of the museum and very happy to come and help us out. So,
4: You might have to warn him, Mr. Quick, that I don't know how many times historically Mr. Moody in his 4 or 5 decades of broadcasting, but he'll have an attorney working his mixing board for that event at the New England Racing Museum.
5: Knowing Dave, the more attorneys he knows, the better.
6: Yeah, that's it. So one of the things that Bob and I often talk about is at the beginning of the race when they hire somebody to come and say, drivers, start your engines. And Bob and I are in the same boat. That is, drivers, start your engines. Yes, four words.
4: Four words.
6: Not the dissertation about, on behalf of Joe Schmo Incorporated, I'd like to thank them. And
4: when in the course of human events it becomes necessary, and 47 years ago, our founding fathers brought forth a new nation. Yeah.
6: And on and on and on and on. Yeah. There was a race 4 or 5 weeks ago. No, it wasn't. It wasn't the naval base, but I was listening to it because I was driving. I'm listening to the race, and he goes on, and he's supposed to say four words. I muted the radio, drove for a little while longer, and then finally said to myself, "Well, he must be done now." Unmute the radio, and he is still yakking. Muted it again. Came back and he was still talking. It was just, oh my goodness. So,
4: see, that's why they don't put me in charge of the board, because I'd hand that individual the mic and say, you got four words. And if it starts with such and such track, are you ready? Those were your four words. I'm muting the mic and throwing it back to the booth, you know, to Bagley and Hayden to take over.
6: Yeah. Oh yeah, it's
5: usually those dignitaries are attached to a sponsor somehow, and when they write the big checks, they get to sometimes pay by the word, I guess.
4: If you're going to use more than four words, I'm moving it more than four decimal places. again, I'm here to solve problems,
6: Mr. Slider. So I did a little looking here, and our five honorees for our Legends Day, Sunday, November 15th, starts at 11 a.m. There's going to be a buffet lunch and then a roundtable talk with our honorees. And we have Travis Benjamin, Ricky Craven, Ben Rowe, and Mike Rowe. And, of course, Dick McCabe is going to be honored. So with Dave Moody hosting, and he's familiar with these gentlemen, and when he's familiar with our honorees, it can become a pretty raucous time, I might add, at the old museum. We've had many events at the museum this year that have been all been very well attended, and they've all been really enjoyable, especially our we called the Monkey Show, the sidecar racing. We had five gals that were the sidecar part of the sidecar motorcycle racing, and they call those in the industry monkeys. And what an amazing bunch of ladies, just talking about how they do their job in the racing. And we had some videos of a lapse around. One was at New Hampshire Motor Speedway, but I thought the real one was
4: Barber Motorsports Park.
6: Holy moly! Looking at them jumping around on that sidecar and over onto the motorcycle, and just neat stuff.
4: I noticed he hasn't signed the Bardas and Bianchi motorcycle sidecar team up for any events yet, Mr. Quick.
6: Yeah, you might not see that. I got a bad enough beating up body parts as it is. I don't need to do any more. And we had Racers Without Limits, which was a series of people involved in racing that had certain disabilities and how they overcame them and raced really well. So our events are a lot of fun. I'll tell you, if you're interested in getting tickets for Legends Day, don't delay. It does usually sell out, and we have both regular tickets and VIP tickets. VIP tickets, you can get in early and have pictures and meet and greet type things with our honorees and have a little private time in the museum before we open up. So, yeah, real good events, real good events.
4: Bob Quick from the Motor Racing Network joining us on the Bob's Racing Report. Are you coming up to New Hampshire? I know not for the race, but are you coming up anytime in the near future or holidays or before the snow flies?
5: Probably not in 26. Like I said, we have the 60th birthday extravaganza year for my bride. Next year's our 25th, so we'll be cruising in March, but as it lays out, a fall trip sounds like a good idea to get some racing in and to see the extended family.
6: Yeah, because there's a lot of the Quicklets all over the place around here. We have in eastern New York, we have a lot of Bartai, and down in the Binghamton area, general area down there, there's a lot of Quicklets and the other family that you were so close to.
5: The Kybles, yes.
6: The Kybles, yep, yes.
5: For sure.
6: Can't forget the Kybles. What a clan. What a clan.
4: You put the kibosh on the Kybles? Yes. Is that what happened right there?
6: Yeah, well, I would never do that. Wonderful people. Yeah. A lot of fun over the years. Yeah. Yep. So, well, our other guest came, and then he went off.
4: He's checking out what's in the showroom.
6: Checking out what's in the showroom. He's
4: a lot
6: he's
4: of nice
6: kind
4: stuff,
6: of guy. Yeah,
4: yeah,
6: absolutely. So, I think the... Interesting to see some practices coming back in the cup side of things. New Hampshire is going to start. They did a little bit more practice this last weekend, but New Hampshire is the start of, I think, a full hour practice. So they're going to be just a little bit more. I have mixed feelings about that.
5: They instead of it being two separate groups at 25 minutes apiece.
6: Yeah. Yep.
5: It's one group at 50 minutes apiece. So they're each group is gaining 25 minutes of practice time.
6: Yeah, it'll be kind of interesting to see how that works out. You know,
5: they get an extra set of tires too, and I think it'll help everybody's strategy and help them dial in the cars a little bit better. And one of the things that with this lack of practice, I think you've seen, you know, the Connor Zilliches of the world not get up to speed, taking the step up to
6: absolutely.
5: Cup because of that lack of practice. Sim can only go so far, but you know, there's nothing like actually being in the car and on the track and getting, you know, the full experience to really hit your marks and to get some practice in so that you perform better on Sunday.
6: Yeah, absolutely.
4: All right, Mr. Quick, what else do you have for us here today? And then I'm going to move over to the second guest here on the Bob's Racing Report. I want to make sure we covered everything on your agenda and your punch list and what else we needed to promote for the Motor Racing Network.
5: No, we're good. Just looking forward to a good chase, a 10-race chase, getting back to that. And, you know, we're 3 races away from starting that back up, and it'll be interesting to see how that all shakes out and who ends up being victorious at the end of the year in at Miami Homestead. So thanks for the time, guys. Appreciate it. And good luck in a couple of weeks with your coverage of the events at New Hampshire Motor Speedway. And thanks for all you do.
4: All right.
6: Okay. Take it easy, cuz.
4: Thank you. Thank you. We appreciate
5: Bye.
4: It. There he goes, everyone. Bob Quick, director of radio partnership at the Motor Racing Network, and was my roommate last year for the New Hampshire Motor Speedway race weekend.
7: Kept him out in the living room of the trailer.
4: Yeah. And he's not coming back this year. What's that tell me? Yeah.
7: You should take another shower or something. I don't know. Who wants to sleep in a room with a lawyer? Come on. I've done that plenty.
4: It's free advice Saturday.
7: Yeah, it's free advice Saturday. Yeah. Yeah, well, more can you ask for? Absolutely.
4: Yes. So WSMN is a licensed affiliate for both the Motor Racing Network, the Performance Racing Network, and as well as Indianapolis Motor Speedway radio network, so that we are broadcasting not only the Indy 500, but 9 other IndyCar races, as well as the NASCAR races that are held at Indianapolis Motor Speedway, which require a separate license distinct from MRN and PRN. So we will continue to be Nashua's source for racing, and we will continue that next year. And again, we've been developing that for, 5 years? Now, give or take, again, through Bob Quick, the director of radio partnership at the Motor Racing Network that we just spent about 90 minutes with, as well as Brad Gilley, who is equivalent for the Performance Radio Network. So we'll have that. And Johnny Anchors is on the switch and taking all the feeds from both Brad and from Bob, and then putting them out here for programming on WSMN. It's the Bob's Racing Report. We are live in the showroom of Alan Mello Dodge here on August 12th, 2026. Our show is replayed on Thursday morning, Friday morning, and Saturday morning. I want to give a specific shout out to a listener in Kentucky. Shay sent Mr. Bianchi and I an email that he appreciates the show and likes having the coverage of the other series, not just the Cup Series, but O'Reilly and the truck and the ARCA and the IndyCar. So I did not know we had listeners in Kentucky, but I'm pleased to hear from any of them.
7: We're country riding worldwide, baby. The beauty of the internet.
4: Oh, I thought we were styling and profiling, and you were going to switch into your Ric Flair rhyming and chiming.
7: Yeah. Well, I'm not
4: Guess
7: very
4: not.
7: Good at that.
4: Okay.
7: No.
4: All right. No Porta Potty Grand Prix last weekend?
7: No. I don't know what they – I don't know if they just totally didn't – because normally – at the mid-season, the four divisions, each leader of the four divisions has a porty potty on wheels, and they do a foot race down the front stretch. And of course, it rained that night, and I haven't heard any reschedule for that. It would be a shame if they just totally blew that off. But
4: really?
7: Of course, last year Jason Corliss actually had one of his cars without an engine in it, and they put a toilet in the engine bay, and he rode up there, and they actually rigged something up that he could steer the darn car from the toilet.
4: And you can win the golden plunger or the golden toilet seat.
7: So the golden plunger is the award for the best looking portable potty. And of course, a car with a toilet in it, that's got to be the best. And the actual winner of the foot race, which was not the big, heavy car to push down the front stretch, wins the seat. They put it right over their head, just like the Kentucky Derby of Roses, except this is a golden toilet seat.
4: All right. Do they number these? Because I'm sure there's either a monopoly on the number two on the side of the porta potty, or is that number not utilized because of the event?
7: Well, a lot of them are sponsored by Calkins, which is a portable potty, and their tagline is "We're number one in the number two business." So, hey,
4: Well, that's tough to call, right?
7: Yeah.
4: How are you going to have the number two is pulling alongside the number two next to the number two? Is two car lengths or two porta potties behind the number two?
7: See, that's your problem. You don't go to short tracks enough. You have the two New Hampshire, the two Vermont, the two Maine. That's how they do extra. That's how they do, I should say, double numbers, but like numbers in the ACT, you have copied number or repeat numbers. You might have two 18s, but they'll just have an 18 NH or an 18 VT. I'm totally walking over you because I'm not going to even play into your little potty game.
4: What, I got the potty mouth for the potty games? Come on.
7: I'm smarter than your average bear. Hey, boo-boo.
4: All right. We had no truck race last weekend, no porta potty Grand Prix at
7: Thunder Road.
4: At Thunder Road. I was pausing it in Barrie, Vermont. Mm-hmm. We did have three races in Iowa at the 9/10 of a mile track. We saw 16-year-old Tristan McKee get his second win of the season, his third career win in the ARCA series. We saw Carson Quapel get his second career win.
7: In a row.
4: And on Sunday, Ty Gibbs got his second win.
7: Not in a row, but
4: for this season and with two tires. So my deuces were wild was where, where I was headed with.
7: You are just right down the number two path. Absolutely.
4: Yep. So Ty Gibbs with two tires holds off Christopher Bell, who took four tires, 50 laps. I did not think that the two tires would survive that long. 10, 15 laps, maybe 20.
7: Neither did Christopher Bell.
4: Exactly. Who now has finished second place seven times this season. So we will. And then on Sunday, after the Cup race, we had the 2 mile road course in Portland, Oregon at Portland International Speedway. And Alex Palou got yet another win on the season, now leads the IndyCar Point Series by 110 over Kyle Kirkwood. However, second through fifth in the IndyCar Series is separated by just 45 points. So the race will be for second, third, fourth, and fifth, with five races remaining in the IndyCar series. Yes, IndyCar will be broadcast this weekend, noontime on Sunday. You can watch it on Fox, mute the TV, listen to it on WSMN.live. Saturday, we will have the Cup Series on the USA Network and on WSMN. That will be a 6:30 start. Friday night is the truck race on FS1 at 7:30 with a host of extras competing. We have exceeded the allowable entries, so somebody's going home, but attempting to qualify for that race will be Shane Van Gisbergen and Christopher Bell. Corey Heim is in the number five, and Elliott Sadler, for the first time since 2019, will be racing here now in the Ram number 25 all-star truck that we have seen a host of various drivers
7: go
4: through the 25. So we've talked a little bit last hour. The Indy 500 has been set for May 30th of 2027. Dover Motor Speedway will get their points race back. This year they ran the All-Star race. It'll be a points race next year on May 16th. So the All-Star race will be going to North Wilkesboro on May 23rd. That will be in conjunction with points paying race for the O'Reilly series and the Truck series. And I think that's all I had on my news. And now back to the airwaves for third consecutive year, if memory serves me, Fourth. Okay.
7: Ooh, time flies when you're having fun.
4: Yeah. My math is as good as Mr. Bianchi's historical references. Jeff Zduniak joining us here, getting ready for the J-Day Car Show this Saturday, August 15th from 11 to 4 in the Teledyne parking lot at 110 Lowell Road in Hudson. Welcome back to the airwaves, Jeff.
8: Jeez, thank you guys. You've always been great to us, bringing up, you know, I mustn't have screwed up too much last time, so you invited me back. But
7: you really can't screw up these two clowns too bad, really, to tell you the truth. Anything's an improvement. So
8: it's just, you know, it really makes us happy, the community outpouring that we have. You know, it's great to see the local businesses, yourselves included, you know, stepping up to kind of give us a little extra support and help us grow. Every year we've been successful, maybe not as successful as we wanted to be. You know, we always have to deal with weather in the car game.
7: Yeah,
8: so,
7: isn't it?
8: You know,
7: yeah.
8: But looks like this year we're going to have a winner. Saturday is supposed to be beautiful, 78 degrees.
7: Can't beat that. Yeah.
8: Yeah, we're kicking it. And the Teledyne parking lot, Teledyne has really stepped up for us. I was surprised. You know, I always had my eyes on this parking lot. It's huge.
7: It's huge, big place.
8: Great visibility. And
7: yep.
8: I approached them, and Deb, the facilities manager, she got back to me about it, and she said, we would love to sponsor something like this. We want to get involved in the community and with the charity game. And they were more than happy and super supportive of making this happen. So,
7: yeah, when I heard that, I said, boy, I think that is a nice, it's right on what we call Low Hell Road, but
8: yeah,
7: Low Road's very, very well, very well traveled, as we all know, but it's a very visible place, and there's a lot of room there, and
8: yeah.
7: You can park not just the show cars, but people to come to see the show cars, and
8: put some
7: cars out on the front lawn.
8: Plenty of spectator parking to go around back and get all the show cars up front, and you know, a nice street view and everything. Jason R. Flood Memorial is again helping us out. They're bringing the mobile stage unit in for us, so we'll have more bands this year. Next Tune, J-Days, Spectrum, and Exception will be playing. So we'll have music, live music all day, and food and cool drinks, and plenty of vendors, and a lot of new sponsors this year.
7: Good.
8: Too. So,
7: great. Yeah. So tell us a little bit about Jay's life and why a car show.
8: Well, everybody knows Jasper as Jay, and
7: yep.
8: His buds all got together. So we lost Jasper to a blood clot resulting from knee surgery. And, of course, it was a shock to everyone. But shortly thereafter, he was involved in the car community, you know, all the Need for Speed cars and, you know, those guys. But he was involved at a level, you know, super serious for him. You know, that's all he wanted to do was car shows. I mean, you know, you find your calling, that's pretty good, you know. And he was making friends with all these people at all these car shows, young and old and everything. And his people from the car community reached out to us after his passing and said, you know, if you want to do a car show, we would love to help you, you know, make this happen. And me and my wife, Cheryl, we looked at each other and decided that even though we still cry often, we can't cry every day, and we need to put our efforts and energies to something productive. So Jasper found his community in the car community, and he had social anxiety, and he had trouble adjusting, getting comfortable with other people, and it was always a struggle with him, and he had some mental health things to deal with himself. And we decided that we're gonna create J-Day to support mental health organizations in our region. And you know, we're looking for groups who are maybe trying to expand what they're doing or have some new innovative approaches that they're trying to, you know, facilitate in some way or another. And so our goal is to raise money to give to projects that we think, you know, need a little extra foot up to, you know, get them going forward. So that's kind of what it's about right now.
6: I,

0: Or if it's there, it's got to be turned off. And it's interesting, they did a survey of the teachers and they said these kids are starting to connect. They're starting to communicate with each other. They're building friendships. Oh, imagine
1: what
0: that.
1: What a concept.
0: What a concept that you take this darn electronic thing out of their hands,
1: right?
0: And they start understanding and
1: they're
0: seeing
1: already
0: each other.
1: seeing such a difference from that move, and it's, you know, it was long overdue already. You know, they can do enough of that at home and on their own time. But that's a conversation I have with friends of mine in the music community too, is that, you know, we're talking, you know, I know some great people and some great bands and stuff, and they're out playing gigs and everything. Lots of followers, you know, they have tons of followers and this and that. Damn if you could get a person out to the gig to actually see the show, you know. Yes. No one goes out to socialize, you know, they'll stay home and watch it on YouTube or, you know, whatever. And
2: Or go to the show, not talk to the person next to them. How many
1: yeah,
2: times
1: that
2: you've seen
1: too,
2: this
1: right?
2: band? Have you seen them before? You know, I'm waiting for this song. Do you have their latest album? Where's the merch table? What do you like over there? Nothing. It's
1: Nothing.
2: they're scrolling on their phone till the house lights go down, and then they record the show through their phone and
1: I know, I always get a kick out of that too, you know, watching all these people look through their phones and, you know, hey, the show is great. It's like, did you even see it, or were you just focused on recording it? Because you didn't watch it, you missed stuff, you
0: that
1: know.
0: always surprises me when I see I'll watch some live shows on YouTube. I'll have it playing and I come back and you look at the audience and everybody's looking at it through their phone and I'm thinking, just put the phone away and enjoy it. Oh, I want to be able to remember it. Remember it in your head.
1: Remember it.
0: Trust me, it'll be a lot better if you remember it in your head. The sound in your head will be perfect.
1: And
2: Because
1: I
2: if you're
1: make it better too.
0: absolutely. Absolutely.
2: And if you're recording it and I'm standing next to you singing along with the band, guess what? You got a recording of.
0: Oh,
1: My bellowing voice.
0: Yeah, that would not be good. You have mentioned before that Jay found his outlet in automobiles, in souping up the cars and stuff. And I think when people come together, not focusing on each other, but they're focusing on their hobby,
1: Right,
0: it's a
1: exactly.
0: lot easier. I found that people will get to know each other so much better if the focus isn't between them directly, but they have a common goal and they have
1: Right.
0: a common thing to
1: There's
0: play.
1: no pressure to go and strike up a conversation. You
0: Right.
1: see a hot car and you want to go check it out and talk about it. And the next thing you know, the guy, you know, who owns it or someone else who knows all about it, they're standing there and people start sharing their knowledge. And what was great about the, you know, I went to a number of car shows with Jasper too, not as many as I would have liked to, I'm sure, but, you know, now I every day. But the thing with Jasper is, and I noticed this too with the other people, you know, other friends he was hanging out with, is that not only was he talking to people in his age group, but there were people, older people, younger people, you know, people that, like me, you know, I'm a car guy as far as I like cars, you know what I mean? But can I tell you all about them? Can I rip one down and rebuild it? That's not me, you know, I'm not there yet. He was talking to everybody, you know, and people were sharing their own trials and tribulations. And, you know, old guys were giving, you know, my day, we used to have this kind of problem. You guys have it so tough, you know, and they're understanding each other. So the conversations are huge, you know, things that were happening out of that was huge. So.
0: I had some great conversations this last weekend at our car show at the museum. We have our Muscle Cars and More car show, and again, talking to all kinds of people there, and because you have a common bond, you talk about that for a while, then you might drift off and talk about all kinds of other different things in life. And again, when you have that common interest, it's easier to
1: Break
0: go,
1: that ice.
0: and you just start talking. It communication is, I think, as much as we have this wonderful communication ability in the world, we don't communicate with each other.
1: No, I know. We have all these tools now to communicate, and what do? We shut up.
0: I really get discouraged when you go out to dinner and you see a family sitting around the table and everybody is on their little device
1: I
0: and
1: know.
0: they're not talking, or a group of friends. You see some teenagers, they're all sitting around the table and they all got the thing. Are they texting each other or
2: Yeah,
0: somebody
2: sitting
0: else?
2: next to them.
1: Right.
2: Yeah.
1: They're sitting next to each other, texting each
0: Yeah,
1: other, you
0: I
1: know.
0: it just yeah, it's amazing. I mean, you can look at pictures on the phone and stuff that I can see that, but open up and talk. Yep. Talk to each other.

0: this. So,
1: Yep.
0: car shows are obviously attracting to people that have that common interest, but I really like talk. I like talking to the folks that they're just driving by the museum and they see all the cars, and you'll have that on Saturday on Lowell Road. People drive. What's that all of it? If there's a group of people. People are
1: They want to
0: drawn to
1: check
0: it.
1: it
0: They
1: out.
0: want to check it out.
1: Right.
0: And it might be a car show, but to them, I'm going to go there and just walk around and look and see
1: Right.
0: because this is where all the where a bunch of people are.
1: Yeah, must be cool.
0: Yeah.
1: It is cool. You got to come out. Everybody get out there.
0: We're communal creatures.
2: This Saturday, the 15th, from 11 to 4 at Teledyne parking lot. I was going to say historically it's been Hudson Speedway, so I'm
1: Correct.
2: catching myself because I start to go into habit mode here. This year
1: Right.
2: it'll be at Teledyne parking lot at 110 Lowell Road in Hudson. Again, 11 to 4 on Saturday. Not worried about the rain date, given the today is Wednesday the 12th, and we're looking good for Saturday. $20 to show your car. Spectators get in for $10 and or a dry goods donation. We're going to talk about that in a second, but this is the J-Day Car Fest for 2026, a celebration of life for Jasper Zaduniak. His father, Jeff, joining us here on the Bob's Racing Report. So let's talk about some of the financial barriers. You want everybody to come to the show. We're going to see have food trucks, live music, trophies, raffles.
1: Right. And the bigger point here too is, obviously it's a charity. We're looking for donations. We're asking people to bring their wallets and, spend freely. But we also want people to understand that we want you to come out. We want you to be part of the community. And, times are changing every day. I haven't been working for a few months now, and but I find things to do. I find things to, ways to be involved in the community. And if you can't afford to make the donation to come in, food donations, dry goods, canned goods for our local food pantries, that'll get you in the door. And if you can't do that, come anyway. Say hey, maybe next time, right? But come on in. You're all welcome. Everybody's welcome.
2: Especially if you got a VW, right?
1: Well, yeah, and I'll tell you, we haven't. So we got the 73 bus I told you about, and of course, I haven't been able to even start too much on it. We did get it running, and it runs like a top, so I'm happy about that.
0: That's
1: But
0: the first step.
1: there's, yeah, now I got to rebuild the clutch on it and get it rolling. So, but we got it on a trailer, and we're gonna bring it to the event and show it off. And there may be a potential project with that bus coming down the road, but I'm not ready to say yay or nay on
2: All
1: that
2: right.
1: yet.
2: Send me an
1: But
2: email. We'll have you back on air
1: we'll let you
2: to
1: know. We'll let you know. But that'll be a big community involvement. So yeah, we'd like to get into that a little bit later.
0: It's interesting when, again, when us graybeards get together, we look at the young people because they have the small cars that are affordable. Let's face it, that's why they're drawn to that. That's why in our day and age, we were drawn to 50s cars and 60s cars because they were old enough to be affordable, but they weren't old enough to be too expensive because now they become classics. They were in that middle part of life.
1: But they were cars you could actually fix.
0: But you know what? I see these young people, they're working on them.
1: Oh
0: They're
1: yeah,
0: working on them.
1: no, a lot of these younger guys, man, they got their heads on straight. They're making some nice rides out there.
0: They know how to work on them. Again, it's just different.
2: Bob Quick, the director of Motor Racing Network that was on just before
1: Yes.
2: you. His son just graduated from a NASCAR school with an associate degree in,
1: NASCAR school.
2: yes,
1: Awesome.
2: with automotive technology. He decided he didn't want the built for speed exotic cars. He's now doing classic car restoration.
1: Classic car restoration. Nice.
2: At 20 years of age, that's what he wants.
1: That's it.
0: My,
1: And good. I'd like to see more kids get involved in those programs too. And maybe, a little plug for Nashua Community Colleges. They have an automotive program there.
0: They absolutely do,
1: And I like to see kids take advantage of that. There are scholarships out there that people can get, and get your wrenches.
0: There's an awful lot of young men and women in the world that don't want to be book learning. Yep. And they can, electricians, plumbers, HVAC, automotive, there's so many jobs out there for these people, mm-hmm. and they are desperate for more.
1: Lots of opportunity.
0: There are, and you can make a very good living at it.
1: Back to the graybeards, you know, we're all getting out of that HVAC and electrical business and stuff.
0: Yeah.
1: There's going to be huge void, and the salaries yep. are going to be through the roof.
0: Yep.
1: You know, that's not a dirty job anymore. That's a
0: yep.
1: dirty money good job.
0: and trust me, it ain't ever boring.
1: Nope.
0: It's always something. It's challenging. It pays well. And you can make a darn good living at yes. it. And I love to see young people get involved in those programs. And it's not overwhelming learning. I mean, it's not like you have to sit down. Yeah, you've got a certain amount of codes.
1: It
0: and
1: has
0: things
1: changed
0: like that.
1: Since Votech yeah. at our age. You know, yeah. it's a different thing. There's a lot more yeah. technology involved.
0: But they're used to it.
1: They're used
0: to it. I mean, they've grown
1: it,
0: up
1: exactly.
0: around these little boxes of hell.
1: Put that to use, right?
0: Yeah, yeah, absolutely. I see that almost every time my wife and I are going up to Thunder Road, up 89, there's three or four cars that pass us. You can tell they're all together. They're
2: physically,
0: all,
2: but they're, not together mentally because they're all separate on
0: no,
2: phone.
0: No. They're driving up these cars that you know they're going, and they've got stickers on the side of the cars, SCC type
2: yeah.
0: things. You know they're driving
2: they're
0: together.
2: Yeah.
0: Yeah, they're probably headed up to Canaan because they get off at West
2: yep.
0: Lebanon.
2: Yep.
0: And
2: there.
0: They're all modified small cars like that we laugh at. Oh, look at those, because you know we're used to the 50s and 60s muscle cars, and they're having a ball with them. And
1: I'll tell you,
0: every time we go up, we see a group.
1: I like rocking Jasper's GTI. I've been driving it a lot lately, and I've never had so many people stop me at stoplights and like, those cars are awesome. I love them.
0: Yeah.
1: I had one, and blah blah blah.
0: Yep.
1: And I won't tell you on the record.

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4: 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Happening on this day in 1935, President Roosevelt signs the Social Security Act. And in 1945, Imperial Japan surrenders, ending World War II. Born on this day in 1930, baseball manager Earl Weaver. 1945, Steve Martin. Dying on this day in 1951, William Randolph Hearst at 88. And in 2024, game show host Peter Marshall. He was 98. And finally, on this day, 1965, Sonny and Cher's I Got You, Babe hits number one. And that's WSMN's Life for Today for August 14th. I'm Phil Kincaid.
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2: George Russell, multi-award-winning radio personality, brings you Nashua This Morning. 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Unique and surely one of a kind. 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

Good morning, Nashua. It is Friday, July. I was going to start with July, Phil. Can you believe that? That's how my day's going. August 14th, 2026. Phil Kincaid, Dave Fredette in the studio. George is out back changing wires. We've had some Comcast issues, and we've been

0: watching George deal with tech support and get himself all cranked up over that. So he's out testing. We'll see. We're not even sure the signal's going out.
1: We don't even know if anybody can hear us.
0: Wait, wait. Come on.
1: Now we can talk about George.
0: Come on. You
1: behind
0: you,
1: his back, sort
0: you
1: of.
0: You missed an opportunity right there. You could have Pink Floyded. Is there anybody out there? Just nod if you can hear me. All right, Phil. How was the ride in this morning?
1: Yeah, not bad. The traffic, pretty solid traffic today, but it was moving smoothly. And one thing you notice if you're coming down the Everett Turnpike is what I call the a-hole effect. How many a-hole drivers are out there? Okay. And that's those guys that are doing like 100 miles an hour. They're zipping by.
2: In and out of.
1: Yeah, in and out. And then, you know.
2: It's bad now.
1: So I thought, no, everybody was pretty polite today. And so the traffic moved well. And the flow, you know, I didn't get stuck behind anybody. You know, sometimes you get stuck behind people. And no, I thought the commute today was very good.
2: My friend from New York says they can hear.
0: Excellent.
1: All right.
0: See,
1: here we go.
0: My Pink Floyd worked. Oh, there is
1: right.
0: someone out there
1: all
0: and they
1: right.
0: can hear us.
2: All the way in New York.
0: I was talking loudly.
2: Yeah, you notice how people pass in and out of the lanes like they've.
1: Yes.
2: I've never seen so much of it in my life.
1: Yes.
2: The problem
1: with the Everett is that, you know, at one point it's two lanes and then it's three lanes and then it's two lanes and it's four lanes. And it's all that switching back and forth. And sometimes, you know, if you travel it a lot, you get to know which lane you need to be in.
2: Yeah.
1: But there's a lot of people at the last minute, oh, the lane ends, and they didn't realize it.
2: Right.
1: And especially like, you know, it's a Friday. Mm-hmm. There's a lot of tourists coming up.
2: Yeah.
1: And that's one thing I noticed. Like, we were driving back from Boston yesterday, and boy, there was a lot of people coming into New Hampshire.
2: Oh, yeah.
1: Thursday's
2: a big day. Yes. Thursday is a big day.
1: A lot of people from Connecticut were coming up here yesterday. I know.
0: Hmm. Well, you got what, 2 weeks before back to school?
1: It's we are now in the official dog days of August, and you're now all of the back to school ads are on.
0: Yep.
1: So, yeah, it's not
0: Did you get your pumpkin spice yet?
1: That's one thing. I have never had pumpkin spice.
0: Well, hurry up because it's almost Oktoberfest, by Labor Day, the Christmas music's on.
1: Okay. Actually, probably before Labor Day, you know.
2: It's way too early.
1: Because I would say as soon as October, as soon as Halloween's done, then you're going to have the Christmas music. And, yeah, it's, you know, that's one thing, that, you know, I remember that you never got into Christmas until, like, after Thanksgiving.
0: After Thanksgiving, yeah.
1: Right. You know, we were growing up, we were little kids.
0: Right. Used to be watch football, take a nap, and when you woke up from the nap after Thanksgiving dinner, now you can get ready for Christmas.
1: Yeah. You know, so but it's right. We go from one holiday to the next. So.
0: Yeah. All right. Mr. Fredette, you were at an event last night. Anything to report on that or no?
2: No, I just happened to be at a small function at the Manchester Country Club.
0: You're a member.
2: And it was
1: you were a guest.
2: The club was in and out, was mobbed with people. Lots of people, a lot of eating. There was some group of women down there having some function. I'm not sure what, but it was very busy. There's a good economy in that area, that's for sure.
1: So this was an event? This is some sort of...
2: Oh, no, I was invited with a group.
1: So you just went for dinner?
2: Yeah, and discussed some issues, but
1: So you were being lobbied then, right?
2: No.
0: Or he's lobbying.
1: Well, that could be it, right? Well, because you're lining up your campaign, right? You're getting ready? Have you filed?
2: Oh, my God, you had to file a long time ago.
1: There we go, so I figured, okay.
2: Yeah, the primary... I have no primary race.
1: No, everybody was afraid to go against Dave Fredette.
2: No, that's not
1: They
2: true.
1: Said, boy, I can't, if Fredette's running, forget
2: not
1: it.
2: Not for this seat.
1: He's too powerful. He's a shoe-in.
0: Is that the campaign motto, afraid of Fredette?
2: I have my signs.
1: Fear the Fredette.
2: At the
1: you don't fear the Reaper, you fear the Fredette.
0: Good blue
2: I had to buy new signs, of course. Well, yeah, some new signs.
1: What's
2: yes.
1: your color? You got to have a color, right? Everybody picks a candidate's got to pick a color.
2: It's black and white, mostly.
1: Well, that's boring.
2: Well, you can see them very good. You can read them. And it's,
1: you have any shades of gray? You know?
2: I used to have black and orange.
1: Ooh, okay.
2: So that was Bernie Streeter's colors. And they, you know, they, you very easily.
1: So he passed them on to you.
2: Yeah. I asked him if I could do that, and he said yes.
1: You don't want to steal another candidate's colors. That's.
2: Well, mine's
1: black. That gets you in trouble stealing.
2: Well, of course, what, black and white's cheaper, too.
0: There's no trademark.
1: That's a true treasurer. He goes black and white because it's cheaper. you got to pay extra for a color. I'm going to save some money and just go black and white.
0: One would think for a treasurer, he'd use green.
1: Yeah, that's true.
0: Right?
1: Yeah, that's true.
2: Wow. Well, I'm not
0: See, stick with us. Stick with us, Mr. Fredette. We'll run your campaign. Yeah, no worries.
1: Yeah, yeah.
2: Yeah, well, I can't even put a sign in your yard because it's not my area anymore.
0: Yep. And you cannot put a sign in my yard because of the ownership of the radio station.
2: Really?
0: Well, I'm not going to endorse one candidate or one party
2: that's
0: or anything.
2: I think that's a cop-out. Yeah. Who's going to
1: Oh, no. I feel very strongly about that. As someone who was in the news, I would.
2: I wouldn't.
1: Yeah. You would never, because...
2: Just one thing only.
1: People will jump to conclusions, even when there's no factual evidence at all. And so for years when I was the editorial page editor, people would assume that I had taken positions personally, which I had never actually taken, but they just figured that's what it was. Mm-hmm. So I would not sign any petition. I would nothing,
2: yeah.
1: No signs, nothing at all, because I thought it was very imperative that I don't signal to anybody what my personal convictions are, because it's the integrity of the journalism, right?
2: Right.
1: And I just could never understand why there were people, journalists out there, driving around with like bumper stickers for candidates and stuff like you don't do that. Mm-hmm. You know, you keep it in the pocket. You know, you don't let people know what you're doing. But now you're running for commissioner.
2: Yes.
1: Now you have districts, right? You have a district.
2: Yeah. So it's a completely different kind of thing than I've ever done before. Because county treasurer, you run in the entire county, which is 31 communities. Well, this is just 4 communities, Nashua and 3 towns. So it's a little different.

0: And I want to say yes, because I'm not seeing all the little bouncing lines and colored lights and whatnot that I like to look at.
1: Nobody again, I guess.
0: That's fine. But sometimes you just got to keep going, because when we come back on, we're back on. We now rejoin this program already in progress.
1: Oh, my God. That's
0: terrible. Back on, Mr. Russell? I'm getting the...
1: We were on for a while.
0: Uh-oh. We'll see. So we're bouncing. Maybe so. So, Dave, are the county commissioner meetings live streamed? Or is there a way to monitor?
1: I don't think that... No. Well, at least in Hillsborough, I don't think they are at all. They're in the morning. They start at 10 a.m. They have a few ones at night, and you know, at night, and those are usually public hearings. So you know, but the meetings themselves, and they meet twice a month, like I said, and they're in the morning. Now that can change. You know, it depends on the three commissioners if they wanna.
2: What's the biggest budget line in the county budget?
1: Well, I don't know the biggest, but I know the biggest ones are the nursing home, county attorney's office, jail. I think those are the three biggest ones. You know, we have a lot of small ones, of course, but, you know, the budget's a good size budget. So,
2: the county has sheriffs, right? They have
1: a sheriff's office. Yeah.
2: But what did the county sheriffs do? My impression was they never did a whole lot except like drive around and serve subpoenas or
1: they
2: something.
1: They do serve, yeah. And they actually, in Hillsborough, I know they help a lot of small towns that don't really have a lot of police force. They do that. They travel, they transport prisoners.
2: There we
1: go. Of course.
2: That's happened to me.
1: Yeah. Oh, really?
2: I've been transported.
1: Oh, okay.
0: You may inquire, Mr. Fredette. I'm still working on my questions.
1: But anyways, I'm not sure exactly everything they do, but I know those are some of the areas that they do. Now, this year I had a nice walkthrough of the jail, because I had not been in that jail since it was built about not quite 40 years ago, 35, 36, I think. So I had not been in it for a long time. So I did get a good view of it. So

0: your homework on me.
1: I did not. Okay.
0: I served for Hillsborough County Sheriff's Department for 7 years. So I when you said, I don't even know what they do, I'm grinning at you going, there's a setup. He's trying to box me into something. And I said, no, I don't think he.
1: AI didn't come up with that for you.
0: Really?
2: Yeah, actually, now that you say that, don't they work at the courthouses, some of the sheriffs?
0: Yes. So there's a criminal division.
2: Yeah.
0: There is a civil division. There is the correction officers that are separate from the sheriff. So if you're working within Valley Street as a corrections officer, that is a different organization. But the sheriffs are doing all the prisoner transports within the state. And then they are responsible for courthouse security. And that also has some crossover with New Hampshire state has court security officers. So you might see what used to be navy blue blazers versus brown blazers. Right. So the sheriffs would be wearing brown.
1: So are the bailiffs part of the sheriff's department?
0: Yes. Yeah. Okay. Yes. So that division, so you've got the courthouse security. When you go through the metal detector, that's the sheriff's. When
3: stream is on, if you're going to keep going.
0: That's fine.
2: Yeah,
0: that's fine.
2: And I got my thing saying yes. They can hear again.
0: Right. So you've got courthouse security doing the front metal detectors. Right. You have bailiffs in the courtroom or deputies that are sheriff's department protecting the judges, as well as the other participants in the specific courtroom. So there's an officer assigned to each courtroom and to each judge. You also have deputies in cell blocks. So here at every courthouse, and I'm pointing to 30 Spring Street, there are several jail cells in the basement because you now are in possession and responsible for the custody of the prisoners once they leave Valley Street or when they are officially ordered into custody by the judge. So now you take possession of them and then the sheriff's transport back. The criminal division does warrants. They will also then, as Mr. Ferdet said, assist with law enforcement patrol duties through the smaller towns I could speak to Hillsborough County, your additional law enforcement availability for traffic control, you know, the police details that you need for Eversource, the internet providers, anything of that sort, road construction, parades, general traffic work. And the civil division is what you have just talked about, is its service of process, who is being officially served with court orders and or with subpoenas. You're also doing landlord tenant evictions. So that's not town law or city law enforcement.
2: Oh, yeah.
0: That is you file and now you get a writ of possession. You file for an eviction notice and then the court will issue a writ of possession. So the landlord can take property back.
2: Right.
0: The landlord takes that document to the sheriff's office and then they will coordinate officers showing up and you get the knock, knock, knock. You got 15 minutes.
1: So basically
0: they
1: kind of like fill in all the holes.
0: Exactly. And it's because of a jurisdiction. At the end of the day, it's a jurisdictional, right? On paper, Nashua PD's powers cease at the borders of Nashua.
1: Right.
0: Right. There's exceptions, obviously, pursuit and crimes in progress and things of that nature. But on paper, it is each law enforcement officer hired by a town is limited to that town. So crossing town lines with a prisoner, we're back to risk and insurance and liability. Who's going to transport a prisoner from small town, fill in the blank here, to court?
1: Well, that's interesting because, as I said, I was someone who was transported.
0: You noticed I was headed back that way.
1: So this goes back to when I was, again, the story about the sheriff who, in Rockingham County who ended up, he'd go to jail, but he was indicted. I was trying to cover that story. I was working pretty hard trying to figure out what was going on with that. And as a consequence of that, I was not in good favor with the county. Mm-hmm. They did not like me poking around in that. And I was young, and so I had gotten a ticket for something. I don't know what it was. I think I may not have had my car registered or inspected

0: did or something like that. It was something.
1: It was not a violation level offense.
0: Yeah, it wasn't a big deal, but it was, and because at that time I just, you know, I just ignored everything.
1: Just the facts.
0: So I'm actually sitting in the, it doesn't exist anymore, but I'm sitting in the Exeter office of Foster's Daily Democrat, and I'm writing a story. In comes the Exeter Police Department and takes me away.
2: Oh, God.
0: And they drive me to the Stratum Traffic Circle, and they hand me off. I got handed off, just like you say.
1: Okay.
0: Jurisdiction ends.
1: Yep.
0: So, and then the Brentwood police officer took me.
2: Brentwood.
0: Yeah.
2: Small community.
0: And well, because the courthouse was in Brentwood. And so off, and then I got transferred from one police cruiser to another. And this is for, like, you know, not having my car inspected. And then I never paid the fine, right? So there's like a bench warrant comes out for me.
1: Delinquent.
0: Because they did not, a story about this, and even before that, I was sitting one day, and I had not, this is before I had actually gotten a New Hampshire license. I had gotten here, and I had New York plates on my car.
1: And Strike one, Phil.
0: And I'm sitting in the office, and a state cop comes in and goes, "Well, we've had a complaint that you haven't registered your car in New Hampshire."
1: Strike two, Phil.
0: And I go, "Well, what is this about?" And he goes, the state cop goes to me, he goes, "You're in the media, right?" Yeah. I go, "Yeah." He goes, "Somebody doesn't like you." He goes, "Just take care of it." You know, he was nice. Anyway, so I'm in the Brentwood jail. I get fingerprinted, mugshot, the whole nine yards. And then the next day, my bureau chief goes to the county commissioner's building, right?
2: Yeah.
0: Walks in, and the county commissioners are handing out my mugshot. Say, "Hey, look at this. Hey, look at this. Here, look at this." And they were laughing and having a big joke all about the fact that they came after me and got me. Why? Because they were pissed that I was poking
1: around.
0: Asking questions.
2: Mm-hmm. Wow. Interesting.
0: Those are the good old days.
2: Yeah. Did so you do a story on that in the paper later? Or?
0: No. Oh, yeah. No.
1: So you paid your fine?
0: Yeah, paid my fine.
1: Okay.
0: Yeah.
2: Wonder what happened to that mugshot.
0: Well, I had a similar thing happen to me several years later. And again, another situation where I didn't register my car. But I paid the fine. But the problem is when the fine got to the court the day after my scheduled court appearance. So even though I had paid the fine,
1: the record didn't reflect.
0: There was a bench warrant. A bench warrant was still issued.
2: Oh,
0: okay.
2: My God.
0: So nothing happens, literally, because the paper at that time was taking a look at an incident that happened in Dover, again, 30-some years ago, where a kid got shot by the police. And so and it wasn't even me. It was other reporters were doing this. I was covering the State House at the time. And so now the newspaper is in a snit with the Dover police. Charlie Reynolds was the police chief back then. And so I'm sitting at six months after I had made my, after a bench warrant was listed, okay? Because my fine came in paid a day late. I'm sitting, again, typing, in watch the Dover police. Say, "Where have you been?" I go, "Where have I been? I've been sitting here for 6 months." The newspaper is across the street from the police station, and it took you 6 months to find me, right? Is that what you're saying? No, it's because the newspaper got into a snit, and guess what? They're coming after us. Same type of thing, you know. I get
1: somebody knows somebody and makes a phone call, and
0: boom. Yeah. And then again, I got arrested, and this time I only had to walk across the street, though.
2: I don't think that kind of stuff happened in Nashville, anyways.
0: I'm just saying. That's what happens. You know, it happens a lot. You know, it's what you do when you poke around, and people don't want you poking around.
2: Who covers the State House now? shoot maybe one from union leader probably.
0: The Monitor probably has somebody that covers that it.
2: Concord
1: Monitor newspaper.
2: Yeah, they still,
0: and Kevin Landrigan yes. covers it.
2: I saw him there recently.
0: Yeah,
2: yes.
0: But you know that the union leader used to have a couple of reporters, at least two, and then like a two and a half, and there'd be someone else who would fill in. When,
2: I wonder if Kevin works full time because he's been in the newspaper business for years.
0: He's been in a long, long time. Yeah, and I did occasionally. Actually, yes, he is, because when Channel 9 goes in and they'll go to the Secretary of State's office when somebody signs in to registers to run for, you know, like for governor or Congress or something. And they had a clip just the other day of someone in the State House, and you see Kevin in the background.
2: Oh, yeah. Well, he used to live here in Nashua. I don't think he does anymore.
0: Yeah, I've lost track of
2: that. I don't know, but I used to see him a lot here in Nashua for quite a long time.
0: Well, he was our, you know, he was our State House reporter for many, many years. And so when, you know, when Ogden went through their series of layoffs, he was one of the ones that eventually got laid off. And so from us, he went to that short-lived broadcast experiment by Binney.
2: Oh yeah,
0: remember
2: in Derry, New Hampshire.
0: Yeah. And so he was a reporter for them.
2: Yeah,
0: and he was sort of a duck out of water being a broadcast journalist. Mm-hmm. It was tough. It was tough for him, you know, because you with Kevin, you know, having known him for many, many, many years. You know, you go to Kevin, what do you got today? And Kevin would say, well, I got this, this, and this. And then it's fine, because you just let Kevin go. Mm. He's not a guy. You didn't have to manage him very much. He was he was his own self-starter, and he knew what was going on. He knows a lot. And so you just let him kind of decide what he was going to do. I mean, you would occasionally say, we need you to do this story or that story, and he would do it. But he was pretty much, he would drive the book. Drive the bus most of the time, but when he broadcasts is a totally different thing, and he was in a position and because I talked to him about, I remember talking to him about this, and that was that he would have to pitch stories. So you would go to the assignments editor and he'd go, this is the story I want to do, and they'd say, yeah, I don't think so. So then he wasn't in control as much as he was before.
2: Yeah,
0: and now he had to pitch stuff, and now. Unlike a newspaper where, you know, we're begging for stories, you've got a 30-minute newscast, and most of that's just garbage, sports, weather, blah. You know, you've only got about a 4 or 5 minute window that's actually news, and so he's got a and there's other reporters trying to pitch their stories, so he's pitching for a limited period of time, or what they'll do, and I can remember when I experimented a little bit with broadcast reporting, they'd say, hey, guess what? Yeah, you can do that story. You got 20 seconds. And you got to tell the story in 20 seconds. And so that was the frustration. I think he was very frustrated. And we got to back to the leader. I think he's much happier.
1: No. Good.
0: All right. Is that the interlude coming in? Is that the
1: That's it.
0: Okay.
1: See, you got 20 seconds, Phil. Anything else? No.
0: That's it. I'm done.
1: It's Nashua This Morning, Friday, August 14th, 2026. In and out of technical difficulties. Mr. George Russell out back. He's yelling at somebody, and I know
2: he's... I heard his voice.
1: Yeah, he's working on something. We're going to hit top of the hour news. Come back. Phil Kincaid, Dave Fredette, myself, Bob Bardis. Nashua This Morning.

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0: USA Radio News. I'm John Summers. A hurricane warning is issued for Hawaii's Big Island as Tropical Storm Lola approaches.
1: Meanwhile, officials are urging residents to finalize storm preparations. The National Hurricane Center forecasts Lola to get stronger, and it could reach hurricane strength as it bears down on the Big Island on Saturday. It's expected to pass south of the smaller islands through the rest of the weekend. I'm Mark Mayfield.
0: President Trump visits New York State today, touting the dropping crime rates. The president tours local law enforcement facilities at the Nassau County Police Academy and talks about what the White House calls a historic drop in violent crime nationwide. Trump's expected to be joined by Republican candidate for governor, Bruce Blakeman. Secretary of War Pete Hegseth pushed back on reports a record-breaking deployment at sea is creating a mental health crisis aboard a U.S. aircraft carrier. Roughly 5,000 sailors and Marines have been on board the USS Abraham Lincoln since November, partly because of the war with Iran. Hegseth says the reports are completely misrepresented. He added his department makes sure that every ship, every crew, every captain has everything we can provide them at every single moment. As of today, the aircraft carrier has been at sea for 266 days straight. A federal judge blocked the Trump administration from suspending federal funding for the Los Angeles Homeless Services Authority.
2: Thursday, U.S. District Judge David Carter issued a partial injunction against the U.S. Department of Housing and Urban Development, stating that HUD's been complicit in the crisis facing LASA. He says cutting off the money could jeopardize housing and services for more than 11,000 people across the region. The ruling will allow LASA to continue accessing federal homelessness funds for the 2026 fiscal year and protects nearly $241 million already approved by Congress for the LA region. I'm Sharon Reardon.
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4: 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The Massachusetts Little League team is on to Williamsport for the Little League World Series after they won the New England Region Tournament, defeating Maine yesterday 8-0. The Boston Red Sox were winners yesterday. The Red Sox beat the Blue Jays in Toronto 7-0. 10 hits for the Boston offense. Peyton Tolley got the win. He's now 8-6. Red Sox are 65-56. The Red Sox are back in action tonight in Pittsburgh. They take on the Pirates. Jake Bennett will get the start. He's 7-5. New England Patriots finished in a tie in the preseason game last night against the Indianapolis Colts, 13 apiece. The lone touchdown for the Patriots came off of the arm of Tommy DeVito, who threw a touchdown pass to Kyle Williams. Bundle auto and home, renters, or condo, and save with Progressive. 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
19: This is WSMN's Life of the Day for August 14th. Happening on this day in 1835, President Roosevelt signs the Social Security Act. And in 1945, Imperial Japan surrenders, ending World War II. Born on this day in 1930, baseball manager Earl Weaver. 1945, Steve Martin. Dying on this day in 1951, William Randolph Hearst at 88. And in 2024, game show host Peter Marshall. He was 98.
20: They say we're young and we don't know. 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
19: 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And that's WSMN's Life for Today for August 14th. I'm Phil Kincaid.
20: 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I got you, babe.
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22: 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Unique and surely one of a kind, just like Nashua. Your host, George Russell.

0: And welcome back to another edition of Nashua This Morning. Hour number two, we are live Friday, August 14th, 2026. Yes, we have internet issues. Yes, we have Comcast issues. Yes, we have technical issues. We've been on and off the air all day. George Russell is presently on assignment. He has left the studio and en route to the transmitters that are located in two different towns. So, yeah,
1: we different got towns.
0: Remember, our AM signal comes out of Nashua, and the FM signal, the tower is in Hudson. And the stream is on the computer right here to my left. So if you're outside the AM FM, you probably haven't had too many issues, except when we've had to recycle the equipment or Comcast says, we'll, you know, you get the technical, we'll reboot your, you know, restart the equipment. We don't need to. We already tried that. It didn't work. So, so yes, George Russell is driving around and hopefully will remain on the air, but we'll see.
2: We'll never know.
0: We will never know, but that's okay. That's Phil Kincaid directly across from me on microphone three, and to my left, Dave Ferdet, county treasurer, running for county commissioner. We talked about that last
2: earlier. Yes.
0: And you, did you have all your sheriff questions answered?
2: I think so. Yeah, I know more than I ever wanted to know about sheriffing.
0: But that's how I got my start.
2: I think most people are confused about sheriffs. I mean, it's you know, I mean, it took me forever when I moved here to understand how government works in New Hampshire, because it's different than a lot of other places. The fact that the county, the legislative body that governs the county, is also your state representative.
1: Yes.
2: Now, when I was growing up, you had a county council, and that was separate from, let's say, your state reps who went to, I grew up in New York, went to Albany, right, and voted on state legislation. People who were the state legislators had nothing to do with what was going on with the county. But here it's you're elected as a state rep, but you also are the county legislator.
1: And most people that I know over the years who have run for state rep had no idea that they have this other thing. No, yeah, they don't know. Yeah. They never talk about it. Nobody says, you know. And then they find out they have to have meetings on the county.
2: Well, and the big thing is they're in charge of they have to approve the budget.
1: Yep. Right. They have a delegation, and they have a separate board and a chairman and all that. So it's like two jobs.
2: And as a commissioner, you pretty much have to kowtow to them. To a certain extent.
1: Because
2: you are an executor. You run the executive branch.
1: Yeah, when the budget goes to the reps, the delegation, I should say, that's what they call, they can vote no.
2: Right.
1: And they can make changes.
2: Right.
1: Yeah.
2: You're right. They are the legislative branch. They write the quote-unquote laws of the county. Approve the budget.
1: And they have all kinds of different groups they meet, and it's quite a bit. They get their mileage. They don't get much other than besides mileage. That's about it.
0: And you referenced New York. I know from my New York cousins that if you're an elected official in New York, you get a decent salary.
2: Yes. Yeah, well, yeah. Well, that's true in other states.
1: Most states.
2: Right.
1: Yeah.
2: Yeah. Yeah. That's
1: not New Hampshire.
2: Well, I think that's also an explanation for why, if you take a look at the legislature, it skews older people. Because a lot of the people who are there, I mean, what I remember about covering the legislature is you had a lot of fairly young people who were just like starting out.
1: Yeah.
2: And then you had a lot of older people who were retired or independently wealthy or whatever. And then there was a lot in the middle.
0: You didn't have the 30s, 40s, 50-year-olds.
2: Right, because they were all working for a living. Because if you were, well, when you have 400 legislators, you're not going to be able to pay them a living wage, right? So, I mean, you know, I mean, there's arguments on both sides. Is that a good thing or is it a bad thing? I think in general, the consensus in New Hampshire is the large citizen legislature is a good thing. It's a good idea. You know, but then you have the Senate. You only have 24 senators. And so, because we had this gigantic House and this really tiny Senate, so it kind of balances out.
1: But the senators have a lot of power. I don't think it's power, but, you know, they can do a lot.
2: Yeah, well, because the dynamics of the legislatures is kind of fascinating, because how you deal with the House, you deal with the Senate totally differently. You know, because you only have 24 people, and every vote there is vital. And so, and many times you'll see the Senate is really what decides what happens.
1: Right. Yep. Yes. See, he knows his stuff. I would have liked to have run for state senate at one time, but again, you can't work during the day and be a state senator or a state rep, really.
2: That's right. Well, and the other I think about New Hampshire government is the executive council. I don't know of other states that have an executive council that approves any significant contract in the state has to go through.
1: Yeah.
2: And they approve the judges or
1: all that. Yeah. Yeah. All the top positions.
2: Right.
1: And
2: so that's a level of government that a check on the governor, supposedly, you know, that doesn't exist in most other states.
1: The governor has to know how to count to three. That's what they used to say all the time, because you need three votes to get anything.
2: Right.
0: From the executive council.
1: Yeah, I knew. Well, we had Bernie Streeter here in Nashville for 30 years. He was an executive council for 30 years. So I used to hear a lot from him, because he was the mayor at one time when I was working at City Hall. So, it's interesting. And they actually get a little bit of a stipend compared to the others. I think their stipend's around maybe $10,000 or $12,000 a year, something like that, I think.
2: Yeah, so New Hampshire government is really sort of odd in many ways.
1: Mm.
2: we could draw that conclusion.
1: It's
2: yes,
1: unique.
2: Or unique.
0: I was going to give them unique.
2: Unique? Well, you know, unique and odd, is not a big, oftentimes there's not a big difference between those two. But that's what I remember when I first came here is kind of trying to get an understanding and appreciation for how the state was organized, and it is unique. Yeah,
0: I think we're at a unique point in journalism and reporting, as we touched on last hour, and you were explaining, right? We do not have people physically showing up to meetings to cover, and I think we have seen, because of the streaming of the meetings, we're not going to have journalists anymore showing up and not asking questions. And your quote reporting is someone posting a link to a meeting.
2: Well, the other thing I've noticed too is that, I live in Durham, and what has happened is that the town has now stepped up and has taken a very aggressive approach to getting information out for itself, because there's no one covering the town. Now, when I first started at Foster's, there was a reporter who was assigned full-time just to cover the town of Durham. That's all they did. Every single day, they were writing a story or stories about the town, about what was going on. And, of course, you had the university there as well. Oh. So you would cover the university and the town. You'd cover both. So there was plenty of stuff going on every single day to write about. And so now that no longer exists. So what the town does now is town has now become very aggressive with its Facebook page. And so now what happens is I now get pushes from the town to my email saying, because you can sign up for this, boom, this is what's happening right now, and so it'll tell you issues that are happening in the town. So if they did a major reconstruction project on what's called Manbury Road, and so now interesting, because people would speed down this road, right? They tend to go too fast. So what was the method to slow cars down?
1: Oh no,
2: you put in speed bumps, right? What do they call them? Traffic
1: on public streets.
2: Yeah, yeah,
0: yeah. Speed bumps.
2: Speed bumps. But people hate speed bumps. people who if you live in the community, you don't like speed bumps. So they came up with this. So when they did this whole new sidewalk project, it's beautiful. It's beautiful, but now they come up with this new way to slow cars down, which is kind of like a mini roundabout, right? So they take they put an island in the middle of the road, and then you have to go around the island. All right, so that slows you down. You're not going over a bump. Right, which people don't like to go over the bump. But now what happens is you go off to the right and then come back around. Slows people down.
0: Allegedly.
2: Yeah.
0: Well, because, right. Because you might have NASCAR fans that are going to say, watch me take this corner.
2: And for someone like me who rides a bicycle, it's a pain because now the road's narrow. It's a lot narrower than it was. And so now I can't ride on the sidewalk and there's less space for me, but that's beside the point. What's happened is that for many people, they've had trouble navigating these, and they've had people who have hit the curb and like blown out their tires. So, I say this because guess what happened? I get a push notification from Durham saying, look it, we're getting complaints about these things. We understand it. We're going to address the issue. Now, that would have been something that a reporter would have covered. It would have been a story that's an issue in town. There's no one there to do that. The town is now taking that step up. And so that now what they're doing is they're because the curbs were at 90 degrees. And so if you couldn't get, you couldn't figure it out, your tire would hit that curb, right? So now what they've done is they've replaced the 90 degree curbs and they've kind of angled them. Which is kind of great. So
0: in NASCAR, we call that banking.
2: Banking. They banked it. Well, they banked the curbs, right?
0: Yeah, but so, now you can get more speed if you put two tires on that banking.
2: That'll just make people go faster. But the point, the real point of this is that that's coming to me through a push, right? The town is now.
0: Now, is that on an email or it's sending you a link to now go read a Facebook or social media post about it?
2: It's an email that says we've just added this to our Facebook. They also do what's called Friday updates. So every Friday you get an email, or you can sign up or you can go in and access it to their website. It's this huge document that gives you an update on everything that's going on in town, all the projects, where they stand. And so there's a section for the police. There was an example just recently where there was an incident in Durham with a guy that it was serving a warrant to, who had a problem with, and they had a section off, and I got a notice from the police department on my email saying this is what's happening right now. We've closed off this area, and don't go there. And then when it was resolved, I get another email. So what I'm saying is that this is an example of how communities are stepping up, and now they're filling the void that's been left by the fact that there's no journalists out there covering what's going on in town.
0: Right. So you've got somebody, an employee of the town, if I'm following you, whose job now is to do the email blasts with the links to the various stories. So you've created a town journalist, if you will, or a disseminator of links.
2: And there are critics of this because they feel that the town is just giving its perspective.
0: Sure. Because you have a paid city employee or town employee.
2: And so now what happens is you have alternative Facebook pages of people who don't agree with the town's position, and they want you to know, well, look, here's the other side of the story.
0: They're the Paul Harveys of the town employees.
2: So what I'm saying is the whole environment of how news about your community is being disseminated and discussed is totally different than what it was, where you would have a newspaper, reporters out there, and what would you do? If you didn't like something, you'd write a letter to the editor. And everybody would read the letters to the editor, right?
1: Yes.
2: And that was one of our biggest... Do you remember, this is back in the day when the union leader would say they ran every single letter that they got. There would be pages and pages of letters to the editor in the Union Theater. And we did basically this. We did basically the same thing at Foster's. You sent us a letter, unless it was a, you know, a total goofball, then we would run it. The only thing I didn't run is I wouldn't run poetry. Because people would send in poets.
0: There once was a man from Nantucket.
2: Yeah. Oh, no.
0: There was Phil's not running this story.
2: No. There was a guy who used to send poems all the time. He was from South Berwick. And he would write songs about Native Americans. All right? And he would talk about Indian maidens in his poems. And in every single one of them, at some point, he would use the phrase, supple breast.
0: Oh, my God.
2: But this is the kind of stuff you would get because people in the community felt like I could send this to my newspaper. They'll publish it, you know? But that was this whole sense of community that was out there. And now it's all, you know, it's all, you know, Facebook stuff and people. And it was all, it was all very civil. This discussion was all very polite and civil.
1: No,
2: and now today,
1: terrible name calling.
2: Yeah. Now you read the comments and it's like, oh, it's off. It's just the meanness, the incivility is so pervasive that you don't even want to pay attention to it. But it's, you know, it's how our lives have changed.
1: We had a lot of editorials, a lot.
2: No. That's the whole point is that the newspaper engaged in the community by writing editorials and people read local editorials. You know, we would always try to focus on at least have one local a halfway decent editorial every single day. Today, I always thought the editorial page was the heart and soul of a newspaper. And so now they no longer exist. And it's just, you know,
1: I don't see too much. I'm trying to remember the lady's name that lived in Litchfield, but she was a reporter for the Telegraph for years, maybe before you were involved.
2: Yeah.
1: She did it for years. She was very well known. I just wish I could not remember.
2: That was the other thing. Newspapers usually had a cadre of these local correspondents.
1: Yeah.
2: They weren't full-time employees, but they were the people who were in the town, and people in that town knew if they wanted something in the Telegraph, they would go to this local correspondent, and they wrote a column. They would like to write an occasional column, or in some cases, write a story. And there was several of those people with the Telegraph.
1: She lived in Litchfield. She used to call me when I was in Albany. She used to call me once in a while. A couple of times, she wrote some stories that were not the greatest for me, but I just cannot remember the lady. She was so well known too.
2: I can't remember. I'm sure if you've mentioned her name, I would remember.
1: She was really well known, and she, I think, lived in Litchfield, and her family lived there for years. You know, I just wish I could, but it was a long time ago, of course. So.
0: Yeah, I was going to say, as you were saying, so now people from the town are providing information. Now, in comparison, before you'd have a journalist covering City Hall, we'd have a journalist covering Superior Court.
2: Right.
0: I was Dean Shalhoub for a period of time. Sure. I'm going to go back. Andrew Wolf.
2: Andrew Wolf.
0: Yep.
1: Who lives in France now?
2: Yes, he does.
0: Does he?
1: Yeah.
0: Okay.
2: Yeah. And there's a Facebook page, a Telegraph Facebook page. Which he occasionally posts to.
0: Okay.
2: So a lot of the old everybody's an ex Nashua Telegrapher. there's like three people there now. You'll see a fair amount of discussion about the old Telegraph reporters, and he will be there with a post.
0: Going back to the first hour on my days working for the sheriff's department doing courthouse security, he was a regular that would come in every day, chat with the guys at the front door, and then head into the clerk's office and pull a stack of files to read through, you know, who entered pleas, what the terms were, who got indicted, what's the
2: that's part of the art of reporting, all right, is you've got a beat and you go in there every day and you talk to people.
0: Sure.
2: You know, and I remember famously when I was covering Portsmouth, and I started out and I went into the city manager's, it was my first day covering Portsmouth, and I went into the city manager's office, And there was the city manager's secretary. And she looked at me and she goes, I'm not going to talk to you.
3: Ooh.
2: You're the media.
3: Ooh.
2: Okay. All right. Okay. And but what did I do? Not every day, but at least 3-4 days a week, I would go into walk through City Hall, and I walk in, I'd say hi to her, and the city manager at the
0: Kincaid
2: time,
0: Kincaid killing with kindness. Yeah.
2: The city manager at the time, which was really kind of cool, he had, if he was in town, he had press availability every morning at 9 a.m.
0: Okay,
2: and anybody who wanted, and he would sit there, and you come in and ask him anything, you know. And so usually there'd be 3 or 4 of us. We'd come in 9 o'clock. His name was Cal Canny, and we'd sit down. We'd sit in his office. We just kind of shoot the breeze, talk about anything. But what you learned as a reporter, if you had a story, you couldn't bring it up because all the other reporters were there. So what would happen is that you'd go there, you'd shoot the breeze about stuff, you know, you just give you general updates. You might get a couple of things, right? And then the reporters would leave, and then I'd circle back down and go back and go, I had this other question, because I had a story I was breaking, right? Anyways, so this went on. Almost a year goes by, and one day I'm walking down the city hall, and I walk by the city manager's office, and the secretary, who had said to me, I don't talk to you, goes, psst, psst. I go, what? She goes, come here. And she gave me a scoop. It took almost a year. But this is what reporters do. They build a rapport with people, right?
0: Was the story about someone who didn't register their car from out of state?
2: Their new procedures for arresting people and things. Anyway, so but all I'm saying is that went on all the time. That kind of give and take is what I think is what was in the long run was good. You know, it was a good thing. Anyway,
0: you mentioned Phil Kincaid on Nashua This Morning here on Friday, August 14th. Dave Fredette, County Treasurer, myself, Bob Bardis. It's Nashua This Morning. George Russell is at the various locations, refiring, reconnecting equipment. We've had some technical issues that seem to originate with the internet provider. So I don't think it's on our end. I think it's on their end. But nonetheless, we will carry on. Some of you may hear us because the stream is on. AM and FM is intermittent, and we've had to reboot some of the equipment. You referenced earlier about letters to the editor, and it jogged my memory. So old habits die hard. I have summer reading list, as we probably had, as all of us had in our elementary, junior mm-hmm. high, or high school years, whether from school teachers or parents. Mine at times were from parents. Sure. Yes. So here I am now in my 50s, and I still make it a point to pick up a couple of books in May and say, this will be my summer reading list. To do so, I've got two aside from the rock and roll biographies that Mr. Kincaid won't care for. I had two that I was going to mention, but what jogged my memory from there is I'm reading a biography on Samuel Adams, and I thought that was relevant given the 250th mm-hmm. anniversary. But what came to mind is the printing material that Samuel Adams was disseminating prior to the Revolutionary War and during, and now that has come out, the letters to the editor was Samuel Adams himself writing from 3 or 4 different character perspectives. So he would come in, and if he was going to be, you know, It was almost like Romanesque names. It was Publicus, because mm-hmm. I thought of it was kind of like where I'm joking with my angry music mm-hmm. therapy show. I do Bardicus, which right. is a uh-huh. takeoff from the name Mr. Fredette gave me from That's Spartacus right. with the movie from way back when, right?
1: Was it from that, or was it from Dark Shadows?
0: That was Bartimus. So, yeah. Yes, we've kind of taken a hybrid, but I'm thinking,
1: I think it was that.
0: But I that's the side story. But as I'm as I'm reading Samuel Adams, and I want to say it was like Publicus, and so something came about, and there was now a letter to the editor in the local paper from this character Publicus, and he would give his perspective. And then there was a different name. I'm just going to use Smith and Jones and something. And so the next day there would be an event or a gathering in town about what the crown did to this, or the taxing of various items and the uprisings here. There would be letters to the editor from Smith, Jones, something, but it's all from Samuel
2: right. So
0: Adams.
2: That was common back then, yes. that people would write under pseudonyms.
0: Yep.
2: And they would be published. And so you didn't know who the actual author was, but it was this, well, and that's interesting because, you know, when we were doing it, everybody had to be verified.
0: Yeah.
2: You know, if you wrote a letter to the editor, you'd have to call up and make sure that was an actual person, you know. But you're right, that back in the revolutionary times, there would be people who would be, Thomas Paine might write something under a different name.
0: Sure.
2: Yeah. So that was common.
0: Yeah. The second book that I just finished, and I'll look for comments from the two of you. Have you are familiar with the story for the USS Indianapolis? That, again, this blows my mind because, again, I didn't realize it until I dug in way further the connections and the ties. So there was a cruiser that was sunk during World War II. It is referenced in the movie Jaws, right? So we all know my affinity for the shark app and tracking the sharks at Cape Cod now up in Maine, right? We had last week, there was a story about a lifeguard that had his, did you not see this?
3: No,
0: based on your reaction? This happened last week. Maine lifeguard, he is 70 years of age, still volunteering. I don't know if it's volunteer or paid, so let me stand corrected on that. He's still in, still working, still doing the job. He went out for the morning swim, and as part of that, they have their red buoy that they carry on the beach with a lanyard that goes around their shoulder and arm, and it follows, you know, they swim with it. So if there's any medical issue for them, they've got something to hold on to, and it's also alert for anybody that's boating and stuff, that you got a swimmer in the water you may not see, but you'll see the buoy. And a shark grabbed the rope between the buoy and the lifeguard and pulled him and the buoy under, and people saw this. He turned around, saw that there was a shark. The shark let go of the rope, and he beelined for the shore.
1: Oh my God.
0: So
1: this was in Maine?
0: This was in Maine. Huh. So no one was injured, but it was verified from this. And so I saw that story and I forwarded it to George, as I typically do, because he teases me about my fear of sharks in the water. So, and I said, look, that one, it's a 70-something-year-old lifeguard.
1: Yeah.
0: And two, this guy got pulled under by grabbing the rope, kind of reminiscent of what we've seen in some of the horror movies that were out there. Going back to the classic Jaws movie, the captain of the SS Orca, the boat in the movie.
2: Right, that's right. Okay.
0: Yep.
2: What about the Indianapolis?
0: So I'm getting this.
2: You got distracted a little bit.
0: I did. Well,
2: You're rambling.
0: I am, because I'm running on 3 hours sleep, because that's a different story you. But I'll tell you.
2: We only got 20 minutes left.
0: That's fine. It's better than the 20 seconds that your friend had to pitch his stories to. See, ownership has its privileges. I can tell longer stories. During the movie, when the three characters are sitting on the boat and they're waiting to continue the hunt for Jaws, they're comparing scars and war stories, if you will. And they ask Quint about a scar. And he references, as a fictional character, references a true life event, that he was a sailor aboard the USS Indianapolis that was sunk by a Japanese torpedo attack, and there were 1,100 I'm pausing 1,100 or 1,200 men went into the water, only 316 came out. Hmm. True life story. So he references in the movie that Quint, the captain, is one of the 316 that was in the shark-infested waters. And they reference about life jackets, and he says, I will never wear a life jacket again. And it's a passing reference in the movie. We've all seen it. He gives this great monologue that is now used in film study about how to present and keep the Robert Shaw is the actor that's keeping the audience captivated about this event. So as I'm going through some reading program at the Hollis Library, the book sale and everything that's going on, I see a book entitled Indianapolis by two women. One is a author with New York Times credits to her, and the other woman is a videographer for National Geographic. And the two of them have combined a decade's worth of work to bring the story to light about the USS Indianapolis. Now, Admiral Spruance used that as his command ship at one point during the Second World War. So with all the ships that you can go out on, mm-hmm. he was on the Indianapolis. It gets hit by a bomber from Japan, and it puts a hole in the deck. They have to go back in and they patch it up. So Admiral Spruance now switches to a different boat. That boat is now back, the Indianapolis is back in San Francisco being repaired. At the same time, this is where the Manhattan Project is coming to light, and they said, we have to transport the uranium and the bomb from continental U.S. to get it to a plane in the, was it Philippines, or was it Tinian Islands? Out, so between Guam and Philippines. They put it aboard the Indianapolis. They have to disguise it because it's top secret and you don't want everyone to know. So they put the uranium in basically what we know as a milk jug, right? The stainless steel milk jugs. And the officer assigned to it is now comes up with a little side story, and he's going to carry that with him and keep it in his quarters because he cannot let that out of his sight. You have to distract. They put a 15 by 15 foot crate containing nothing or whatever. That's the decoy. So they told all the sailors, you have to guard this crate. Keep your eye on the crate. It's the sleight of hand. Mm-hmm. We're all watching the 15 foot by 15 foot crate that's being, you know, strapped down and in. Pay no attention to the guy carrying the silver canister to his room. Now they bring the Indianapolis from San Francisco now to the location in the Pacific, and then the bomb is going to be assembled in air because of its volatility. They did not want the ship to blow up or anything, so there's going to be assembly later. The Indianapolis drops the crate and the canister to create the little boy bomb that was dropped on August 6th on Japan. The Indianapolis now leaves because the mission is over and it's going to be reassigned. It leaves Guam and it's supposed to go to the Philippines. And Phil Kincaid is going to monitor the radio as the ship leaves Guam until it gets to a magic point where his radio doesn't work. And then Dave Fredette's radio in the Philippines is going to pick up the ship when it crosses. So not unlike when we've seen convoys leaving the U.S. in the Atlantic, you couldn't have a plane escort all the way because of fuel and capacity. There was like this gap in the radio coverage, or there was an overlap between Kincaid in Guam and Fredette in the Philippines. So now as the Indianapolis crosses this point, there is a sub Hunter ship that radios in and says, I've spotted a periscope. I've confirmed through sonar that I've got propellers, and they send the memo out, and Junior Man takes the memo and puts it in the inbox for the boss, and it gets lost in the inbox. So word does not get sent to Indianapolis that you have a sub that is tracking you. If you are being tracked, you are supposed to zigzag as a captain. the captain doesn't get an alert to zigzag. So now it gets to the point, no one alerts him. The sub sends two torpedoes, hits the Indianapolis. Because it was a very humid night, a lot of the sailors were not in their bunks. They were sleeping on the deck. Their mission is over. They're waiting to get reassigned, and it's there, middle of the night. Torpedo one hits, torpedo two.

0: were grabbing on to guys that were holding or wearing life vests. Some got into the rafts. And now Phil Kincaid, my fictional name here for the guy in Guam, says, oh, my job's done because the Indianapolis is leaving my range. And Dave Fredette, the guy in the Philippines, says, well, I haven't heard radio contact from the Indianapolis, so he's not in my range yet. And meanwhile, there's a memo sitting in an inbox somewhere that doesn't go anywhere. The boat goes in the water on July 30th. It's not known that it's missing until August 1st. And then they call Phil. Nah, I heard about it. Hey, Fredette in Philippines, have you heard about it? Nope. You lose track of the boat. Meanwhile, all these guys are going, we're going to be rescued. We're a big cruiser. We got 1,200 men. Did the radio signal go out? Like we joked earlier, is there anybody out there? They don't know if their distress signal was released. It happened to be some guy in a plane going over and caught the oil slick that was, I guess, extending 25 miles. And he could see various pockets of survivors that didn't know. But by day two, you've got corpses in the water. The sharks come out. The sharks send word to more sharks. And we lost 900 men to drowning, injuries sustained from the blast and from shark attacks. And these two women interviewed survivors that were continuing to learn that, you know, you were all floating together, holding each other. And all of a sudden, one of you gets pulled under or the shark bumps you. And it was a horrific story. So now it all gets, they find them, they bring the 316 people back in and they start to do an investigation and they run the story that the Indianapolis is sunk on August 5th. On August 6th, the newspaper runs the story, bomb dropped on Hiroshima or Hiroshima. The Indianapolis story gets buried. 2 days later, 3 days later, second bomb gets dropped. Any word on Indianapolis? Nope. There's an investigation. The guy who runs Guam blames Philip. The guy who runs Philippines, the guy in Philippines blames the guy that in Guam that didn't do whatever. They all blame the guy who's running the radio that didn't pick up the signal that put it in the inbox. So now you've got a conspiracy, if you will, that you don't want to, and they're all graduates of similar classes, so you don't want to blame your buddy or throw him under the bus, so you have some old boy network. And now it comes back around to, what do you do? They court-martial the captain for failing to zigzag, and they have all this testimony. I did not know this. They subpoenaed the Japanese submarine captain to testify in the court-martial that said, was the target that you were, through a translator, through were the target you had zigzagging or not? And he talked about and said, didn't matter whether he was zigzagging or not. I had six torpedoes launched. Two went left, two went right, two went in the middle. If he stayed straight, if he zigged or zagged, one of my two sets of two were going to hit him. I've never heard of an enemy soldier being subpoenaed or flown over, put under U.S. Marine Guard, brought back to the U.S., testified, and it comes back. So now this captain gets court-martialed and blackballed for the rest of his career, ends up going out committing suicide because he would get holiday cards that says, Merry Christmas to you. I wish I could celebrate with my son, but you didn't zigzag. My kid's dead because of you.
1: So he was court-martialed, but was he convicted?
0: Yes.
1: Even though the Japanese guy said it wouldn't have made any difference?
0: Yes.
1: He still...
0: Because if they didn't blame the captain, Captain McVeigh was his name, McKay, Charles McKay. If he was not convicted, then the blame fell on the high-ranking officials in Guam of the U.S. in Guam and the Philippines and the surrounding area.
1: So his punishment must have been like a dishonorable discharge.
0: He never got assigned another boat. They made him a desk jockey. He got passed. He lost 200 points, which I guess means 200 people get promoted before you do. That's my non-military understanding of this.
1: So he didn't serve any time. He wasn't sentenced.
0: Correct.
1: He wasn't in the brig.
0: Correct.
1: And he must have lost his commission. And then
0: commit suicide. And here's where it comes back. 1999, you have a 13.

0: 15-year-old kid who hears Captain Quint's story in the Jaws movie, asks his dad about the Indianapolis. Dad gets him a book on the Indianapolis. He reads this. He reaches out to soldiers pre-internet day, writes to some of them, and all of the sailors support the captain and said he didn't do anything wrong. He did this. He gave the abandoned ship order. He stayed with the ship until such time, and then they all supported him. The 13-year-old kid goes on Good Morning America, the Today Show, because he writes a school project. And of course, the newspaper guy goes, what a humanitarian story. A 13-year-old kid writing a book report supporting 60, 70-year-old veterans. How it ties to New Hampshire? Senator Bob Smith in Washington, D.C., does a meet and greet with the kid as he's touring. Bob Smith serves in the Navy, knew of the story, learned about it, had his staffers dig in. 1 year later, they come back, and Senator Bob Smith for New Hampshire convenes a congressional hearing to clear Captain McKay's name. They actually do it. They bring in a rear admiral from the Navy named John Hudson. John Hudson goes through and testifies on behalf of the Navy that everything was done by the book and the protocol and this. And then you had other people, experts, testifying against it. Rear Admiral John Hudson, H-U-T-S-O-N, was the dean of now UNH Law School. He was my dean. He signed my diploma. As I'm reading this, I had no clue.
1: This is a crazy story.
0: This is a crazy story. Right. So I'm reading that. I'm like, I went from watching Jaws to reading the Indianapolis to find out New Hampshire Senator Bob Smith, who now convenes this, and now the dean who testified, or the admiral who testified when he left the Navy, became the dean of Franklin Pierce Law School, subsequently UNH Law. And I went back in, I looked at the diploma on my wall, I go, he signed my diploma and shook my hand. But we had a dean that left right in my senior year or my third year of law school. So my summer reading program and my rambling to you becomes of...
1: When you started reading this, you had no idea.
0: I had no clue. I love World War II. And I just said, I'll pick this book up for a dollar at the book sale. I'll bring it to the beach. I'm reading it with, I've got a B-17 book to read. I've got a biography from a fellow in AC/DC. I've got the Samuel Adams biography. I got a Jimi Hendrix book. So I'm all over the map for my summer reading. And I said, we always get to Jaws in July. We always get the Shark App. I'm going to read about the Indianapolis for the fictional character who now said, and the tragedies that he in fiction experienced was based on the real life story. So I'm going to read it. It got buried, as we've talked about now, as I'm talking to an editor of a newspaper, for when the storyline comes in, yesterday's news is yesterday's news. How do you bring it back? And it gets superseded, buried on page 12. So the Indianapolis sat dormant for 50, was a story for here today, gone tomorrow. And now, 50 years later, exonerated because of a 13-year-old book report. I think he was from Atlanta's coming to mind. Somewhere down south. He was not a student from New Hampshire, but met with a New Hampshire senator. So
1: fascinating.
0: Long-winded, but there's my summer reading.
1: Fascinating.
2: Yes.
0: Who knew? You know, USS Indianapolis.
1: Also, before we go, I think we have to just pay our respects for the Eagle.
0: Yes, we lost Jackie.
1: Jackie is gone. And so,
0: the camera on the studio is now, the live stream is now on Sturgis Motorcycle.
1: Is the camera still operating? Because it is. But the chicks are gone, right?
0: Right. The two chicks that were born on Easter are now, 20 weeks old?
1: Yeah, they're doing their thing.
0: They are full size. They are flying around. It was on the camera this week. A new bird called Katie. It is tagged. It has a tag around its left foot, and it says KD10 something or whatever the tag number is. So it's KD has become KT, as in KATIE. So they've named. They don't know, is Katie now going to go after Shadow, the widower?
1: Yeah, I don't know.
0: Are they going to form a new nest? What I did read is Jackie succumbed to the injuries that she was attacked by two other eagles.
1: Well, no, what I heard was, and I saw the video of the, they actually have video of the attack.
0: I have not seen the attack.
1: And okay. So it's, I mean, there's these two other eagles just
0: beating the tar on her.
1: Beating the crap out of her. But she didn't die from those injuries. What happened is when they brought her in, she developed she had complications from some other disease. I don't know what it was, but she had other health issues. So she recovered from the attack, but she had other underlying issues that they could not solve. Some sort of infection. I don't know exactly what it was because it was a broadcast report, and there's so
0: 20
1: there's,
0: seconds.
1: Yeah, there's not going to be a lot of
0: unlike
1: detail,
0: an Indianapolis story.
1: But it wasn't. She did. Unlike the 15 minute ownership, story we just listened
0: ownership
1: to.
0: Ownership has its privileges, Phil. Ownership Damn, has its privileges.
1: But all I'm saying is, it wasn't the attack that she succumbed to. It is sad.
0: What I did learn, we've seen the camera. It's Big Bear Lake, right in California, and we're just on YouTube watching a live stream for Live Eagle Camera. You'll see it. What I learned from one of those broadcast stories when they announced the passing of Jackie, the female eagle, was that nest is a solar powered camera and has a little light up there for this. And there's a nonprofit group that supports the wildlife. Evidently, that area was supposed to be developed, and the nonprofit Friends of Big Bear Lake raised $10 million to pay off the developers that said, "Go not in my backyard, go build somewhere else."
1: Wow.
0: So they raised $10 million to protect that eagle nest.
1: Well, you know, the other
0: That area. Yeah.
1: And the other story is that so many people who watched the bird were sending messages to the saying, "Do this, do that." Yeah. That they said, "Stop, leave us alone. You are interfering with our ability to help save this eagle." Because everybody told the people, "Well, this is what you should do."
0: On social media, everybody's an expert.
1: Oh, God. Yeah, you know, absolutely.
0: They graduated Facebook University with a degree in...
1: Unlike the experts who are on the radio.
2: So the new eagle's going to be in that same nest area?
0: We don't know. Oh, that new KD-1 will take over the nest. Will it be chased off by the widower shadow? Will the other birds come back? My understanding is the chicks do not stay in the nest that they grew up in. They will go within 100 miles of their birth location. So, unlike me, I'm still in the house I grew up in, and I'm still going to go watch Jaws and do a little Wikipedia dive on USS Indianapolis.
1: That sounds
0: quite an interesting story. That's going to do it for another edition of Nashua This Morning. Thank you to Phil Kincaid.
2: Yep.
0: Thank you to Dave Fredette. Anything else going on for the weekend that you needed to touch on or hit on?
1: Just my new lawnmower.
0: All right. We'll be back next week. Thank you for listening. 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
1: USA Radio News. I'm John Summers. A hurricane warning is issued for Hawaii's Big Island as Tropical Storm Lala approaches. Scott Carr has this report.
2: Officials in Hawaii are urging residents to finalize their storm prep as Tropical Storm Lala moves towards the islands. The National Hurricane Center forecasts Lala to get stronger. It could be near hurricane strength when it nears the Big Island on Saturday.
1: Mexican cartels are transitioning from smuggling drugs north to smuggling fuel south.
3: The top revenue for the cartel, recent estimates are $12 to $21 billion annually.
1: Freeman Martin, who heads Texas DPS, says truckers are overloading their rigs to bring watered-down fuel back to Mexico. And once there, it's sold at three times its price. Several attacks targeting Ecuadorian fishing boats in the Pacific Ocean earlier this year were conducted as part of a CIA program, according to the Washington Post. Citing an official with knowledge of the matter, reports the strikes were associated with a covert action program. The reason the vessels were targeted and the program's larger purpose are both unclear. Reports say Luigi Mangione will plead guilty to federal charges today in the killing of UnitedHealthcare CEO Brian Thompson.
4: Former federal prosecutor Brett Tolman says Mangione's defense team might want a deal because the feds charged Mangione with stalking resulting in death, not murder.
5: Because on the federal system, there's quite a bit that they will be able to argue for a lighter sentence.
4: Mangione is being charged with second-degree murder in his state case, and Tolman says his chances of life without parole are much higher there than federal court. Tolman says if there's a deal on the table, Mangione's lawyers will no doubt ask for state charges to be dismissed based on the double jeopardy rule. I'm Lizzie Radabali.
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18: This is WSMN's Life for Today for August 14th. Happening on this day in 1835, President Roosevelt signs the Social Security Act. And in 1945, Imperial Japan surrenders, ending World War II. Born on this day in 1930, baseball manager Earl Weaver. 1945, Steve Martin. Dying on this day in 1951, William Randolph Hearst at 88. And in 2024, game show host Peter Marshall. He was 98.
19: They say we're young and we don't know. Won't find out too.
18: And finally, on this day, 1965, Sonny and Cher's I Got You, Babe hits number one. And that's WSMN's Life for Today for August 14th. I'm Phil Kincaid.

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1: From the state line north, south, east, and west, we live in Nashua, and it's the best. From a night at home with their family to a night on the town, they live in the best city in the nation. So sit back, relax, and enjoy the next hour as Susan and Jim talk Nashua. And now your hosts, Susan and Jim.
2: Good morning, Nashua. It is a gorgeous day. At least at this point, it's a gorgeous day. Sun is shining. Humidity hasn't really zoomed up yet. So if you're going to do anything that requires physical exertion, you might want to try to do it sooner rather than later. I'll stop with the mommy stuff now. A couple of things I wanted to just mention to you. Coming up in the next few days. Tomorrow at Pheasant Lane Mall is Touch a Truck time, where police cars and fire engines and a bunch of things are going to be available for people to touch and climb around into with some limitations.
3: Yeah, and the adults can look as well. So.
2: Yeah. So it's at Pheasant Lane Mall near Dick's Sporting Goods. The hour from 10 to 11 is being set aside for people who have sensory issues, so it'll be quieter then, and just make it a little easier for folks who get overwhelmed with too much noise going on. So that's from 10 to 11, and then from 11 to 1, it will be open to everyone. And then next Wednesday at 6 o'clock at Liquid Therapy, which is up near the library on Court Street.
3: Yeah, top of the hill.
2: Top of the hill. There is going to be an event called Bonsai Bar, where if you want to learn how to grow bonsai.
3: Oh my gosh, do I need that.
2: You know,
3: I've tried. It's hard.
2: They will. There's a fee for it. Sorry, I don't remember what it is, but included in the fee is a small tree,
3: really,
2: a pot, growing medium, directions, and as time goes on, if you have questions, access to the folks who are teaching you. So, for those of you who have been interested in trying to grow tiny trees, Wednesday at Liquid Therapy at 6 p.m.
3: Yeah, it's a fascinating thing. I've tried, and it's hard.
2: Yeah. And good morning, Jim.
3: Good morning. Traffic outside is picking up. When we came in, it was pretty light. It's still not heavy, so it's a bright, sunny day. Come on down.
2: Yeah. I'm really pleased, and I will not speak for Jim, but I think I do anyway, in saying that we are really pleased to have with us today Heather Raymond, who is a colleague of mine, one of the other state reps in Ward 1, and also a member of the Board of Education here in Nashua. And we're going to be talking about Veto Day, which is coming up next week. Let me tell you about her before we talk about what Veto Day is. And what's going to be happening. Heather Raymond has spent her career working with child victims of abuse and neglect. She is a Bachelor of Science in Psychology and has worked as a forensic interviewer for child victims of violent crimes, a child and family services worker, and a program manager supervising volunteer guardians ad litem for children in foster care. And we'll talk a little bit about what that role is. Heather has been a member of the Nashua Board of Education since 2018 and a state rep since 2022. She serves on the Child and Family Law Committee and the DCYF Advisory Board. Ton of experience with children. Welcome, Heather.
4: Hi, thank you so much for having me.
2: All right, so let's just start. Going to give a brief overview of what Veto Day is. Over the course of the year, the State House and the State Senate pass bills, which have to be approved by both houses, and then they go to the governor for her signature. If she does not want to sign them, she vetoes them. The bills that are vetoed go back to the two houses, the Senate and the House, for potentially being overridden. So if there is a supermajority, 60%?
4: It's, yeah, two-thirds.
2: Two-thirds, 60.
4: And I thought it was of the body, but it's not. It's two-thirds of the folks who attend on that day.
2: Yeah.
4: So.
2: So need two-thirds of the folks who are there to override a veto. So all these bills have been heard multiple times, and then we get to decide whether we want to override the veto or sustain it. That's what's going to be happening on Wednesday.
4: Yep.
2: So we've got some interesting bills here, Heather.
4: I forget how many she vetoed. It's a lot for a governor whose party controls every level of the state government to veto. I want to say it's like 33?
2: Yeah, it's a lot.
4: It's a lot of bills.
2: Yeah, it's more than anyone in I don't know how long, but...
4: So. And I have to say, I'm pleased with the majority of her vetoes. I agreed with her reasoning at the time that the bills passed the chamber. Many of them I voted against. So there's only maybe half a dozen that I'd like to see us overturn. I'm sure other people have different opinions, and that'll be some fun discussions on Wednesday.
2: Mm-hmm. And just a little bit more about the procedure. When bills get passed, they have to get passed in each chamber, and they then go to the other chamber. The bill's languages have to be substantially the same. You know, if you need to replace a comma somewhere or something like that, you don't need to send that bill back to the first chamber that the bill was heard in. But other than that, they have to be approved in new language by both houses, so that there's no question about the intention and the workings of the bill.
4: Right, and we've seen that. Like, there's a whole process at the end of the session when the House and the Senate create committees of conferences to hammer out all those language differences and come to a compromise.
2: Yeah. So, all right. So there's some... there are a lot more bills than we're going to have time to talk about.
4: Oh, good. I don't...
2: We don't have to go through every single one of them, because that would be the 30 seconds here and 15 seconds there.
4: Right.
2: But there are some bills that we believe are really important to override a veto on. So why don't we start with... I'm just looking. Senate Bill 434... which is relative to the regulation of certain public school materials.
4: Oh, yes. I agree with that veto.
2: And just let people know what it is.
4: So essentially, Senate Bill 434 is, it's a book ban bill. And I know people say taking it out of schools is not banning it, and I don't want to get into that. But it's a very broad, sweeping bill. It was sponsored by Nashua's own Senator Kevin Avard. He sponsors this bill every single year. Over the years, it has gotten broader. This particular iteration says that if books or materials, including works of art or music or plays or books that have artworks in them, are deemed to have material that is harmful to minors, that they have to be removed from schools, essentially. There has to be a process for that. And the definition of harmful to minors is pretty much anything that has anything that could be considered sexual in nature, including Renaissance paintings where there might be a little bit of nudity, or the Statue of Justice where one breast is out. That would be considered harmful to minors and not allowed in our schools. And I think that most Granite Staters think that that's perhaps a little bit extreme. One of the reasons that I testified against this bill in committee, one of the reasons that I continue to oppose it, is because we already have protections in state law. We've had them for a very long time to keep materials that are inappropriate out of the hands of children. And so every school district in the state has a process for vetting their materials. They have a team of people who do it. They're librarians, the principals, the educators. and they look at the materials before they go on the shelves. And then they evaluate them based on the developmental age. So we don't treat what's in the kindergarten classroom the same as we do for a, you know, junior year literature class. And this bill does do that. They say it's the same no matter what grade. The other thing that is already in state law, and every district has a policy for, is if a parent objects to any material, whether it be a worksheet to a book, there's a process where the parent can opt their own child out for any reason they want. They can just call up the school and say, or email the teacher and say, I don't want my child to participate in reading this book. And that's the whole discussion. A different lesson will be created for them. And I can get into that a little bit more. The other thing that New Hampshire already does, and here in Nashua we've done since 1979, is we have a process for if someone doesn't like a material in the school library, they can object to it. And then there's a process whereby the district creates a team, including parents and school board members, to review the material, to read it, and then to decide if it should stay or go. And the reason that Nashua has done it since 1979 is because we lost a case at the U.S. Supreme Court after the school board took Miss Magazine out of the high school library. A student sued us and they won at the Supreme Court of the United States. So the fact that we're now trying to, 47 years later, re-litigate this in state law is crazy.
3: Thanks, everybody, for listening, and welcome to Susan and Jim Talk Nashua with our guest Heather Raymond, New Hampshire State House Representative from Ward 1 and member of the Nashua School Board of Education. We're talking about our State House's veto day.
2: Yeah. So, Miss Magazine.
4: Yeah. So, back in 1979, Miss Magazine was deemed inappropriate for minors. And if anybody has, you know, the interest to look it up, you can look up 1979 U.S. Supreme Court case, Nashua Board of Education, and you can read some of the arguments. And it's a trip to read it. So,
2: yeah, this sounds a lot like a case I was involved in as a defendant also when I was on the school board in Lexington, Mass., where we had a man who was homophobic in the extreme, and anti-typical teenage behavior, not necessarily typical, but not uncommon, who wanted to have his ads put into the school newspaper in the high school yearbook.
4: Mm.
3: And so his ads were against this.
2: Yeah, they were basically... abstinence is the way to go.
4: Mm.
2: Well, those publications never put in any kind of messaging ads. They put in shop at Michelson's Shoes or congratulations for graduating. And it went to the Supreme Court and he lost eventually. But one of the issues he had was a book that went out in kindergartners' book bags, which included a book about different kinds of families. And totally innocuous settings, you know, sort of a traditional nuclear family where grandma maybe lived with them or one of the parents were divorced. And there was one picture of a child in the kitchen with his two dads. One dad was preparing dinner and the other one was washing the dishes. And this was deemed inappropriate.
4: I don't understand that. It's New Hampshire. I mean, we're one of the first states to adopt civil unions, right? And so to me, this is old history and I don't know why we're relitigating it. But the other thing people don't know, one of the things that Nashua does at our high schools is our English teachers send out a syllabus. All of the teachers really send out a syllabus that goes home at the beginning of class, and it lists every reading, every possible movie, every documentary that will be presented in the class, and there's a place for the parent or guardian to sign. So Nashua has gotten ahead of this for decades. And I say this as both a member of the school board and a parent who's gotten the lists and signed. And that way, parents have the ability right from day one to make those plans to come up with alternative options for their students. So I really just think that this particular bill and bills like this are trying to impose one family's values on all of us. And I just think that it's better for society if it's individualized, which is already protected in state law.
2: Mm-hmm. All right. There were a couple of other Senate bills. The one about cannabis cultivation.
4: So, you know, I hope we overturn this one. That's Senate Bill 468. And it would have allowed alternative treatment centers who already are allowed to dispense cannabis to have their own greenhouses and have controlled growing environments instead of buying them from out-of-state greenhouses or elsewhere.
3: So it would have reduced cost.
4: I think it would have reduced cost. I don't, you know, Governor Ayotte's message was, quote, "I don't support expanding the cultivation of marijuana in our state." So this is just a black and white. You support legalizing and regulating marijuana or you don't. I support doing that.
2: Yeah, I do also.
4: So
2: and for any of the folks who believe that if we don't legalize it here, nobody's using, I encourage you to hang out along the border between New Hampshire and Massachusetts on DW Highway, where there are now two cannabis stores, not even dispensaries, just stores.
3: Yeah. Right across the border.
2: Right across the border and right across the road from each
4: other. Right, right.
2: And if you go past them, look at how many New Hampshire license plates are on the cars there. So.
4: And this bill, I thought, was a nice compromise because it didn't legalize it for everyone. It just allowed the people who are already allowed to have it to have a better access to it.
3: So. Yeah, so it wasn't increasing anything. It was actually reducing the cost of what they already produce.
4: Right.
2: And again, we cannot keep New Hampshire an island that's drug-free. It just doesn't work that way.
3: Oh, and I heard, I think 3 years ago, 4 years ago now, that one of the representatives on Ways and Means said something about, you know, as long as we don't pass cannabis bills, we will put a stake in the heart of the Mexican cartels. And I don't think that the 1 million plus people in New Hampshire will make a significant dent in the drug traffic of the northeastern sector of the United States.
4: No, I don't think so. But I also would argue that allowing for controlled cultivation in the state would stop or reduce, not stop, but would reduce the amount of out-of-state stuff that's coming in.
3: Correct.
4: And I think it would also create a safer environment for the people who are using.
2: Yeah. I mean, regulating how a drug is grown, regulating the conditions, making sure there aren't impurities in it, you know, that's important.
4: Mm-hmm.
2: You know, for other drugs that we use, we want to make sure that there aren't impurities, and why not this one?
4: Right.
2: So it's much easier to ensure that impurities don't get in when you have an enclosed environment to grow the plants than if you leave them open.
4: Right.
2: All right. One more here in the Senate bills, the Sununu Center.
4: Oh, I find this one. I'm sorry. That was
3: can for those of us who are naive, can somebody say what the Sununu Center is?
4: Oh, sure. So the Sununu Center, also known as the Youth Development Center, YDC, is basically like adolescent jail. It is an old view of how juvenile justice should work. It's been around since the 90s, and it is set up like a jail. There are cells, they're rooms, but they're jail cells. Kids are watched 24/7. They have guards. And it's for kids who have been arrested for usually violent activity, where it's deemed that it is not safe for the community for them to be at home or in a lower residential setting. We've all heard, well, maybe we haven't, but lots of people have heard about the abuses that have happened at the Sununu Youth Center. Around the turn of the century, there is credible information that there was a lot of physical and sexual abuse happening by staff towards the children who were there. Anybody can Google it. There's tons of news articles about all of the lawsuits and how much money this is costing the state. Interesting to note, the Office of the Child Advocate and the Attorney General right now are having a very public disagreement about what's happening at the youth center today and in the last 6 months. There was a child whose femur was broken. There was another child with a broken arm. And the child advocate has lost her job. So no one's really watching this house. But that's not what this bill is about.
2: Right.
4: I have really strong feelings about what's happening at the Youth Development Center and our lack of investment in appropriate funding and training and staffing that I could talk about for hours. But this bill, Senate Bill 481, took the proceeds. We're selling the building and the grounds. The state decided several years ago to do that. We're building an alternative treatment center that is supposed to be more trauma focused and more rehabilitative and less jail like, which is a good thing. So we've committed to selling it as a state, and the proceeds were supposed to go into the fund to pay the victims of all of that horrific abuse that happened mm-hmm. years ago. It's millions of dollars this is costing the state. And instead, and
2: hundreds of millions of dollars.
4: Yeah. Instead, Senate Bill 481 said, oh, wait, I'm confused about this bill now. Senate Bill 481 put the proceeds into the general fund. And I was thinking I wanted to overturn that. But no, I want them to not go in the general fund. I want it to stay. So I hope we keep this.
2: Yeah.
4: I hope we keep this veto.
2: Yeah. And
4: I've gotten myself all confused now.
2: You know, just to be clear, Heather serves on children family law. I serve on ways and means, where we're looking at financial projections. And we know that the state, because of significant tax cuts on the part of the Republicans over the last 10 or so years, we don't have a lot of money left. And deciding to take what could amount to $500 million from a fund designed to pay for lawsuits that have been filed and are still being filed, and put it into the general fund to make up the deficit to do other things, we're going to still have those obligations. And we know we have those obligations. So moving the proceeds of that sale into the general fund is not doing us any favors.
3: Hi, folks. This is Susan and Jim Talk Nashua with today's guest, Heather Raymond, New Hampshire State House Representative from Ward 1 and member of the Nashua Board of Education. We're talking about our State House's veto day.
2: Yeah. How about House Bill 1358, which is the one to turn all public schools into charter schools?
3: I'm sorry, what?
4: So this is one of House Majority Leader Jason Osborne's pet bills that was a priority of the Free State Movement. And I appreciate that Governor Ayotte vetoed it because it represents a fundamental misunderstanding about our constitutional requirements towards kids. Charter schools are great. We have an excellent one here in Nashua. We have a couple of excellent ones here in Nashua. However, charter schools don't have the same constitutional requirement as the public schools to service every student regardless of where they are in life when they come to them.
3: So it's charter schools can sort of pick and choose their students? Is that how it works?
4: Charter schools are not required to provide special education services. All of the special education services that children in charter schools get are provided by the local school district out of the local school district budget.
3: So the expensive stuff, they don't have to worry about.
4: They don't have to worry about it. And if it gets to the point where the child's needs cannot be met in the charter school can ask them to leave.
3: Oh, my goodness.
4: And so the public school has to take them regardless, right? So if we turned Even, it's not worth studying because if on its face, if we turned every school into a charter school, where would students go?
3: Yeah, where would those with special needs go?
4: Right. So, and charter schools, they just don't have the same regulations that public schools do. Do I think public schools are sometimes overregulated and it stifles creativity? Absolutely. And that's a whole conversation that I think we should have.
2: Yeah.
4: However, going all the way the other way and saying there's no regulations, I think is too far. The other thing I would like to point out about charter schools versus public schools is that charter schools don't have a local oversight agency. They have a board of trustees, which is made up of parents and community partners, but they're not. They don't talk to the public. Their meetings aren't public. Nobody gets to see where the money goes or what their books look like. If there's a problem and a parent wants to appeal a decision that the charter school has made, they have to go all the way up to the state and appeal to the state board of education.
3: Really?
4: Yes. Whereas with your local public school, you have your elected public school board.
3: Right.
4: All of the budget stuff is public. Yeah. Anybody can come to our meetings and tell us what we're doing wrong. Right.
3: Stand up and complain.
4: And if somebody has a complaint about a staff member or how their child has been treated, there is a transparent process in law that says how that complaint must be handled. And charter schools just don't have that. So I see this personally as an attack on transparency, oversight, and parents' rights.
2: Yeah.
3: Other than that, it's
2: just fine.
3: It's just a fine thing to do. Let's not do that, shall we?
2: No.
4: So I agree with Governor Ayotte on vetoing this one.
2: Yeah.
4: This is a fun conversation where I get to talk about whether I agree with the governor or not.
2: and it's important because, you know, we're coming up for election. People need to understand not only how we're planning to vote, but why. You know, understanding that charter schools are funded publicly, but not regulated locally. So our local tax dollars, property tax dollars, are paying for charter schools, and we have no oversight.
4: Right.
2: And a significant portion of students can't get their learning needs met at charter schools.
4: Yes.
2: Yeah. All right. What about House Bill 1565 about penalty for false reporting?
4: So this one came to my committee. It's an interesting, this one got, when we talked about earlier about the communities of conferences and how language gets changed. So this is more than just false reporting, but I'm just going to talk about false reporting. So this bill wanted to add criminal penalties to people who call the child abuse hotline maliciously. They knowingly make false reports. And there are lots of states that have laws similar to this. When I worked in New York State, we had that law. If you made up something false and you called the child abuse hotline, it was just like if you made up something false and called the police. However, this bill had some significant technical language issues that made the enforcement pretty much impossible. And so I voted against it in committee. I tried to fix the language. It was rejected. Voted against it in committee. I voted against it in the House floor. And the governor's veto message reflects that the attorney general agrees with those of us who said that while we understand the purpose, the law doesn't do what it says it does.
2: And then there's this other piece in that bill that has nothing to do with the rest of it.
4: Right. It has a whole thing about contractors and
2: yep. project management services for school building aid projects.
4: Right.
3: In the same bill.
2: Yeah.
3: How does that happen?
2: You want to talk about your non-germane bill amendments, or you want me to do that?
4: Oh, you can talk about that. I mean, I think they put a school, like, project management services for school building aid projects.
2: And just by the way, the state isn't providing any aid for school building projects because there's no money for it.
4: Right.
2: So this is all theoretical.
4: Right. And so I sit on the joint special school building committee here in Nashua. And so that is a committee that is half alderman. Jim is on it with me, mm-hmm. and half Board of Ed. And we hire project managers to help with all the construction stuff because you need somebody to be tracking all of the subcontractors and all of the invoices,
3: yep.
4: and making sure that all the money that the taxpayers are putting up is going where it's supposed to go. And so, you know, I just don't think that the state, if they're not giving us any money anyways, should be fiddling around with our local oversight of how we make sure that the public money is spent appropriately.
2: And
3: yeah, it's local control versus state control. And it's our money, and we know our schools, and let's have control of that money and spend it correctly.
4: Right. And the project manager comes to all of the joint special school building committee meetings, which are yep. public meetings. So the public has the opportunity every single month to come in and say,
3: right.
4: hey, you're doing it wrong, or I disagree with this. And then we can have a public conversation about it.
2: Right. And non-germane amendments are amendments that are put into a bill to, all right, let me back up and try it from a specific example. We had the open campus carry bill, which basically said students on college campuses could open carry weapons on the campus. That didn't make it through the House.
4: No.
2: The sponsor of the bill is very eager to have this legislation passed. So he found a senator who was willing to attach it to a bill as an amendment that the initial bill had nothing to do with it. And the hope is that if people are concerned enough about passing the major part of the bill, they'll say, well, we don't necessarily like the amendment, but if it's the only way we can get to the heart of the bill, we'll pass it. Mm-hmm. That is called a non-germane amendment. Sometimes they work and sometimes they don't. And this one feels like one that there's no connection between a project manager for buildings.
4: No.
2: And false reports to of abuse.
4: Right. And I think that the Republicans really thought that Governor Ayotte would sign this. And again, I agree with Governor Ayotte on this. And that if there weren't so many technical problems, but I think that was a theme, at least in my committee this last session, was bill after bill that had significant drafting and technical errors. But people wanted what it purported to do, even though the impact of the actual language wasn't going to get there. It was like flash over substance. And it's really disappointing because we could have language that worked. But the only people who could get it there were like me, and I didn't really feel strongly about this bill. So,
2: yeah,
4: you know, but so I appreciate that the governor and the attorney general looked at the language and said, we're not going to sign this because it has some technical problems. She did sign some other bills like HB 1300, which is the tax cap bill that has significant technical issues, but that's not up for debate next week.
3: I'm hesitant to ask, but so what happens? That is, the bill as passed has technical issues. What does the legislature eventually do to try to fix that?
4: Nothing. Well, right now, nothing, right? It's out of the legislature's hands. It's been signed into law. But HB 1300 requires the tax cap language to go on the ballot in November. Okay. However, the part of the law that was altered does not apply to certain municipalities like Nashua, Portsmouth, and Rochester, because it's a school tax cap. Nashua has already had a tax cap ruled unconstitutional. And this particular bill, HB 1300, asks Nashua to do things that violate our city charter. So I think at this point, Nashua, Rochester, and Portsmouth have all said, look, this conflicts with our city charter. This definitely came out during the hearings, and have asked the Secretary of State for guidance on what...
3: Now, what do we do?
4: What do we do? Mm-hmm. Right? Like, what if people vote for this and then they voted now for something that conflicts with the city charter? How do we resolve this in a way that's legal? Because they can't both be legal. So it's up in the air. I don't know what's going to happen.
2: Yeah. And just to be clear about what the language in HB 1300 is, there is a requirement that every municipality throughout the state have on the November ballot a question that basically boils down to, should we put a cap on the amount that a municipality can raise to cover the school budget with a certain percentage above the last year's budget? Mm-hmm. And it doesn't allow for any changes, doesn't allow for, we just had 50 new families move in, and we have to provide education for those children. And there is no local control over that. Nope. It's, again, the state

0: are mandated by law for special education and for transportation.
1: Right.
0: That the only things that can get cut at this point, and this is pretty universal across the state of New Hampshire, are people and programming that the public wants, like career and technical education and sports. And we know this because we see it in places like Jaffrey, which cuts sports. Mm-hmm. John Stark Regional High School hasn't passed their teacher contract because they don't have any money. And they can't hire physics teachers, engineering teachers, welding, or automotive technology. Or I think it's actually small engine repair. So those students are not getting the courses that the community wants them to have and they want to have. Because there's no place else for them to go for money. So I understand the tax issue, and we absolutely have to address it. But this doesn't solve the underlying problem.
2: Yeah.
0: Again, it's all flash and no substance.
2: Yeah.
1: We're glad you're listening today to Susan and Jim Talk Nashua with our guest, Heather Raymond, New Hampshire State Representative from Ward 1 and member of the Nashua Board of Education. We're talking about our state house's veto day.
2: Let's get to the big one, the transportation bill.
0: Ah, that's your favorite one.
2: It's one of them. It's one of them.
1: We have to put favorite in quotes, I think.
2: Yes, we do.
0: I'm so sad she vetoed this one.
2: Yeah.
0: And I don't know what it means for our transportation projects. You know, I drive up Route 3, the Fort Everett Turnpike, to Concord every month for the DCOF Advisory Board. And how much of that construction is now not going to ever be completed if we don't have a 10-year transportation plan? I don't really know. And so it's just so short-sighted.
1: So we don't know what's going to happen to the 10-year plan now?
0: Well, it was vetoed.
2: We do know. It's not happening.
1: Well, then the question is, does the work that's currently ongoing on the turnpike stop now?
2: I think that depends on whether the money had already been encumbered.
0: Right. So okay. Some of it continues. Some new parts don't start. So it's a phased-in project, right? So whatever hasn't started is not going to happen. So I hope we overturn this because I just think it's so silly to quibble about a dollar toll.
2: Well, let's just back up a little bit here. There are hundreds of bridges in the state. Most of us don't think about it because a lot of them are little bridges that go over a stream.
1: And you don't even know you're going over a bridge.
2: Right.
1: Yeah.
2: So there are loads of these bridges and a lot of roads as well in this category that are well below the required safety requirements, needs mm-hmm. that we have. So they are potentially at risk of failure.
1: Right. And we already know where they are, right? Because there's a report about this.
0: Right. Yeah. They're included in this plan. Yeah. And we just saw in Maine yesterday, outside of Bangor, a bridge collapsed.
2: Yeah.
0: Right? Like, these things are happening.
2: Yeah, it's not theoretical.
1: Okay.
2: This is real stuff. And we don't have money to pay for repairs to the bridges and roads and dams that we have that are at risk of failure.
1: So we already know there's a budget shortfall somewhere.
2: There's a budget shortfall in just about everything. But these are safety issues. I mean, picture you're on the bridge when it fails.
0: It's terrifying. Two people were hurt yesterday in Maine.
2: Yeah. And
1: it could have been worse.
0: Mm-hmm.
2: Yeah. Picture a dam that fails and the flooding that could happen as a result. So we don't have the money. And what was a suggestion to help find some money? The suggestion was to raise the tolls on New Hampshire toll roads, and all of the tolls go to highway and infrastructure needs.
1: That sounds reasonable, right?
2: Yeah. Think of it as a fee for service. If

0: Yeah.
1: If that's easier. So the idea was to charge people from out of state more than we charge to in-state residents.
0: So the current fee that we get charged as residents doesn't change.
1: Does not change.
0: And then people coming in from out of state have to pay a little more.
1: I think a little more was double.
2: So $1 to $2.
1: Yeah.
0: Oh, most of them. No, a whole dollar.
2: Which yeah. I understand. Money is very tight for people. Mm-hmm. And I get that. However, there's precedent for doing this. I moved to New Hampshire in 2010. And I had an out-of-state easy pass on my car. Mm-hmm. And back then, out-of-state easy passes, the tolls charged you $1 at the Bedford tolls.
0: Okay.
2: But if I had a New Hampshire easy pass, it was only 70 cents. And okay. I only knew that because as I was submitting my mileage sheets for reimbursement to my employer, because right. I drove for work, I would say, here's my easy pass printout. It's $1. And they'd be like, we're only reimbursing you the New Hampshire 70 cents, right? Go get yourself a New Hampshire easy pass because you're having to eat this 30 cents every time you do a toll. And so I got my New Hampshire easy pass and it was fine. I don't know when that changed so that everybody was paying the same, but
1: I don't either.
2: But, you know, at the time we didn't notice.
1: Right. And to be clear, this would not be not make New Hampshire unique. Right now, Massachusetts and Maine, at least, charge out-of-state license plates more than they charge in-state.
0: So they already do this.
1: They already do this.
2: And as we've pushed to eliminate the actual toll booths, which is a whole conversation on its own, but it has happened. It's done. Everybody has the easy pass. You don't even notice. My oldest is going off to college next month. And when we were doing all of his college visits this past fall, we drove all over the place, right? So, sure. You know, we drove to Pennsylvania and we drove to Virginia. We drove everywhere. And in a lot of places, they don't even post what the toll is anymore. Like, we're just driving with the easy pass.
0: Yeah. And you pass over this thing.
2: You pass the thing. Yep. And I don't like that. I want to know. Honestly, for most of the places that we went, unless it was like even the George Washington Bridge, I don't think has a sign for how much you're paying to go over the George Washington Bridge. The Chesapeake Bay Bridge does. But very few places had a sign saying, here's how much you're going to pay for your toll, which is annoying. But also, that's how it works these right. days with the easy pass.
1: Right. It would also charge extra for in-state residents who don't have Easy Pass. But if they get the Easy Pass, they get, I think it was a 10-month no fees attached. So you could just go into Exit 6,
2: the DMV,
1: get yourself an Easy Pass. For 10 months, you don't have to worry about any fees on it.
2: And do you have to pay for the Easy Pass?
1: It's been long enough. I can't remember.
2: I got mine so long ago. I think it was just free at that time. But
1: here's
2: I need to research that now.
1: Yeah. Here's the thing. We don't have enough money to take care of our roads. And if we don't find additional sources of revenue, then guess who's going to be paying? We're going to wind up with less money coming to us from the state because the roads are that need repair are state roads. Well, think about less aid for education, potentially less aid for a whole bunch of other things, because there's no way that you can repair roads without money.
2: Right.
0: Or our property taxes go up again.
1: Exactly.
2: Right. Or, you know, and we've seen this already. There was a road in Merrimack that the state built. It was a state road. Merrimack didn't want it. The state built it anyways. It's Continental Boulevard.
1: Yep.
2: And then they were like, oh, after so many years, we're going to give it to you. And now it's going to be your responsibility, Merrimack.
1: Yeah.
2: And so.
0: But we didn't want it in the first place.
1: Right.
2: Right. And it's going to cost you $500,000 every year just to get it plowed. Right. Like, yeah. I see if we don't figure out a way to pay for these things, I can definitely see the legislature in its current iteration, if right. nothing changes, moving in a place where they continue to downshift responsibilities.
1: Yeah. And the governor vetoed the fees because she sees it as an additional tax. And she's also concerned that if the tolls go up, that tourism will go down.
0: But the tolls don't affect New Hampshire residents.
2: Right. She's thinking tourism, though. But I have to say, I mean, frankly, my family hasn't had a vacation in a very long time. But back when we could afford to take vacations, we didn't calculate the tolls as a reason to go or not to go to a specific area.
0: And I'm not sure that people in Massachusetts are keeping a watchful eye on the tolls in New Hampshire and saying, oh, my gosh, did you know the tolls went up? Oh, I don't want to go on vacation now.
2: Right. But you know what they do look at? They look at whether or not they can charge their electric vehicles and the fact that we have this huge dead zone around all of our ski mountains, and they choose to go to Maine or Vermont instead.
0: Yeah.
2: So
1: these are just some of the bills that are going to be up. And Heather, you mentioned that they're available in the House record that was published last night.
2: The House calendar came out last night, and they have all of the bills and the governor's veto message on the bill. It doesn't say what the bill themselves are, just her message. And then the New Hampshire Bulletin, which is an online newspaper, they had an article, I want to say last week, that listed all of the vetoes, what the bills were, and kind of what the governor said about them.
1: So, folks, if you have concerns about any of these bills, you still have time to get in touch with your legislators and let them know how you feel about the vetoes. Anyway, veto day is next Wednesday. Hope you pay some attention to it. And Heather, thank you very much for coming in and talking about the issues that we are still facing.
2: Oh, thanks so much for having me. I did want to mention Wednesday at 5:30 at Holman is Nashua Goes Back to School Night.
1: Yes. For those of you whose children are going back to school, it's a place to get supplies. Meet the principals and hear some good music.
2: Music, community agencies. It's a blast.
1: All right. See you all next week.
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4: USA Radio News, I'm John Summers. Treasury Secretary Scott Bessent says the U.S. is preparing to place economic pressure on Iran, the likes of which have never been seen. Bessent told Newsmax these will be a combination of economic isolation and the continued blockade of Iranian ports, as well as the Strait of Hormuz. A new aircraft carrier is headed to the Middle East after reports of mental health concerns for the crew of the USS Abraham Lincoln.
5: The Wall Street Journal says the USS George Washington left Vietnam last week and will be replacing the Lincoln, which has been at sea for 265 days. The Abraham Lincoln left San Diego in late November, taking part in the conflict in Iran and setting a modern carrier record for its deployment. I'm Chris Caraggio.
4: Reports say several attacks targeting Ecuadorian fishing boats in the Pacific Ocean earlier this year were conducted as part of a CIA program.
6: The Washington Post cites an official with knowledge of the matter in saying the strikes were associated with a CIA covert action program, though the reason the vessels were targeted and the program's larger purpose are both unclear. This comes as the Trump administration's carried out a campaign of attacks on alleged drug smuggling boats in the Caribbean and the Pacific in recent months. In Washington, I'm Scott Carr.
4: The White House accused China of routing billions of dollars worth of goods through third countries as a way to avoid President Trump's 2018 tariffs, resulting in billions of lost U.S. revenue. A new report titled The Great Transshipment Scam said more than 40 nations, from Mexico to Israel, are part of what it called a global shadow transshipment network. The administration estimated the practice cost the U.S. between $19 and $26 billion in tax revenue each year. From America's News Network, USA Radio News.
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5: This is WSMN's Life for Today for August 14th. Happening on this day in 1935, President Roosevelt signs the Social Security Act. And in 1945, Imperial Japan surrenders, ending World War II. Born on this day in 1930, baseball manager Earl Weaver. 1945, Steve Martin. Dying on this day in 1951, William Randolph Hearst at 88. And in 2024, game show host Peter Marshall. He was 98. And finally, on this day, 1965, Sonny and Cher's I Got You, Babe, hits number one. And that's WSMN's Life for Today for August 14th. I'm Phil Kinko.
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9: Good morning and happy Healthy Friday. It is a beautiful day out there. We're going to get into the 80s today, which is the kind of weather that I like. And we are in the full throes of summer, and so we're in the middle. Actually, we're in the smack dab middle of the month of August. And so for our young people out there, we know that it's getting really close for you, getting ready to go back to school. And we have a treat for our listeners today because we have Mary Ann Melizzi Golja, who's going to be here today to talk about our back to school event that we have usually at the library. But she's going to give us some updates and some expectations on that. But we know that the time is ticking in a couple of weeks. Some of our kids and college students and even adults who are continual life learners are going to be going back to school, if some haven't already started. And so we know that's a really important time and it's a transition. And so we're going to talk about some of the things that we believe are important as a population-based approach, as a public health approach to how do we make that transition and what are some of the things that are coming up that will help everyone get prepared for that. And so, Mary Ann, thank you so much for joining us this morning here on the Public Health Hour on WSMN 1590 AM 95.3 FM radio. I've been away for the past two Fridays, so listeners, I'm back. And so if you missed me, I appreciate that. But I know that Sarah Aces, who is our public health and communication specialist, did a fantastic job of hosting our guests for the past couple of weeks. And so now we're just going to jump right back into it. And this is the appropriate time because we got to get prepared to go back to school.
10: Yes.
9: So Mary Ann, tell us a little bit about yourself. And you've been doing this for years because we have been doing the back to school event with you for years. So we're going to talk about that this morning. And then as we come down to about to wind down, I'm just going to cover some things in our newsletter that I think is really important for our listeners to know and have some awareness and education on. So back to school night.
10: Back to school.
9: Back to school.
10: So I'm just going to say as a retired educator, I don't have the angst about going back to school anymore.
9: Oh, you're off the hook.
10: Yeah,
9: look at you.
10: Off the hook once the event finishes.
9: Yeah.
10: But Bobby, thank you for the opportunity to be here today and talk about back to school. Some of you may know me in another life. I'm a former Board of Ed member and a former Ward 8 alderman. And I'm currently a fire commission and serve on some other committees here in the city and in the region. But back to school, as Bobby said, we've been doing for a number of years. And first, the date and location.
9: Yes.
10: We are going to be at Holman Stadium this year.
9: That's new, Marianne. That's, you got to talk about
10: it,
9: why.
10: It is big. So wow. We are, we were not sure what was happening with the renovations at the library. Okay. So to make sure the event wasn't interrupted or making last minute changes, we worked with DPW back in February.
9: Okay.
10: To get approved to use Holman Stadium. So we're excited about that because it's certainly a different venue and a different space. And we're just very excited about being there. And I think for people who attend, the big plus in change in venue is parking.
9: Yes.
10: We have lots of parking. There's parking on Sargent Ave. There's parking at Holman. And there's parking on the neighborhood streets, all of which has no meters attached to it.
9: Oh, that'll be good.
10: So people can come and go, and you shouldn't have to worry about getting ticketed, which is always a big concern of the committees for our athletes who volunteer for the event. You know, where are they going to park? And you hate to have kids get tickets for doing good things. So we will be at Holman. You'll come in the front gate, walk down the right side of the concourse over towards first base. And when you enter the field, we will have all of the schools there. And right now we have about 50 organizations who will be participating.
9: Now, because it's a bigger venue, does that mean you got more vendors?
10: We actually only have about five or six more vendors than last year. But it won't be quite as challenging to figure out how to squeeze people into a space.
9: Yeah.
10: And the other thing that we've been kind of building on the past 3 years is we have students from the Nashua Community Music School who will be performing during the event.
9: That's going to be awesome.
10: Yeah. So it gives them an opportunity to perform before a live audience. So they will be there. We'll have free popcorn, free snow cones. The fire department will be there. The police department will be there. And
9: Public health will be there.
10: We'll be there. Yes. And as always, the real focus of the event is to just come and meet your principal, and the coaches often come from the high schools and middle schools. Sometimes PTO reps are there, and it provides a relaxed opportunity to meet your principal. If your child's changing schools, maybe for the first time, to meet some of the people there, and the schools will all have information about what's going on in their particular program. And then the back to school committee, besides the setup and the day of, our big goal is to raise around $10,000 because we then purchase school supplies that go into string sacks that are donated by Southern New Hampshire Hospital. So every child, when you greet your principal, will receive a bag with a file folder, a composition notebook, a spiral notebook, a pack of crayons, a pack of colored pencils, an eraser, a highlighter, a glue stick glue, kind of just the basics to get you started. If you've already purchased things for school, something to keep at home so you're not going, oh, I need my crayons, but oh, I forgot them at school. So I think as parents, we know you never have enough crayons and colored pencils, and they're never where you want them when you need them. So that's the gift from the principals to you. And we'll be packing those bags on Monday.
9: Oh, yes. And then there are a couple of organizations, Marianne, that also contribute to some of the backpacks. Or I remember, so I'm also on Alliance. You're Alliance too.
10: We're both Alliance.
9: I know. Yes. See, look at there's a lot of committees that Marianne's on. And so the Alliance,
10: yes,
9: I remember us packing some of the bags. And so these will be the bags that the cinch bags that we're going to get from the hospital are going to be what the Lions are going to be packing.
10: Actually, it's a combination of Lions, some community members who have been coming for a number of years. We have some student athletes who come, and some of the businesses in the area. Resonetics is sending a couple of volunteers.
9: Nice.
10: Merrimack County Savings Bank is sending some volunteers. So the packing of the bags, actually, and Bobby, you can appreciate this, is really a multi-generational activity.
9: Yes, it is.
10: Because you have people who are 70 and 80 years old, like myself. but you have grandparents who are interacting with high school students. And it's
9: nice.
10: It's really great.
9: It is. Yeah. So now we used to do that at the library. It's still going to be done at
10: the
9: library?
10: It's going to be done at the library. Then everything will be transported to Holman. And I have to say, we could not do all of this movement of materials, even if it were still at the library, and setting up for the day of the event without the support of Park Rec and Eric Menard in specific. He just takes all of that over and does a great job with it.
9: Yeah. I mean, and it works like clockwork. So I've done the packing of the bags. I think I may have done it twice. You know, and I know that the back to school night has been done. It's been over a decade.
10: We have been doing back to school. This will be our 23rd year.
9: See? Yeah.
10: But you know why that's important?
9: Wow.
10: The first back to school was done 1 week before Nashua started the school year with two high schools.
9: Wow.
10: So we marked.
9: Yeah.
10: The first back to school was like the kickoff for two high schools.
9: Yeah. Yeah. Wow. So, and I've been at the health department now for 10 years. And so for the past decade, have been aware of that. And then as a Lion, was invited to come and help pack the bags. Yeah. And so, and it, I mean, it is like clockwork. I mean, they have that so organized that it's just like, wow.
10: Yes.
9: You know, and all the volunteers that are there that are supporting this. So we always want to thank all of our volunteers for your efforts and for your contributions, because all of these things, Mary Ann, are great for our community. And this event is huge because, again, it helps allow for students and parents to have that without it being a parent-teacher's meeting where you're going to the school and there might be a little anxiety about that. This is an event that's kind of like nice and relaxed and fun, and you know, there'll be different, as you said, different organizations that will be there. Can you, I know that you said about 50, can you just name some of the organizations that will be there? Because it gives parents, it gives the caretakers, guardians, whoever is going to be going to this event. And the reason why we're talking about this is because we want people to go.
10: Right.
9: We want people to be at this event.
10: Right. So for in talking about our volunteers, I was remiss to not mention also United Way, who is a collaborator with the city and the Telegraph. Sarah at the United Way does a great job in identifying and working with us on our needs and then reaching out for volunteers. So we also get volunteers there. And I will say, families who are new to the community have said to me, oh my gosh, I didn't realize there were so many programs, and this is great. I can talk to them. We have Nashua Community Music School there, and you can get information about scholarships for music lessons. Park Rec is there, so you can get information about Biddy Basketball, Girls Inc., PAL, The Y are all there with their youth program. SCARE, which provides free Halloween costumes, is there to talk to you about how to access their programs. The school department, in addition to all of the schools being there, their HR department will be there. So if you think, oh, maybe I want to work in the kitchen or be a janitor or be a para, they'll be there to talk to you.
9: Or even sign up. They still let volunteers work at the school, I hope,
10: Right.
9: Or
10: yes.
9: They would even sign up for it as a volunteer.
10: Right. And the school lunch program will be there. So if people want to get involved and take advantage of the free lunch program, they will be there. So you can do that on the spot.
9: And we want to encourage parents to sign up for that.
10: Yes.
9: Because I know that there is an underutilization of that program, not just in Nashua, but across the state. And so that is a program that we actually want parents to sign up for and take advantage of it so that we can continue to get funding for it. Because if we don't use it,
10: right,
9: we don't have any evidence that show that we need it.
10: Right. And I think, and Bobby, you know this, it's not just funding for the program, but so many times when you write a grant and you need to demonstrate need, people say, well, what are your free and reduced lunch numbers? So it impacts other funding for other services right. that come into the city. So it's really, really important that even if you think you're eligible, you check it out. So those folks will be there.
9: Nice.
10: The Girl Scouts will be there. I'm trying to go down a list in my head. The Fire Marshal's office will be there and we'll have a fire truck there. The police department will be there and they typically bring the bear cat and their dog. I'm looking at this list. Oh, we have, so it's parents and kids, and I think it's great that there are kids who have been going to school for 11 and 12 years, and this is just what they do to right. get ready to go back to school. So now they're thinking about, all right, I'm going to be graduating. We have Nashua Community College and UNH Manchester who will be there.
9: That's awesome.
10: To provide information not only for students, but for parents who may be looking at enrolling in a program.
9: That's good.
10: So Beyond Influences there, we have, I'm trying to go through the list. Oh, the Chamber is hoping to join us this year, which will be good so people can have a sense of what the Chamber does and who their members are. So again, we have a list of about 50
9: awesome.
10: Organizations, and they're very varied. They're,
9: right,
10: I
9: right.
10: think my biggest joy in this is it's not just the youth serving organizations and the schools. We really have a variety of programs. The robotics team is going to be there and you can find out information.
9: From Make It Labs?
10: No, from the school.
9: Oh, okay. That's going to
10: yeah,
9: be good.
10: Tesla.
9: Yeah.
10: Tetra. Yes.
9: Oh,
10: And they have programs in the high school and middle school. So new middle schoolers can find out about those programs.
9: Yeah.
10: So there's some nice opportunities
9: it
10: to
9: is.
10: Like have a one-stop
9: yeah.
10: shop.
9: And it's actually really good because it helps for parents and even for students. Like you mentioned, all of the Boys and Girls Club, all these other things, the music school, for activities that they might be interested in signing up for,
10: right.
9: this is an opportunity, at least an initial, because some of these things will also be offered at the school, like signing up for Boys and Girls, Boy Scouts, Girl Scouts, all the different levels.
10: Right.
9: So that, those things will come up again later. But this will be an opportunity for even just the introduction of these are some of the activities. These are the things that are offered in our community.
10: Right.
9: Right. For the youth and then also for adults as well, because we're lifelong learners. Right. And so
10: exactly.
9: even if you just wanted to take a class, and how to learn how to play an instrument as an adult, that's actually really good. These are things that are really helpful for our brain continuation and development
10: right.
9: and kind of stave off Alzheimer's. Like when you're doing different things, like the pattern stuff, learning how to play a musical instrument, you don't have to be an expert, but just doing some of these other
10: right.
9: activities are really good for us
10: right.
9: mentally, emotionally, psychologically, and physically, because
10: exactly.
9: when you feel good, it shows in your body and in
10: right.
9: your health.
10: And it makes you a more interesting person because
9: yeah.
10: you have other things to talk about.
9: Yes.
10: Which is
9: and you
10: really
9: get to
10: good.
9: Meet people, which is
10: right.
9: socialization, which is another, yes, listeners, you're going to hear it, another public health initiative that's really important, because we've learned from the Surgeon General a number of years back that social isolation was one of our biggest issues. For not just young people, not just middle-aged adults, but for older adults as well.
10: Right.
9: And I'm glad that you mentioned the intergenerational relationship that occurs with all the folks that come together to be a part of this. Even if you don't have kids in school, this will be a great opportunity to come out and, again, learn about some of these organizations and some things that you can do or be a part of as a volunteer.
10: Right.
9: Because
10: right.
9: this helps build that resiliency in our community. It helps support social connectedness so that we don't have people that feel like they're isolated. And it gives you an idea of other things that you can do with your time volunteering at the school is an excellent way to, again, get connected
4: right.
9: and share, because a lot of us have different experiences. We have different things that we've learned. Being a volunteer in any of these programs is actually a great opportunity to right. share what you've been able to accomplish in life. So I look at this event as just like one of these like holistic things, you know, that can happen with the focus on back to school and our kids. But just think about all of the other things that this touches on as right. well.
10: Well, and to that point, the roots of this event come out of some of the work that was done right before we opened two high schools. There was a committee looking at how to lower the dropout rate. And one of the pieces okay. of information that came out, which I feel is as true today as it was 25 years ago, is that kids are more successful in school and families are more successful with their students if they feel connected. So you may not like your teachers, but if the lunch lady likes you and says, "Where were you? I haven't seen you for 2 days." Or the custodian comes by and says, "Hey, I saw your drawing up on the wall. Nice job."
9: Yeah.
10: All of that feeling connected and that someone's got your back, even when you think this teacher hates me, right. is really important. And so we know that it's not just people in the building, but people in the community.
9: Yes.
10: So you go to a program and you have an instructor there, or the person who checks you in every day notices you.
9: Yes.
10: It's all part of that feeling connected and your sense of self-esteem and your mental health. So, you know, when I look at the research that we're looking at now about people feeling connected, I'm like, well, yeah, maybe they've got some new studies with better statistics, but we knew that 25 right. years ago.
9: Yeah.
10: And that's kind of the string that carries us through. And mm-hmm. I think that's what makes this event unique. Other people give away backpacks.
9: Yes.
10: And that's what they're doing. They're giving away
9: the backpacks.
10: And that's very important. We are engaging our families with the community. And we're saying, come and meet your principal. And here's the carrot. We have a little bag of school supplies. And everyone else out on that field will have something for you. It may be a pencil. It may be another pack of crayons.
9: Yes.
10: It may be a notebook. So by the time you leave, you've met a lot of people. Mm-hmm. You've made some connections. And you're leaving with school supplies.
9: Right, yeah.
10: But the school supplies are almost the afterthought,
9: right.
10: the connections
9: is
10: are
9: the
10: driver.
9: Yeah. yeah.
10: And I have to say, nothing is for sale.
9: Yes.
10: The snow cones are free, the popcorn's
9: nice.
10: Free, and no
9: like
10: one
9: free.
10: There is going to be
9: Marianne,
10: selling anything.
9: We like free.
10: Yes. And going back to school is too expensive to begin with. So
9: yeah.
10: just come and
9: it'll be fun.
10: Enjoy the afternoon.
9: It will be fun. And you know what I like? And so I have really appreciated this being at the library, because the connection is, you know, with the books too, right?
10: Right.
9: And so being at the library gives you that sense of, you know, this is also a place where you can go and do your research and read some books and spend some time, mothers with small kids and everything. At Holman Stadium, I'm just looking at the energy, because kids will be able to run.
10: Yes.
9: They will be able to enjoy going from, and the parents learning and going from one table to the next, getting school supplies, but also learning about the organization and the services that are provided there as well. So at the public health table, we're going to have stuff that they can put in their backpacks as well. But we're going to also have information about being prepared for an emergency. So we're going to have those things there.
10: Right.
9: And I would think that, so October is Fire Safety Month.
10: Right.
9: And so everything is going to lead up to some of the other things that come
10: right.
9: down the line.
10: Right.
9: And so in September is actually Public Health Emergency Preparedness Month. And so as you come, parents and people from our community that and folks that are listening, you're also going to get information about other things that are really, really important to your home, safety in your home, and having knowledge about the resources that can help support you and your family.
10: Right.
9: And that's what school is. School is that a learning environment that teaches our kids how to be a part of society, prepares them for learning so they could be set up to get jobs and connected to sports and all those other things. But all these other things play along with the community's resilience and ability to protect each other and one another in the community.
10: Right.
9: So it's going to be, that's how I look at it. Yeah. And so I'm hoping that I'll be able to stop by. So again, Marianne, you want to give us the day, the time, and you want to give us again the venue since it's changing. Yeah. And then I have to ask, because with the change, because even when Sarah is our health promotion communication specialist and she participates on the planning committee.
10: She's on our committee.
9: Yeah. So when she said it was going to be at a different place, I'm like, what? Because we're so used to the library. So how, and this is again why we have Marianne on the show today, because we want our listeners to know the change of venue, because it might be sort of like this rote thought of back to school and going to the library. And I can guarantee you there are going to be still some people that are going to go to the library. So talk about signage and talk about, again, how we're communicating and making sure that we get this out.
10: Yes. So
9: I know I ask a lot of questions in that.
10: That's why I hope I have a lot of answers. So date Wednesday, August 19th, which is also a change.
9: Normally
10: it's a Thursday. So Wednesday, August 19th.
9: So that's next week.
10: Next week.
9: Don't forget, it's next week.
10: Yes.
9: Put it on your calendars. As you're listening to Marianne give you this information, put it on your calendars. If you are driving in your car, take your phone, voice message to myself, and put this information in there.
10: And the gates will open at 5 to 6:30, Holman Stadium. There will be some reserve parking for the organizations and the schools, but there's still, as you know, lots of parking at the stadium, as I said, in Sargent Ave, some of the side streets, and even in front of Amherst Street School, because school will be closed. So there's the circle as well as diagonal street parking there. So there's a lot of parking within walking distance. Mm-hmm. And I will just say, change of venue, we are hoping and anticipate we'll make it more walkable for families.
9: I think so.
10: From the schools that are in that area, and there are a number of families there. So, Holman Stadium, August 19th, which is a Wednesday, 5 to 6:30 p.m., no charge. Come and meet your principals. Find out about the community organizations. Have a snow cone with ice. Thank you from Janot's. Have some popcorn. And maybe catch up with people you haven't seen since the last day of school. And as I said, we're not giving away backpacks, but other organizations will be giving away school supplies. And one organization that has been consistent in providing sometimes backpacks, but always school supplies, is our Islamic Association of Greater Nashua, and they will be in attendance again this year. So if you attend and you want school supplies, there will be a number of opportunities to engage with people who are either there as a community service or with their organizations.
9: Nice.
10: To meet them and pick up some extra school supplies. And I know sometimes people say to me, oh, well, is this event for everyone? Yes, it is. All of the schools will be there, from Amherst Street and Bicentennial to Charlotte Ave and Sunset Heights and Maine Dunstable. Every school will be there, and your principals are looking forward to meeting you. There are no income guidelines for participating. It is a time to just come and celebrate, especially parents, celebrate the beginning of the school year and start off in a festive, relaxed way.
9: So, Marianne, you said all of the schools. So is that both our public and private schools?
10: The private schools are invited.
9: Okay.
10: And Micro Society will be there.
9: Nice.
10: Other private schools have said to us, charter schools, schools have said to us, where it just doesn't fit with our schedule or whatever.
9: Okay.
10: But Micro Society will be there. Brentwood Academy from Franklin Street will also be there. So both high schools, the three middle schools, the elementary schools, Brentwood Academy, and Micro Society will all be there.
9: That is awesome. And now I did mention the running around. So it's going to be at Holman Stadium. And so will the kids have permission to like run around?
10: They will have some access to the grass. The whole infield is going to be blocked off. So parents, no red sand. Where you know you won't be running in the sand.
9: Okay.
10: But we will be in the outfield and we will be on part of the grassy lawn and the warm-up track. Okay. So yeah, there will be some.
9: Because I don't want to misspeak. And then because I could just imagine, because when you're on a baseball field, guess what you want to do?
10: Yeah.
9: You
10: so there will around. There will be some space.
9: Okay.
10: For students.
9: And it'll be marked out though.
10: Yeah.
9: Right.
10: Yeah. So we want Park Rec is marking it out for us.
9: And we do want parents. Where was I when I saw a sign that said parents are responsible for their children? I was somewhere and I'm like, whoa. I said, that needs to be up in a lot of places.
10: Yeah.
9: But that's the thing, right? So we do want parents to still be responsible for their kids. Yes, we want them to have fun and to be able to let out some of that energy, but we also want parents to be responsible for their kids while they're there together.
10: Exactly.
9: Yeah. And that's awesome.
10: You know, there are restroom facilities there. You have to go up the ramp, but they're there. So we will have the seating area marked off so you can't access that.
9: Okay.
10: So, but the field will be available for us. Yeah.
9: Awesome.
10: Except for actually the infield. So you won't be running the bases.
9: Right. So that's. That's why I wanted to make sure that I clarified that when I thought about the running around. I'm like, because that's so tempting because you're there on the field. Right.
10: Sure.
9: And so we know we're in, let me think. I think the season's over though.
10: Yes. Yes.
9: I think the season is over.
10: Yes. The season's been over for a few weeks.
9: Yeah.
10: And actually, the city and DPW and they're really working together to have more events there. So we will be there Wednesday and then Gate City Brewfest is Saturday. And then I believe the Humane Society has something coming up later in September. So you're going to be seeing more events.
9: The use of the stadium.
10: At the stadium, which is really nice.
9: Yeah. It's always good when we know about these things. And as you know, Marianne, we have a newsletter.
10: Yes.
9: I am going to cover some of the things in our newsletter because we try to keep people up to date. But we also keep a section in here where we list some of the community events. And so the things that you just mentioned about the Brewfest, we'll make sure that we get that in there. And again, we always want people to be responsible. So even if we promote certain things, it's for that social component of it because we do want people to be responsible with everything that they do. And safety is really, really important. But we'll make sure that we have some of that information in the newsletter for those upcoming events. And speaking of upcoming events, so I know that you talked about the music, you know, and music is a part of, you know, when you think about art altogether, music fits underneath that art category. There, a couple of years ago, Marianne, we did this whole focus on the intersection of arts and public health, because what we have learned is music and art and drawing and painting is such a big part of helping people maintain their mental health stability. It's actually integrated into public health as an intervention. And in fact, I was just reading on the Public Health Institute, they pushed out their newsletter and they were talking about art and public health and painting and, you know, going to art shows. So you're connected to our theater over here. So
10: Center for the Arts.
9: Yes. So let's talk about some of those types of things that are coming up as well. Because, again, when we think about our health and our well-being, there's so many opportunities for us to invest our time and energy in those things that are going to help us maintain good health and well-being. So do you want to tell us a little bit about
10: that? Sure. Yes. So as Bobby and I sit here, we have a beautiful view of Nashua Center for the Arts, which is right on Main Street with the big yellow Oculus at the corner of Pearl and Main. Nashua Center for the Arts is operated privately by a management company, which is probably the best decision ever. It's a company that manages a number of venues, both in New Hampshire, Massachusetts, and now in Rhode Island. So this is what they do. We work with them in terms of providing opportunities for the community. I sit on the board of Nashua Community Arts. And so in the past year, in working with them, we brought the Navy Pops Band in, which was a free performance for the community. And we reached out to a number of organizations and businesses. We reached out to the hospital, the Veterans Club, the churches, the senior center, and said, FYI, this is happening. Tickets are free. And then, of course, we marketed it. And Spectacle Live, who manages the Center for the Arts, marketed it. That was a great event. We probably had very close to a full house, and everyone loved it. One of the things that Nashua Community Arts does with Spectacle Live is we are now going to be heading into our third school year where we do a show for students and give them a live theater experience. And the theater company we have used the past 2 years is out of New York. They do tours. Often they play here and then they play at the Music Hall in Portsmouth. And I know that because one of the pieces we provide is sign language interpreters. So often they sign for us and for the Music Hall. But last year we did Click Clack Moo, which is about cows and chickens who are very upset with their living conditions. And they were writing the farmer letters. In the story, it's a typewriter. In the show, they're using the granddaughter's laptop. But we brought all of our first graders in. Yeah. And we work with the teachers starting 3 or 4 months beforehand so they can prep the students about the storyline, the vocabulary. They have some activities they can do related to the theme of the show. So last year was Click Clack Moo, and the year before was Pete the Cat, and we brought all of our second graders in. So this year we're looking at a few shows, but again, Nashua Community Arts funds all of that. We pay for the buses, we pay for the performance, we provide the housing, we provide any refreshments or meals that are needed, and we provide the sign language interpreters. This past year, we had some sponsors who purchased or paid for books. We worked with Balin Books and St. Mary's Bank, Bank of America, PAL, and Casey Holt donated to purchase the books. So every student walked out with a book.
4: Nice.
10: And every library, including our public library, got a hard copy of Click Clack Moo. So we're hoping whichever show we choose for this school year, we'll be able to make those same arrangements. And Nashua Community Arts is totally donor funded. So part of what we do to raise funds is our gala, which will be October 17th, right here in the Center for the Arts. And many people don't realize those seats on the main level roll back into the floor, and we have seating for 200 people. This year, our theme is Fly Me to the Moon, and we're going to have a Frank Sinatra band. And as part of that, the only fundraiser we have is funded need that's for our community program. So the school age programming, the Sandy Cleary Gallery, which is also another opportunity for local artists to display their work. And there's a separate committee that works on that. And then we provide some community support grants for nonprofits to facilitate their ability to use the center. The first one we did was actually for actors, singers, so they could see if the center worked for them. So we at Nashua Community Arts are certainly focused on supporting the center and all that it brings in terms of arts. But we're also very focused on making sure the community has access and can take advantage of the arts through the gallery having free open houses every time there's a new show, which is four times a year, and then any free or low-cost programming that we can help provide. So,
9: So when do you typically have that event that the school-age children go to? Is that in the first quarter of the school year, or is it later?
10: It's usually later.
9: Okay.
10: The past two have been April.
9: Spring.
10: So a couple of logistics.

0: doing something mid to late April before April vacation just kind of,
1: if yeah, it works.
0: Makes
1: it works.
0: Everyone kind of get a boost for their mental health.
1: And then how does that information get out? So does that information that then goes out through the packets to the parents through the schools?
0: Yeah.
1: Is it selected? Because it's usually you name the grade, so it's going to be grade selected, but it'll be for all the students.
0: Okay, yeah, and awesome. And it, regardless of ability.
1: Yeah.
0: So and for our hearing impaired students, we always have someone who signs. We hire from the North New Hampshire Deaf and Hearing Association. Mm-hmm, mm-hmm. So we've used them twice for both, once for each show, and they're the go-to place. I refer people there when they're looking for sign language interpreters. The committee works with Spectacle on booking the show. Spectacle plays a big role in working with the different the managers and the companies to figure out a date, when their tour is going to be here, what works, and what works with their schedule. So that's done between Nashua Community Arts and Spectacle. And then I have a contact in the school district I work with who confirms the date and the grade level will work. And we try to rotate. So like last year's first graders will be second graders. So mm-hmm. we wouldn't do a second grade show. We try. Someone said to me, why don't you just every year do third grade? And I said, but it denies the first grade teachers and the second grade teachers and the fifth grade teachers the opportunity to teach related to live performance and to have that experience. So we try to, our goal is to rotate grades so everyone gets an opportunity to experience live theater. And then we work with the school district to coordinate the busing and who's going to be here when, and the staff at the Center for the Arts does all of the layout for where the grades are going to be, and working with the dismissal, and the city works with us for parking of buses. It's usually on a Monday, so it's pretty quiet downtown, and so there's a lot of coordination between Nashua Community Arts, Spectacle Live, the city, I am the school district to pull this all together.
1: That is awesome. Yeah. That is awesome. You're listening to Marianne, who is on so many different committees and is coordinating with our schools to give our students an excellent opportunity for the arts, and then with the back to school event, an opportunity for our students and parents to meet their teachers, meet their principals, and then to learn all about what resources we have in our community based on the agencies that will be there. So that is going to be fantastic. And again, it's next Wednesday, so don't miss that event. And you've been listening to Marianne with me, Bobby Bagley, on the Public Health Hour on WSMM 1590 AM, 95.3 FM. And now I'm going to just go through some of the highlights of our newsletter. We do want people to sign up for the newsletter that you can get access to on our website at www.nashuanh.gov. Click on Division of Public Health and Community Services, and on the left-hand side of the menu bar, you will see newsletter, and that's where this information is. We publish a newsletter weekly. Sarah Aces is our health promotion and communication specialist, and she gets information that's very pertinent for us to be able to push out and awareness, because we believe an informed community can make the best decisions about its health and its well-being. So one of the things that we definitely want to highlight this week is that we have a new staff on board who is our epidemiologist, and her name is Sakshi Gurung, and she has a master's degree in public health from Southern New Hampshire University. She just started with us this week. We are really excited to have her on board with us. And you can learn more about her by reading through the newsletter. But we're excited because our epidemiologist is the person that helps us collect all of our data so that we can look at all the trends and urgent and emergent issues that are going on, as well as for us to be able to analyze some of the work that we've been doing for our community health improvement plan to see how well we're doing as a city. So we did want you to know that we have her on board. And although she's at the Division of Public Health and Community Services, our epi is for the city of Nashua. Now, many of you have also heard about some

0: of the outbreaks that have been going on with some of the food from Taylor Farms. Cyclosporiasis was the parasitic, that was causing some of the GI outbreak across the country. And in New Hampshire, we have been impacted by that as well. Once I got back, I was away in Kenya until Monday. And once I got back, I saw that our numbers had gone up into the 70s, close to 80 here in New Hampshire. And so basically what we want people to do is just make sure that you wash your hands. And then if you're purchasing, I believe that most of that has been taken off the market, though, since we know what it was. It was the lettuce that came out from there. But one of the things that we also wanted people to be aware of is as you're traveling and you're going to different states, in the states where they have the higher numbers, be aware of that. And so it was lettuce initially, and now we've also learned that there's been a recall of Taylor Fresh Foods for the jalapenos. And so these products have been distributed in retail centers in different states, including New Hampshire. And you want to make sure that you take a look at any products that have the best of use by date up to and including August 16th. Stores that have received some of those products include Hannaford's, Kroger, Stop and Shop, Target, Trader Joe's, Walmart, and Whole Foods. Taylor Fresh is no longer a source of where we're getting some of these products from because of the farms, and they are willing to help people find some alternative suppliers for some of those things. And so our Department of Agriculture for Food and Safety Inspections has issued a public health alert for meat and poultry products containing the FDA regulated jalapenos. And so it's food that's already prepared because they found that it may be contaminated with salmonella. And what else do we have here? So this salmonella is, a GI infection that will occur within 12 to 72 hours after eating foods that's contaminated. And the symptoms may last anywhere between 4 and 7 days. Some of those symptoms may include diarrhea, fever, and abdominal cramps. What we want to pay particular attention to is our younger, children and older adults. Those are individuals that may have weaker immune systems, and so they may have more severe infections. And so if you've consumed any of these products and you have some of these symptoms, make sure that you get yourself checked to see if it is salmonella. There are also other things that, you know, can cause diarrheal illnesses. And so we want to make sure that we encourage people as you think about your food and hygiene, make sure you're washing your hands and make sure that fresh produce are washed thoroughly and that meat is cooked at the right temperatures. Let's see what else we have here. So stores that also receive Taylor Fresh food recalls, Chipotle, both received products that were imported by Coast Citrus Distributors from Sinaloa, Mexico. So Chipotle has switched their jalapeno suppliers, and so be on the lookout for that as well. Some of those things may have come into the stores around July 28th. And so again, these are where some of these things have been recalled. So we want people to just be aware of that for your food and your safety hygiene for that. And then if you go on the CDC site, the Center for Disease Control and Prevention, they will list all of the states that have been impacted so far. With regards to total number of case counts for this, as of August 10th, total illness has been about 345 individuals. There have been about 36 people hospitalized with this with an onset of July 20th. So that's within the past couple of weeks. And then the states that are listed actually does include New Hampshire is not included as far as any cases identified as of yet, but some of the stores in New Hampshire did receive some of those products. Again, we just want people to be aware. And as you're traveling, again, be aware of some of those things as well. And then the only other thing that in here highlights some of the events that have coming up, which again, Marianne has talked about the most important one, which is next week on Wednesday. At Holman Stadium this time, not at the library. And Marianne, will there be signage at the library to direct people to go over to Holman?
1: Yes. We will have, we're asking people to come in off of Sargent Ave. So between the pool and the tennis court, the entrance off of Amherst Street is going to be closed. So okay. We don't have people driving through. And once you get to Holman, we will actually have better than signage live people. We will have some signage, okay. But we will actually have some of our volunteers through the United Way who will be directing people to parking, directing people into the stadium and down towards the field. And our Nashua High School Athletic Program provides volunteers, and we will have some of those volunteers stationed to help vendors take things down onto the field. Okay. And that information is going out to all the vendors. They'll okay. be getting a map and instructions for parking and how to unload and all of those sorts nice. Of things. Yeah.
0: So change of venue, but still the same fantastic event. So I'm Bobby Bagley from the Division of Public Health and Community Services on the Public Health Hour. And I'm wishing everyone a very happy and healthy Friday.
1: Thank you.
0: You're welcome. Thank you so much. All right. Marianne.

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1: USA Radio News. I'm John Summers. The Democratic National Committee votes Saturday on which states go first in the 2028 presidential primaries. The party's expected to give South Carolina the first primary on January 22nd, followed by Nevada, New Hampshire, New Mexico, Michigan, and Virginia, all in February. The Republican Party has yet to unveil its 2028 primary calendar. A hurricane warning is issued for Hawaii's Big Island as Tropical Storm Lala approaches.
2: Meanwhile, officials are urging residents to finalize storm preparations. The National Hurricane Center forecasts Lala to get stronger, and it could reach hurricane strength as it bears down on the Big Island on Saturday. It's expected to pass south of the smaller islands through the rest of the weekend. I'm Mark Mayfield.
1: Secretary of War Pete Hegseth pushed back on reports a record-breaking deployment at sea is creating a mental health crisis aboard a U.S. aircraft carrier. Roughly 5,000 sailors and Marines have been on board the USS Abraham Lincoln since November, partly because of the war with Iran. Hegseth says the reports are completely misrepresented. He added his department makes sure that every ship, every crew, every captain has everything we can provide them at every single moment. As of today, the aircraft carrier has been at sea for 266 days straight. A federal judge blocked the Trump administration from suspending federal funding for the Los Angeles Homeless Services Authority.
3: Thursday, U.S. District Judge David Carter issued a partial injunction against the U.S. Department of Housing and Urban Development, stating that HUD's been complicit in the crisis facing Lhasa. He says cutting off the money could jeopardize housing and services for more than 11,000 people across the region. The ruling will allow Lhasa to continue accessing federal homelessness funds for the 2026 fiscal year and protects nearly $241 million already approved by Congress for the LA region. I'm Sharon Reardon.
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5: Green flag is in the air. The Iowa Gorn 350 is underway.
6: Contact hard into the outside wall. It was Tyler Reddick at the bottom of the racetrack. The green and white checkered flag goes in the air. Blaney wins the stage.
5: They're bumping and grinding, coming off the corner. Larson gets into Bowman. He'll turn Bowman into the outside wall.
6: Green and white checkered flag awaits. Christopher Bell receives it right now and will win stage number two.
7: A terrible pit stop for Joey Logano. There he goes, down and away from second to the back of the field on this pit stop.
8: Ryan Blaney puts the fender out in front of Chase Elliott. Christopher Bell.
5: Christopher Bell will go to the high side of Ryan Blaney. He will sweep around Blaney. Christopher Bell goes back to the lead to lead his 71st lap of the afternoon.
6: Gibbs gets right beside Brad Keselowski. He's going to have Christopher Bell pinned behind him. Checkered flag is in the air, and Ty Gibbs wins the Iowa Corn 350 powered by ethanol at Iowa Speedway.
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19: 10 and 22. Just numbers to most people, unless you work in and around mental health. 10 is the number of years it takes for someone with mental health to ask for help. And 22 is the average number of suicides per day by veterans. James Klein is not a therapist or a licensed professional. James Klein is a veteran and an advocate for changing how mental health is viewed by everyone. Join James Klein as he gets the conversation started to change the stigma around mental health. And now your host, James Klein.
20: All right, you're listening to Changing the Stigma. 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We are sponsored by the Nashua VFW Post 483. It's located at 8 East Pearl Street here in the city of Nashua. It's only a few blocks here from the station. You can call the post at any time. That number is 603-402-2992. You can also stop by the post on Tuesdays and Thursdays from 10 a.m. to 2 p.m. Lou or another member of the post is usually there. Answer any questions. Maybe you're looking to put in for some benefits. Maybe you want to upgrade. Maybe you want to see if you qualify to join the post, be a member. Maybe you're a community member that wants to have us participate in an event. Maybe you're looking to help us do some fundraising, whatever it might be. Our two big events during the year are typically the Memorial Day and Veteran Day weekend. We go out there and do the poppy drives. 100% of that money you folks donate to us goes into our relief fund. 100% of that money goes back out to the veterans that are in need. So if you know a veteran that's struggling with rent, food, utility bills, car repairs, whatever it might be, that's going to help that veteran going forward. Call the post, stop by the post. Again, the number is 603-402-2992. We do have a good amount of money in our relief fund. I know it's in the five digits right now, a little bit higher than that. And we can only do this work because of the donations that you guys do. And members of the post donate their time 100% to collect it. So I dare you to find other organizations out there that say 100% of their time is donated, 100% of the money goes into their fund, and 100% of the money goes back out to who it's intended for. If you are a veteran that is looking to apply for benefits, I highly encourage you to make an attorney the last resort. And the first resort is going to be a veteran service officer. Those are the folks that are going to help you get applied, tell you what you qualify for, tell you what to submit. And we have one of the top ones here in the state, which my friend and almost turning into a co-host here, Mr. Andrew. What was your experience with so far working with Mr. John Barrett?
21: Fabulous. Wonderful, man. I have nothing but accolades to say. Great, easy. Knows the process, very knowledgeable. Mm-hmm. Just go see him.
20: Okay. So here's the contact info for him. So he's located up at Chestnut Street. Actually, here's a question for you, since he's here in Manchester, New Hampshire, and you're over in Maine. Did he disregard you?
21: No, he did not. And he's always very responsive. Very responsive.
20: Okay, good.
21: Yeah.
20: So his email is John, J-O-H-N, dot Barrett, B-A-R-R-E-T-T-1, at va.gov. He does not work for the VA. He works for the VFW. But having a VA email makes it a lot easier for him to get his job done. And the VA, and again, nobody seems to be able to answer this question for me. The VA is the only organization that I'm aware of that you have to apply for benefits yourself, but they do not employ anybody to help you put in those claims. They do not have any folks like that. If you go to DHHS, they have people to help you put in your claim. If you go to Social Security, they have people to help you put in the claim. Even insurance companies have people to help you process things. Why does the VA not have people to help you do it? You tell me that's not a huge barrier for a lot of veterans, right? So that's why you should go through a VSO. They're not all created the same. They're not all created equal. And I'm not going to defend the ones that are not. Some folks think they know the process. They get into the job and they don't put any effort sometimes. Sometimes they're brand new, so they're still learning the system, right? So there are variables that go into it. You can't have the same people in the position forever. At some point, they're going to leave or retire or whatnot. But John's been around a while. I think he's somewhere around 19, 20 years doing it from the last time he was here on the show. I think it was at 18 years. So you can also call him. His number is 603-222-5780. It's regular business hours, you know, during the week. So you can stop by the federal building up at Chestnut Street in Manchester. I think he's on the fifth or sixth floor. Once you get through security, you can ask where they're at. If you feel like you want to stop by and try to chat in person, I would call and email to find out when the best time is, maybe set an appointment. And like Andrew just said, he's going to be pretty responsive, or his staff is going to be responsive to get back to you. And just the general stat for him as a VSO is he averages over $1 million in back benefits for the folks here that he works with a month. That is mind-boggling considering how small of a state we have. Mm-hmm. But I also let you know the issues that are going on with the VA and processing claims. I think the latest number is somewhere around, and it hasn't changed much, it's gotten worse, even with the overtime and extra people they allegedly hired. It's gone from 200,000 back claims to over 600,000 the last time I looked. So, all right, if you are struggling with any type of mental health issues, I would call 988. Think of that as the 911 for mental health. It's 24/7 across the country. They're going to ask for demographic information, but don't feel pressured to have to give a lot of that. It's more like safety concerns when you call up. You're going to talk to a licensed clinician. They'll do a screening. They need to do a safety plan. If they feel you're safe to yourself and others, you can ask to talk to a peer support specialist, who's someone who is trained with shared experiences to talk you through whatever you need to talk to. If you're looking for any type of resources like housing, food, shelter, clothing, stuff like that, call 211 here in the state of New Hampshire. And 211 is also the place to go to get into the doorways for substance use treatment. So if you need to go to residential, IOP, intensive outpatient program, PHP, partial hospitalization program, here in the state of New Hampshire, there's 10 doorways. Each community health center has one. But you call 211, they set you up, and usually within 24, 48 hours, you're in getting a screening and getting you set up to find out what the most appropriate treatment is going to be for you. All right, let's go through the individuals that have given that ultimate sacrifice to our community, to our country, and to our state. I will play a song, and then we will get into what we're going to get into. I think I got a song to start off the show for what I think we're going to talk about today. Once I play the song, I think you'll understand, Mr. Andrews. So actually, before I go through the names, I usually have some shout outs. You got any shout outs before I go through these names?
21: Yes, I have one today. Well, my great doctor, my cardiologist, Dr. Nero, great guy. But I got a shout out to Lieutenant Colonel Gary Jordan, the commander of the 243rd. I tell you, I've met a few sure officers. He's excellent. Just someone that you can, I can say enough about him, just that he's top notch. Great, great, great officer and a great gentleman. Good guy.
20: All right, Lieutenant Colonel. So we were talking about this yesterday on the phone, where once you start getting past captain, things start to really kind of peter down a little bit when it comes to the rank structure.
21: Yeah.
20: Like only a certain percentage of those folks with the previous rank make it on to the next one. So,
21: yeah.
20: Okay.
21: He was prior enlisted as well. So,
20: well, that makes it even better, right? That's why the military, for the most part, is looking for those Mustangs, the prior enlisted. And we were talking about it. We'll get into that too. So, all right. The first one for today is Army Ranger First Lieutenant Paul M. DeMeo, May 14th, 2013. He was part of the 505th Infantry 3rd Brigade Combat Team out of Fort Bragg, North Carolina. He was 23 of Derry, New Hampshire, died of natural causes at Womack Army Medical Center at Fort Bragg, North Carolina. Army Major James W. Dennehy, killed in action August 24th, 2011. Part of Operation New Dawn. He was part of the New Hampshire Army National Guard. He was 47 of Salisbury, New Hampshire. Died from a medical issue triggered during his flight home from a tour of duty in Kuwait. Kind of older, 47, to be a major. Wonder if he went a little bit later. All right. Army Ranger Captain Douglas A. DiZenzo, killed in action on May 25th, 2006. He was part of the 2nd Battalion, 6th Infantry, 2nd Brigade, 1st Armored Division out of Germany. He was 30 of Plymouth, New Hampshire. Killed when an IED detonated near his Humvee during combat operations in Iraq while serving during Operation Iraqi Freedom. Army Corporal Scott G. DeMoyne, killed in action on October 13th, 2008. And look at that. He was part of my old unit. He was part of the 3rd Battalion, 172nd Infantry Regiment Mountain, New Hampshire Army National Guard. He was 39 of Franklin, New Hampshire. He was killed when his vehicle struck an IED on his patrol while engaged in small arms fire attack in Afghanistan while serving during Operation Enduring Freedom, which that unit is like 2 miles from my house. Army Sergeant Russell M. Durgan, killed in action June 13th, 2006. He was part of the 1st Battalion, 32nd Infantry Regiment, 10th Mountain Division, Fort Drum, New York. 23 of Henniker, New Hampshire, killed when his unit took small arms fire in Afghanistan while serving during Operation Enduring Freedom. Good for him, 23, and already a sergeant. Wow. Army Master Sergeant Richard L. Ferguson, killed in action March 30th, 2004. 10th Special Forces Group out of Fort Carson, Colorado. He was 45 of Conway, New Hampshire. Killed when the military vehicle he was riding in rolled over in Iraq while serving during Operation Iraqi Freedom. All right. In honor of all those individuals who have given the ultimate sacrifice to our community, to our state, and to our country, this is the ones that did not make it back home by Justin Moore.

All right, that was Justin Moore with The Ones That Did Not Make It Back Home, in honor of those individuals that have given the ultimate sacrifice to our community and to our state and to our country. All right, Mr. Andrew, I got a song I'm going to queue up. I'm going to play it because I think this is where we're headed to on our conversation today. And considering the apparel you have on and gear you have with you, I think this will be fitting. So I think there's going to be a lot of this going on here.

0: All right, Mr. Andrew. So I think, did you get catch it? I think there's going to be a lot of reminiscing today.
1: I'm going to start crying, man.
0: I know. So where do you want to start? We had our conversation yesterday on my way home from work. You brought up about, the Lieutenant Colonel being a former enlisted, being a Mustang. And that's where we were kind of headed.
1: Yeah.
0: We're going down that route.
1: Yeah, it was wild, man. it would have been amazing, though. I could still think of seeing you as a light colonel right about now, maybe a full bird. And I'd be your right hand, like Mel Gibson, in We Were Soldiers.
0: Why couldn't it be the other way around?
1: No, I'm a kingmaker. I'm a kingmaker. I don't like being on the studio top, those decisions that are supposed to be made above my pay grade. Right. So guess what? When something goes wrong, I pull it up. Not my fault. I see the guy on top. You're the first to go, man.
0: So you're the pass the buck guy?
1: No, I'm just a smart guy. Known to keep my head down,
0: Right. Well, like I said yesterday, it didn't matter what rank you got. You would always be Captain Morgan.
1: Right.
0: And even when you got commissioned, it would be the same pose.
1: Right, right.
0: And you would be known as the guy that starts and ends formations that way.
1: Yep.
0: I can only picture you doing that.
1: I would, too.
0: At OCS.
1: I would have, too. I would have totally been doing that, man.
0: Because in phase zero of OCS, wasn't that... like a big thing we had to practice?
1: Yeah.
0: Doing the formations?
1: Uh-huh. Yeah.
0: And you had to go through the different parts and memorize all that stuff?
1: Uh-huh. Uh-huh.
0: I think that's probably what would have been the hardest part of OCS was memorization of all these ceremonies and stuff like that.
1: Right, right. Yeah. But, I mean, at that point, I think we were both motivated. We would have gotten it done. I mean, it was, I think, I don't know if we were, I think there were only three of us that were old, the three eldest ones in the in our intake, in our batch.
0: Right.
1: And we're still hanging it. I mean, we kicked ass on the Rock March. And the younger kids were like, we did it.
0: Right. I mean, even for the fact for people to go through, even to get to phase zero OCS, there's a whole process to go through it.
1: Yes.
0: Right?
1: Yeah.
0: And it's not like everybody's getting selected to become an officer because, it's basically just a big pyramid.
1: Mm-hmm.
0: You have all the lower ranks, the privates, PFCs, all that stuff on the bottom. And as you start to go up that rank structure, it peters out,
1: mm-hmm.
0: right? Same thing. There's a lot of lieutenant, second lieutenants, first lieutenants, captains. And then once you hit that point, that's when it really starts to peter out a little bit more too, right?
1: Yeah.
0: And you were talking about at certain point, if you don't make certain rank, you can be voluntold, like you're kind of done.
1: Yep.
0: But there are exceptions to every rule. Like I said, there was a lieutenant that was with us. He had been a first lieutenant for 7 years. There was a little bit of, parental influence in on that.
1: Oh, yeah.
0: Because I honestly have never heard a first lieutenant last more than 2 years
1: before
0: that.
1: 2 years, yeah.
0: It's basically 18 months, 2 years. So basically, your first rank is second lieutenant. Your next rank, about 18 months, you're looking at to 2 years as a first lieutenant. And about 2 to 4 years after that, you're looking at captain.
1: Mm-hmm.
0: Then after that, you have to get some things into place, right?
1: Yeah.
0: You got to, like you said, you got to have some command experience. You got to have some degrees under your belt. You have to have a master's, become a major, things like that. There has to be a slot for you. Although you did mention someone picked up major and they created a slot for a person too.
1: Oh, yeah. Oh, yeah.
0: But that doesn't typically happen on in the active duty side. It seems to happen more in the reserves and guard.
1: Reserves and guard, yeah.
0: And I understand it's a little bit more drawn out per se because you have active duty time where you're picking up rank. That goes towards it where you have limited time. So it takes a little bit longer in the guard and stuff to pick up rank. But there's still a set time frame going into that too. Yeah. So
1: you're not gonna find a first lieutenant 7-8 years career. After that, if you don't make your captaincy, you gotta think about something else, you know, or maybe you could be a cadre at a, you know, ROTC school or something, you know, that's where you go to die, you know.
0: Yeah, but is that who you want as cadre?
1: No, man.
0: You don't want the person saying, I've been in for 8 years and I'm still a first lieutenant.
1: Right, exactly. Yeah.
0: And
1: yeah.
0: I still don't understand it because, again, it's set like from private to PFC to, you know, from E5 down, it's pretty rigid and strict. You do certain things, you pick up the ranks in a certain time frame. And if you don't, then questions are asked and stuff like
1: right,
0: that.
1: Right, right.
0: Can things come up like performance scores? There could be too many people in a certain MOS, things like that. That's after those ranks. That really, it narrows it down there too.
1: Yeah.
0: But that also shouldn't come into play with the officer side because you're expected to be good. You're expected to have a passing PT test. It's a different standard. That's why you're commissioned, right?
1: So, yeah. I also think that there's a lot of things that need to change in terms of, and I know it's probably never going to, but the whole commissioning process, I know you have to have a selection process, but I think in some ways it becomes elitism where a lot of, don't get me wrong, there's a place for order and good order and conduct in the military. But you and I know, and you've seen it, there are a lot of NCOs who are damn good NCOs who could mm-hmm. probably take command. And I've seen it. You've seen it mm-hmm. in certain combat situations or certain stressful situations. NCOs have stepped up, stepped in when, you know, maybe even an O3 is not doing what they're supposed to do. Right. And it's a shame that we don't have field commissions anymore. I mean, I don't know if they still do, but, you know, back in, you know, World War One and World War Two.
0: Yeah, I was put in for a direct commission.
1: Yeah.
0: Really, what the only reason the only reason why I did not receive it was because it was partway through the deployment.
1: Mm-hmm.
0: And then the AG at the time, which was General Libby, and some other folks decided that without benounce to me, because of whatever I had done in Afghanistan, was to deploy out with another unit, fill in the same slot. So, plus the other fact was what you also told too, they want some people with some experience, the
1: right.
0: Mustangs,
1: yep.
0: to go down with some of the young folks that were going to
1: yep.
0: be going down to OCS.
1: Mm-hmm.
0: So there was more to it than just saying no.
1: Right, right. Yeah, there was more to it. And it's more like they were dictating our careers. Like, you want, for me, when we were there, they said, well, you are going to be a quartermaster. You're selected to be, and that was fine. I mean, but that's not, you know, I wanted to be a field officer,
0: mm-hmm.
1: you know, not a quartermaster. I didn't, you know, maybe that would have come at a later stage.
0: Right.
1: But you should be able to have some direction over your career, I think.
0: Right. I was done with the infantry, all that stuff. I was supposed to be slotted to go to finance school. It would have been 6 months down, give or take, down in Fort Knox for the accounting/finance school. Because at the time, the state of Maine they may still have it. I don't know. It wasn't like people were knocking down the door to do accounting and stuff.
1: No.
0: And they were contracted with a civilian contractor, CPA, to do it, since I already had a bachelor's in accounting. And then, but that got all switched to go back out with the MPs. Not what I wanted to do.
1: Right, right.
0: Yeah. That's all right. It worked out in the best. I got reconnected with my kids, all that stuff. I'm doing what I'm doing now. But.
1: And we're still together.
0: Right. It still would have been nice. Right. Things would have been a little bit different now, things like that, right? But the, what was I going to say? I don't know. We're just doing the reminiscing, so, like the song for Little River Band was. So, really what it comes to, that's what I was going to say, was the, when I was leaving Afghanistan, I stayed on the rear party. I was also the forwarding party, too. So it was me, the CO, what is his name? The staff sergeant that was in charge of the mortars, he came. So we were a couple weeks ahead of the rest of the unit. So they stayed behind.
1: So you were Advan as well as rear?
0: Right.
1: Okay.
0: And then it was me, the CO, again, the same staff sergeant, and then the XO. So there are four of us that were on the rear party. So again, we're a few weeks behind the rest of the unit. So they had to wait for us to catch up when they came back here before we had the whole thing. So, but there was a second lieutenant who had been a sergeant. He got the direct commission while he was in mobilizing to take over the position that I was doing. Because all the roles I was doing were all officer slots. So I was working with captains and majors at the time, you know, as an E4. So that's why eventually I put in for it. And that's when all that other stuff came out too. So,
1: right. It's crazy what's happening now, though. I mean, I know you can get, like, they're commissioning based on, you know, special skills, like, or degrees, like, you know, medical degrees or a law degree. And there are certain age waivers, especially if you were prior enlisted. But I don't know if you saw the news article a couple months ago in the Army Times that the Army commissioned about six cyber, they went to Silicon Valley and they picked out these Silicon execs and they commissioned them straight to lieutenant colonel, to 05s. Mm-hmm. Now think about that. You're in the military, you're an officer, or whether you go from green to gold and you're there and you're doing all the steps and you're still at a major, you know, and somebody comes in right off the street, no experience, and gets an 06.
0: Mm-hmm. Well, actually, that'd be 05, right?
1: 05, yeah, right. 05, my bad.
0: But I think it's also attached. They also have no command say, per se.
1: Yeah.
0: So if it hits the fan, they don't get to tell people what to do.
1: Right. They would have no command authority, just like your doctors or your chaplains and so on and so forth. Right. But still, it's still an 05, man.
0: I get it. They're getting the pay, they're getting the prestige, they're going to get saluted, all that, and they really have no background. And most of those people, from what I can tell, lucked out because they were able to do some coding, or they just kind of, a lot of them, and again, I'm not saying they are, but a lot of them, they don't mind stepping on other people to get to where they want. It's about them, so.
1: Right.
0: Is that the type of person you want as lieutenant colonel? I don't know.
1: Right. No, I think I probably chose the wrong wrong degree field at this point. Right.
0: So what happened with the chaplain thing, though? I thought you were going to try to go that route to get commissioned.
1: Yeah. Now, I tried. I don't even want to. Okay, let me just tell you exactly what. There was so much stuff, but no, they don't have a slot for that. They didn't have a slot for that. They didn't have a slot for that. There was a lot of. No, you need this, you need that. And come to find out, right, I had a guy on my team who was a specialist. Mm-hmm. He decided to go become a chaplain's assistant, right? Initially, they said that I could go that route and then work on. Then they said that slot didn't exist. Okay. But the specialist end up getting a slot. Okay. There somehow. Mm-hmm. And I know he applied after me because he and I talked because I was his team leader at that point. So he had come to me and mm-hmm. I explained to him. I said, I don't know if there's a slot, but here's what I did. So apply. Right. And he did. Also found out that, well, he's now commissioned. He's now a chaplain. But he was working on his degree.
0: Okay. Yep.
1: So he got while working on his, mm-hmm. and I'm looking at it as how is that? So were things waived for him in some respects? I don't know. So I got frustrated and I gave up on that. So.
0: Well, sometimes like you mentioned sometimes it might be who you know.
1: Yeah.
0: That can have some influence because again. Yeah. Guard, even though it's a part of the Army, but you aren't until you actually go into active orders. It's run by the state. State gets away with doing different things here and there, putting people in positions.
1: Yep.
0: I know when we were in together, The state of Maine guard was very top heavy with rank. I'm pretty sure I heard there were more than a dozen full bird colonels, which I think outweighed the majors and lieutenant colonels in the state, mm-hmm. which that almost never happens. It's supposed to be the other way around where it peters down, right? You don't have 6 1-star generals. You got
1: four
0: the
1: or
0: one.
1: Five generals too.
0: Right.
1: It's crazy.
0: So, that shouldn't happen in a state that's so small. What are there? 2,000 guardsmen, something like that.
1: Mm-hmm.
0: So it was very, because I know there was a female colonel that was up at Camp Keys. I have no idea what she did was doing to this day. She was just given a position so she could extend out her years on retirement. It's almost like when I was deployed to Afghanistan, when I went to Bagram on the way back, I was having a conversation with a sergeant major over there, and come to find out, so he's deployed to Afghanistan. I'm going to use quotes here, combat tour. He's on Bagram, which is basically a city the size of Nashua here. You could have a bomb land, you know, on one side and not know it on the other side, right?
1: Say it like it is, but call them fobbies, okay?
0: So it's the main base, but it's basically just a mini city.
1: Yeah.
0: Is what it is. So what do you think a sergeant major with, you know, almost 30 years on the job, what do you think his job was to do on Bagram?
1: If I was a betting man, I would guess that his job was to police your uniform.
0: He was policing something, but it wasn't uniforms.
1: Can you say it on the air what it was?
0: Yeah, so his whole role was to make sure all the signage on the roads in Bagram were correct.
1: You're kidding, right?
0: That's what he was in charge of.
1: Well, it would have been better if he was policing the uniforms.
0: That could be something. That could be a E1, E2, E3,
1: yeah,
0: E4 job.
1: Course,
0: right?
1: Of course, yeah.
0: Nope. That was an E9 who had 20-some-odd years. He was trying to wrap it up, and he never had a combat tour, so I believe he said it was a full-bore colonel, a friend of his, hooked him up. It was a 9-month tour. He was spent most of his time, you know, he was mostly active duty time. And it was mostly administrative roles, things like that, moving up through the ranks. He really didn't do much for infantry and whatnot.
1: So he got a cab
0: support
1: for that.
0: Roles.
1: So he got a cab for that, obviously.
0: Correct. Yeah, he got a cab, which is what I was just saying. He got a cab because a rocket had landed on the base while he was in the vicinity. That happened to me when I was there. I was sitting outside of Green Beans. There was a rocket. A couple rockets came in. I had just brought some prisoners in. By Hilo.

0: We have real vets with real. Now, if you're putting your claim 100%, okay. But for the guys who actually did something, got lots of, PTSD, brain trauma, et cetera, those are the ones. But when someone goes to reception, goes to, didn't even make it out of boot camp, or made it through boot camp and then decides, hey, I'm not going to continue my active duty time. I'm going to go join the reserves or National Guard, and getting a 100% disability based on the fact that they say they were psychologically traumatized by being yelled at boot camp. Then we have a problem, and they got 100%.
1: Right.
0: We got a problem.
1: And again, I'm not diminishing any of the folks that were on those bases, especially at Bagram, right? I mean,
0: Right,
1: they're
0: right.
1: there. There's some added stresses there. You can get killed if something
0: Of
1: lands near you,
0: course.
1: things like that. But I mean, I'd say 90% of the base was pretty safe. Right. Even if something landed somewhere, is usually they either landed short or just inside the wire.
0: Yeah.
1: They weren't all that accurate. A lot of them weren't even like, we're not, I'm not talking like the Scud missiles back in the day in Iraq that would, could take out whole buildings. We're talking like little RPGs and stuff
0: Yeah.
1: like that coming in.
0: 35 millimeter art rounds and
1: Right.
0: coming in.
1: I also understand that if you're doing a lot of the support roles, you don't necessarily go through a lot of combat training before you get deployed. So it can affect you in different ways, right?
0: Right.
1: But we also know that people like to play it up to make it sound like more than what they really did. If you
0: Yeah.
1: were on a base and you were handing out supplies and stuff like that, why not just say that's what you were doing?
0: I love supply guys, by the
1: Because guess what?
0: way.
1: People can't do their job unless they get the stuff they need.
0: Exactly. Cooks and I love my medics, the cooks and supplies. But you're absolutely right, though. I just hate that,
1: Like, we couldn't get convoys out to us because we tried it once, it got attacked, ambushed, so everything had to be flown in by helicopter. And now you have the added pressure in for the folks coming in by helicopter because they become targets too.
0: Right. Yeah.
1: Right. So I think it's all a matter of perspective, but all I'm asking is if you do something, don't go the route of the stolen valor. Go the route of do what you did. I mean, I got this firsthand when I was in DC. We would go out to Georgetown.
0: Yeah.
1: That's where all the clubs and stuff in DC are, especially M Street. And you'd be going in one of the clubs and you see some other soldiers in there or some Marines, and they're sitting there talking like they're part of the Tomb of the Unknown Soldier. And there's a very tight crew that does that, very small unit,
0: Right.
1: right? There might be a dozen guys that and women that do it or something like that. There's not a ton. Or like us as the Presidential Guard, there were very few of us. Like there was supposed to be a company of us, and we barely had a platoon of us. So it shows you how few people qualified for it. But people would sit there and claim that they were part of the guard, and I'm doing this, and I'm headed to Camp David, just to impress the ladies and things. So where do you think me and some of us would come in? We'd play along for a little bit. And eventually we'd call them out in front of the ladies and things like that. So back in the day, it wasn't the CAC cards, didn't have the little chip in it.
0: Right.
1: It was the old plastic
0: Yeah.
1: laminated thing.
0: Yeah. I remember
1: So
0: those.
1: the only thing that distinguished us from anybody else at the Marine Barracks was this little holographic sticker that was put on. That's it.
0: Do you remember, I don't know if you heard about it, but there's a, well, he has a big YouTube following. Well, not now, but he had his, wrote this book and he said he was a SEAL. He went through all this stuff. Come to find out, he was all made up.
1: No, I don't
0: When we leave, we'll talk. I won't call his
1: know.
0: name on here, but we'll talk about it.
1: Right.
0: But yeah, he made up this whole story. But the thing is, the other side of it is, if you want to serve, join, you know how to raise your right hand, where to go. A lot of recruiting offices, go out and do it. There was a guy that was walking around. He had a MPRAT uniform, the top on, but he had a ACU Army bottom on.
1: Okay.
0: What are you doing? And he was telling everybody he was a Marine. And I'm like, dude, like, just stop. But it's just one of those things that I think it makes life interesting. But at the same time, for someone like you and I, when I see it grinds my gears, man. But what are you gonna do?
1: Well, I mean, what do you do? I mean, that's the question. Do you call these people out on it? Do you have a conversation?

0: with them. I think part of it is trying to see it from their perspective. Like I've had to work with folks with therapy, and am I doing my job ethically if I'm condoning the lies? If I know somebody didn't serve the way they did, but they're telling me they're struggling of incidents that didn't happen, I'm not doing my job as a therapist with that person. I'm enabling some of that behavior. So part of it has to be calling them out. Like, all right, I'm not going to work on the fact that you said you got shot out of a tree when you were never in a tree. Right. So first off, why are you saying that? And two, what do we really need to work on?
1: Yeah.
0: Right.
1: No, that's true.
0: Don't tell me you were somewhere when it doesn't add up.
1: Right.
0: It's happened when I worked here in Nashua over at Spring Street. I had a individual there that claimed he was an Iraqi war vet. He had the stickers all over his vehicle. He wore a hat with the ribbons on it. So they changed the federal law when it came to stolen valor. There was a court case that went through. So you are technically allowed to wear anything you want. You can wear any uniform you want out in public. You can put all the ribbons you want on it. You can have 65 bronze stars if you want. It doesn't matter. The only time it does matter is when you receive something of value in return for it. Then it becomes a federal crime, a felony. So if you go into Dunkin' Donuts or someplace and you get a coffee and they give it to you free because you're in uniform, you just committed a felony. And that's what this veteran did. There was a family who lost their son over in Iraq. He used to love riding his motorcycle, so they wanted his motorcycle to go to a combat vet. And this guy received it. He never saw a day of combat. He never deployed anywhere. He went to the point of not just arguing, but having an elaborate story that his first sergeant hated him. He did 9 months in Iraq, and because his first sergeant hated him, his first sergeant was able to wipe out his entire deployment from his records from the DOD. Like, he never went on deployment and never existed. The two units he said he was in, one was a guard unit from Worcester that had never been in Iraq. The other one was a unit from World War II that disbanded after World War II.
1: I think I like what you said earlier. Like, I'm thinking about it now that you're, you know, the more you bring up this stuff. Edmund Burke once said, you know, the only thing necessary for evil to succeed is for good men to do nothing. And I agree with you. We need to start at least calling these guys out, you know, because they're really doing a disservice and a dishonor to actual vets who've been there and done that.
0: Mm-hmm. That's why I need to talk to some folks from the post here in Nashua that I belong to, Post 43, that sponsors this show. Most of those folks there are from Vietnam. Like, how would they approach somebody that said they were in Vietnam, you know, 3 or 4 years after Vietnam ended? Because a lot of these guys were in the thick of it. The biggest, mm-hmm. hardest years, I think, were like 67, 68.
1: Mm-hmm.
0: That's where a lot of the deaths and a lot of the offensive happened and stuff like that. By the time the war officially ended in 72, I don't think there was a whole lot of fighting. And I'm not trying to diminish anything that was going on during that time, but it would pretty much petered out. And most of the folks were starting to move out.
1: Yep.
0: And then just like anywhere, like Afghanistan, they say the war ended, you know, in, what was it, 2020 or whatever
1: 20,
0: it was.
1: Yeah, 2020. Yep.
0: You know when the war really ended? The war really ended somewhere around 2012-ish when Afghanistan allowed China to sign off on all the mineral rights, the $3 trillion worth. Kind of funny how that happened. And now, all of a sudden, now we're pulling out. And we both know that pulling out doesn't mean we're actually pulling out. It means we're taking out combat individuals, combat-designated folks like infantry and stuff like that. And they're really just kind of replacing them with non-combat roles.
1: Mm-hmm. Mm-hmm.
0: So it's kind of like using the language that and the lingo that people don't necessarily understand. Because we still got troops in places where people don't think we have troops.
1: Oh, yeah. Oh, we have those three-letter fellows over there, too. So.
0: Right. So that's really what it comes back to. And it's also that, too. Every time you talk to somebody who only spent a year or two in, the next thing you know, they were a SEAL or they were Special Forces or there was something like that, right? Just say what you are. That's it. Just take pride in what you did, because whatever role you did in the military,
1: yeah,
0: only 1% of the population even decides to do it because it's voluntary here,
1: mm-hmm.
0: unlike some other countries where it's mandatory. So take pride in the fact that you did something that other people didn't do, because everyone has their service. People have done 30 years. Some people have only done 3 months, right? And they all have this story from it. And what I'm getting at with the Stolen Valor is, like, what are you trying to accomplish by that? What are you trying to portray out there?
1: Right, right.
0: Because if you're lying, at the end of the day, you're only lying to yourself.
1: Mm-hmm, mm-hmm.
0: You know yourself what's true and not true.
1: Right, right.
0: Does that make you feel better? Is there really some underlying issue, depression, anxiety, things like that? Is there a guilt and shame? Have you done other things or not done things?
1: But taking away something that belongs to somebody, like the bike, the whole bike situation, mm-hmm. there, I think it's so, that's so wrong. It's not part of honor. It's not part of integrity. Mm-hmm. That's, to me, that's disgusting, man.
0: Well, let me throw this by you. Get your perspective. Let's see, how do I phrase this? All right. Is there a difference between being a disabled vet or a vet that's disabled?
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4: USA Radio News. I'm John Summers. Accused UnitedHealthcare CEO killer Luigi Mangione says he's prepared to plead guilty during his federal case inside a New York courtroom. The judge asked Mangione if he was prepared to plead guilty to the charges, in which he answered yes. The judge asked him a slew of questions about his mental state and if he had time to discuss with his attorneys. Mangione is facing federal stalking charges resulting in death, which is separate from the state murder charges in connection with the shooting of CEO Brian Thompson. A Republican congresswoman wants to bring back the death penalty as a punishment option in Washington, D.C. Nancy Mace introduced the Restoring the Death Penalty in D.C. Act in the House of Representatives. It would allow prosecutors to seek the death penalty in the nation's capital for a variety of charges. Treasury Secretary Scott Bessent says the U.S. is preparing to place economic pressure on Iran, the likes of which have never been seen. Bessent told Newsmax these will be a combination of economic isolation and the continued blockade of Iranian ports as well as the Strait of Hormuz. Several attacks targeting Ecuadorian fishing boats in the Pacific Ocean earlier this year were conducted as part of a CIA program, according to the Washington Post. Citing an official with knowledge of the matter, reports the strikes were associated with a covert action program. Mexican cartels are transitioning from smuggling drugs north to smuggling fuel south.
5: The top revenue for the cartel, recent estimates are $12 to $21 billion annually.
4: Freeman Martin, who heads Texas DPS, says truckers are overloading their rigs to bring watered-down fuel back to Mexico, and once there, it's sold at three times its price. From America's News Network, USA Radio News.
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4: A small Tennessee town could soon become home to a major ICE operations center.
9: Federal records show the Department of Homeland Security has awarded a contract worth up to $63 million for an ICE National Coordination Center in Adams, near the Kentucky border. The facility would support immigration enforcement operations nationwide and could operate around the clock through at least 2030. Local leaders say they were unaware of the plans and have not received zoning or land use requests. Immigration advocates are raising raising concerns, while city officials say they are still trying to learn exactly what is being proposed and where it would be located. I'm Brady Hopkins.
4: Jersey Shore beaches and boardwalks have been teen hangout favorites for as long as there have been boardwalks. But more local officials have had enough of mobs of young people.
10: Cape May City Council members all decided Thursday to vote in favor of an immediate 8 p.m. to 6 a.m. beach and beachfront curfew for unaccompanied juveniles. The tightening of current ordinances also bans backpacks or similarly sized containers on the beach after 8 p.m. Now, a 10:30 to 6 a.m. curfew is also in effect for unaccompanied kids on city streets outside of beachfront areas. The Press of Atlantic City is reporting local police push for the tighter rules. Reason? Recent so-called pop-up parties of young people crowding waterfront areas after mostly being invited through social media posts. I'm Levi Putney.
4: The defense for Tyler Robinson, accused of killing Charlie Kirk, has asked the Utah judge to remove the death penalty from the case. I'm John Summers, USA Radio News.
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13: 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I'm your host, Charlie Gibbons, and you're listening here on WSMN 1590 AM and WSMN 95.3 FM. Well, welcome back, and I hope you've had a good week. My week has been a little bit different than usual, and I want to preface my week, not because I want to tell you about what's been going on so much as to what might happen during the show. I had surgery, abdominal surgery, and I thought, frankly, it was going to be one of those things that, you know, day or two I'd be up and around, maybe walk a little slowly, but I'd be fine. Well, I'm finding myself barely able to move in still incredible amount of pain. And certainly, I'm not anywhere near able to be as active as I usually am. I say that because in the course of the show today, if all of a sudden there's a strange noise, it may be because I moved in the wrong direction, bumped something, whatever it is. I just didn't want you to think the roof had caved in or I'd fallen off the chair or something of that nature. As my wife looked at me and she said, "You're not a very good patient." And I have to tell you, I would certainly agree with that one. And sitting around and being casual and lying on a bed all day or on a couch or something is clearly not my cup of tea. It is not what I'm used to doing. So I do want to move back, though, and talk about this week. Even though I've been on the couch for a good part of the week, I don't want you to think things have been inactive. We've had a very active week. And it's interesting because it's given me a chance to sit back this week and really reflect a little bit on some conversations I've had recently, some of the meetings I've had, some of the people I've talked to. And I wanted to share some of those thoughts with you today because I think as you and I talk together, and the whole show is about we're stronger together. We're stronger together because we can share ideas, we can talk about it, we can help each other to maybe understand what's going on, try to help each other to better interpret, and frankly, better anticipate and figure out what we need to do. So one of the things I was reflecting on this week is I do talk to a lot of people, meet people. I'm sure you do the same. And, you know, we don't talk about politics all the time. Occasionally we do. But, you know, I talk to people and some will indicate they're a Democrat or they're an independent or they're Republican. And, you know, we'll talk a little bit, but we don't get into a lot of details. But what I find interesting is when I talk to some Republicans, what I find interesting is how they react to both whatever question I may ask them, but how do they react to some things? I get some people, for example, who will tell me they're Republican. I had somebody actually tell me their parents voted Republican, so they only vote Republican. And I looked at that person, and I felt like saying, if the party told you to jump off a bridge, would you do that? And I suspect she was so committed there that she would just do that. And I'm talking to others, and there's some people that, you know, they define the Republican Party as being conservative. Well, I, as a former Republican, I think of the Republicans as being somewhat conservative. You know, they focused on smaller government. They wanted to be lower taxes. They liked less regulation, but they weren't in another hemisphere. They were on the maybe the right or left side of the road where the Democrats were on the other side a little bit, but they weren't crazy. They weren't off in la-la land. And what I find interesting is the Republican Party isn't the Republican Party that these people and I used to belong to. The party is really, and I don't think enough people have focused on this and stepped up to this, the Republican Party is really now two parties. It is a MAGA party, which is quite extreme. It's nothing conservative about it. In fact, I'd put it in the category of radical. And then there's the old Republican Party that I don't think they know where they are. They don't have a platform. They have a platform from years ago, but they don't really have a platform. And so I kind of digesting that a little bit as I lay on the couch this week. And I was also thinking, there are people out there who are absolute Trumpers, and they support him no matter what. Now, I was reflecting on that as I was lying on the couch, and I was thinking, you know, if you look at other countries, other parts of the world, I'm going to pick Russia as an example. Putin has surrounded himself, as he came to power, with some very wealthy and powerful people. If you look at Russia today, those same oligarchs, or almost all of them, unless they opposed him, are still circling around him. They're all much, much wealthier, as is Putin. And I could understand they support Putin because basically Putin enables them to do what they want to do, which is make money for themselves. And as I was thinking of that, I was looking and saying to myself, okay, so there's a group of people who are very wealthy and have much of their newfound wealth really set there or helped there or assisted there or built on some of the things Trump is doing. So I could understand why they would be at least outwardly loyal. Now, they may think the guy's an absolute jackass, but they like what he's doing because they like what he's doing for them. But then if you look at the rest of the people, they aren't making money off of him. He isn't helping their business. What is it that they see in this man? Now, I'm going to go out on a limb here, and I'm going to say to you, I think the man is a snake oil salesman. If you think about his career and look back at what this man did, he came to fame being viewed as a brilliant businessman. He wrote a book on the art of the deal. It was interesting because the book itself didn't have a lot of relevance to what he did, if you looked at his business career, he built a lot of businesses. But it's interesting if you look at how he built them. He was in real estate. A lot of people put money into his real estate businesses. They invested in them. Trump, as part of that, took an interest in that, but he didn't put his money into it. Every one of those businesses, he bankrupted. And what I find interesting is, but he used the basis of those businesses that he built supposedly for others to make a lot of money for himself and his family. So he came out, the business bankrupt, he didn't lose any money, and he made a lot of money. Now, I think about that in the context of what's going on now. And I'm thinking about it in the sense of the kinds of things that are going on. And so I was struggling this week because I had to walk the dog. And so I struggled to get out, and I'm walking very slowly and inching along, and the dog wanted to go for a lot longer walk than I did, but I decided we'd shorten the walk a little bit. And as I was walking, I go by this white pickup truck. It's not a truck, it's more of a van. And there's ladders on the top of the van. And it's obviously a van associated in some way or another with construction. Now, I don't know whether this is somebody who owns a company and this is his truck, or if he's a worker for somebody else, but he's obviously, the van is associated in some way or another with construction. And it looked like, you know, building a bathroom, building a wall, building a room, renovating something. And I noticed as I'm slowly going by, as I looked in the front window, there was kind of a grill work behind the driver's seat and stuff. And there's things hanging there. One of the things I see hanging there, guess what? It was a red hat with Trump on it and MAGA. Now, I'm looking at that, and I'm looking at that van, and I was thinking about my sitting on the couch and thinking of those people who support Trump. And I'm saying to myself, this man isn't one of the oligarchs. I don't believe an oligarch is driving around in a white van with ladders on the top of it, empty, doing work in one of the associated buildings out in front of which this van was sitting. So I put him in a category. He's probably not an oligarch. I think you might even agree with me on that, particularly if you saw it. So then I'm saying, this man works for a living. He's like you and I. He goes and works. He pays his taxes. But I'm thinking about it, and I'm saying, here's a man that if he's any like the rest of us, he is driving to work. He obviously has a truck. That's how he gets to work. He's driving to work. His gas is costing him a lot more. His food is costing him a lot more. So I'm starting to ask myself, and I asked the dog, but the dog was too busy looking at other things to really want to answer me. And usually we have some very good conversations and solve world problems on our walks, but today we didn't, or this day we didn't. But I'm thinking to myself, how could this man still be a Trump supporter? What is it this man is doing that would make this person still like him? I'm saying he's a snake oil salesman. Then I'm looking and I'm saying, but what is wrong with this person? He must listen to the news. Now, he may be like a lot of us trying to turn off the news a little bit because it becomes somewhat overwhelming. It may be that he only listens occasionally, or maybe he tries to shut it off completely. But I'm saying, even if you try to shut it off completely, how can you not have some sense of what is going on? So his gas prices are up. He must know that there's a war in Iran. Now, I'm going to make the assumption for a minute that he heard Trump come out and say, we struck Iran, the war is over, we have decimated Iran, we have destroyed everything, they will never come back. So now let's assume this man has gone into a hole since then, but now months have gone by, and the prices haven't come down, nothing has changed. Wouldn't you think he would start to put his head up out of the sand and say, did this really go away? Did the war stop? As what has happened? Why aren't we questioning? Why aren't we asking ourselves questions. And what I'm worried starting to think about is, as a country, we spend a lot of money every year in education. We spend more than most countries. We all can argue and debate that our education system needs help, and clearly I think it does. But at the end of the day, we do try to educate our people. But in educating our people, what I'm worried about is we are not teaching people to think. And I'm worried as I'm thinking about this man or person, whoever they are, in this white van, and I'm saying, here we've gone months by, prices are still up. He couldn't be, or they couldn't be, in the heads in the sand so far not to realize that the war is not over. If anything, there's still stuff going on. Wouldn't you think, I mean, if Trump came out today and it's noontime and it's brilliant sun outside and he said it's midnight, is this person going to believe it's midnight? I would hope not. I would hope these people would say, wait a minute, that's not real. The guy's saying something wrong. Now, for anybody who follows Trump and watches what he's doing, he lies consistently. But what bothers me most is what is happening to us, because he lies consistently. He is not doing what we sent him to Washington to do, not what the Constitution says he should do, not doing things that he promised us he would do, not doing the things that we need. And the whole party that's underneath him, the Republican Party, is nothing more than yes men. And it really has been driving me crazy thinking about how can these people see in this man something that is just so different. I mean, he may be a snake oil salesman, but I mean, how much snake oil do they want to buy? Are they willing to buy from the guy? So separately, again, lying on the couch, I saw an interview with a person from Brazil. And I found the interview extremely interesting. And I'm not going to go into a lot of depth on the interview. I'm just going to give you some highlights. The facts may not be 100% correct, but you get the gist of it. The interview was with a person from Brazil who lives here. But he had lived in Brazil for a number of years. And he was describing the 60s, 70s, early 80s, whenever that period, I'm not sure the total period there, but Brazil was under a total dictatorship. And then there was a coup, there was a change, and they were able to really turn things around, and they turned Brazil into more of a democracy. Recently, and I'm going to say in the last few years, again, I'm not quite sure because I wasn't taking notes in the timing, but there was an attempt by somebody to really take the country back more toward a dictatorship. A little bit like what some people could say is happening in this country right now. And this person then was asked, well, tell me a little bit about what went on there, what the people did. He said the people came out in droves. He said people were in the streets. They were doing everything because they did not want to move back to a dictatorship. So the person who was questioning them asked, well, why you're here in the United States? What's different between that and what's going on here? And it was very interesting. Because what this guy said is, what the person in Peru or in Brazil was doing was no different than what Trump is doing. He said he was trying to take over control of the judiciary. He was trying to take over control of more of the elements of government. He was trying to take over control of the press. And he said they were doing each of the things, trying to take over control of the elections. And he said, but when pressed, he said, one of the big things that is different between what was happening in Brazil and is happening here, he said the Brazilians have lived under a dictatorship. They understand what being repressed is all about. They understand what living in a dictatorship means, when you're told what to do, how to do it, when you can do it, when you're not allowed to speak out, when you're not allowed to, you know, you you can speak out, but the results of speaking out, if somebody doesn't like it, could end up, you could end up in jail, you could end up dead, any one of a number of things. And what I found it very interesting, because he said, what I see in the United States, he said, here in America, you have been blessed. You have had a country that allows you to speak out, that offers you freedoms. Now, you have some laws that tell you that you can't do this or you shouldn't do that. And he said, the nice thing here is if you find those laws too offensive or too restrictive, you can change them. You can bring it forward. He said, it doesn't happen overnight, but you can make changes. He said, under a dictatorship, that does not happen. He said, you all have been very, very insulated, and you have no idea how good you have it. He said, you are isolated from many other parts of the world by oceans, so you don't have the conflict as close to your shores. On top of that, you've been a very rich nation in minerals, in resources, in capabilities. And he said, and you've had a government that, and a country that's independent. And he said, you know, it's for the people and by the people. We the people, for the people and by the people. And he said, in a dictatorship, it isn't that. He said, so you have had the luxury. You may not have liked everything, but you've had a chance to say, I didn't like it. You had a chance to get up and make a change, say, this is what I want differently. He said, in a dictatorship, you don't have that. So he said, what I saw in Brazil is the people recognized what others had lived through, what they had been through in the past, and they weren't going to let it happen again. And he said, here in the United States, he said, I think a lot of people are insulated. They don't think it can really happen. They are denying that there might be a problem, because in the past, when there's been a problem, they didn't like somebody, they didn't like a law, they didn't like something going on. Guess what? If people complained about it enough, it changed. He said, in a dictatorship, it does not change. And I found that very, very insightful. Because as I listened to that conversation, that interview, it helped me to go back and say to myself, we are insulated as a country, as a people. We've been able to come and go as we want. We can travel the world. Americans are welcomed, have been up until now, have been welcomed pretty much anywhere. People like to come here. People want to come visit America. We have been viewed as the panacea, if I can say it. The streets are paved in gold. Come to America and you can have freedom. You can grow. You can build a business. You can survive. And you can grow a family. Look at the people on the continental of Africa. They're trying to flee the country. Look at the people in South America who are trying to flee the country because they can't make a living. Those are dictatorships. Well, now I want to talk about that a little bit in the context of us. Because we are in a situation where I think all of us need to wake up and recognize what is going on. And we may not have lived in a dictatorship, but if we don't look at what's going on, recognize the severity of it, we may not have a choice. And I look at my children, and more importantly, my grandchildren. I don't want to think that they're going to be fleeing to another country, hoping to escape to another country so they can raise a family, that they can survive, so they can feed their family. You know, that's not something we've had the experience. The closest that we ever had to that was in the Great Depression. And that was not something that was a governmental thing. It was a financial crisis. And we did come out of it. It was difficult, but we came out of it. A dictatorship, you don't come out unless you overthrow it. If you think of the French Revolution, they overthrew the government. But can you imagine you and I out in the streets with our gun, our rifle, or whatever, trying to stand up against the United States military? Now, you're going to say, oh, the military wouldn't do that. They're not allowed to. But let's look at this. Trump is doing what this man said in Brazil. He is hollowing out those structures. Hegseth is incompetent. He may be a radio show host, but his interest is in giving people testosterone, making them look nice, physically working out so they look good, not promoting women, not promoting blacks, and making sure that everybody gets promoted is a loyalist. Now, when you go into the military, you take an oath of office to defend the Constitution. But this is a problem, because if you have an order to go into the streets, parole the streets, if you disobey that order, you go to jail. Now, if you can go to a court of law and say, but I was following the law, and the court believes that, you may win that one. But if all the way up the chain in the military it says this is what we're doing, you're a peon in that. I don't care what your rank is. You're not going to get very far. And if the courts, by the way, are now the courts of Trump, and they don't like what you've done, you're not going to win. And I think we need to look at that in a greater sense of reality of what's happening. So I want to step away from that for a minute, because I want to talk about that other part of that dictatorship and the Putin era, etc. We send Donald Trump as president to Washington. Now, we've sent every president before him to Washington. And we, you and I, in our tax dollars, provide them a house. It's called the White House. And they go into that and they move into the living quarters. And most of them decorate it a little differently, make a few changes here and there, and that's it. But Trump didn't do that. He did what no other president has ever done. He went in and changed the Oval Office, not physically, but all of the things in the Oval Office. It looks like, you may like it, I think it looks like a bordello. It is the cheapest looking thing, tacky as can be. Gold all over the place, gold images, gold this, gold that, and gold on top of gold. It is nothing more than somebody trying to say, I'm important. If you just ask him, he'll tell you he's important, but is he really? But what I want you to focus on with me for a minute is that cost us money. You don't think he went in there and had all that gold gilt painted at his expense? Oh, hell no. We paid for that. No other president has ever gone into the White House and tore up a garden, tore up a building without approval. Approval from a committee that, from a restoration point of view and adherence to tradition and stuff, and also Congress. He went in and tore down part of the building. And what does that cost us? Well, he said it's not going to cost you anything because I'm having it donated. So somehow or other, the GOP and these Republicans put their head in the sand and they pretended to ignore it. But guess what? Now reality hits. They're not paying for it. We're paying for it. You and I are paying for it. So now we have provided him a home that he wants to make his permanent home. He doesn't have any intention of ever moving out. We're paying for that home. And oh, by the way, we send people there. But as I mentioned, what did Putin and all of his oligarchs do? They made themselves much, much richer while they were in office. And what has Trump done? He has used what no other president has ever done. He has used the White House, our house, that he is supposed to use for his person, our business reasons and his personal residence. He conducts his business meetings there, our meetings. But no, he uses it to hawk his Bibles and his shoes and to market stuff and to make and sell his cryptocurrency. The latest thing that just came out. And again, if you've been a Republican, wake up. This is not the Republican Party that you were or have been part of. He came out this last week and decided he has a thing called Truth Social, and he tweets every day. Now, what have presidents in the past done? They get together with their experts. They talk about issues. He hears the various positions. They come up with an approach, an idea, a strategy. They bring some people in to craft the wording around it, and then they let it out. So that what goes out is thoughtful, articulate. It's not, I woke up in the middle of the night and want to bomb Iran. And everybody says, oh yes, that's a good idea, let's go bomb them. And then find that this little teeny country has brought us to our knees. We are the laughing stock of the world. No. Presidents in the past have used the expertise around them to give them the advice they need to. But no, president doesn't do that. He tweets out. So now what he has done, he is offering you, and I'm sure all of you are going to want to do it, is he is offering for $100,000 a month, you can get access to his tweets before anybody else does. Now, what does that mean? Well, he tweets out, for example, that he is going to release a certain amount of lands out west for drilling. And those contracts are going to go to XYZ company. Or he releases the fact that we are going to reduce tariffs on something. Each of these, if you pay that $100,000, you read it, you listen to it, you say, oh, wait a minute, I'll buy shares in that stock. I will sell shares in that company. So you do just that, and you can wait 24, 48, 72 hours before reality starts to hit. So if you bought it and you can now sell it, it's gone up. You made a little fortune. In prior worlds, we used to refer to that as insider trading. That was illegal. That was trading on information. He is now not only trading on it, he is selling that information to help his closest wealthy people get rich. And yet we have people like this guy in this white van sitting there and saying, I like this guy. So I have to look at this man. I don't know who this man, I say man, woman, I don't know who they are in this van. And I'm saying, is this person alive? Is he awake? What is wrong with this person? Here is this man sitting in the White House taking our money. And what is he doing? He's enriching himself, is enriching his friends, and not doing a thing for us. He is using our country as his big piggy bank. And let's just talk about that for a little bit. And because what do I mean by piggy bank? Remember I told you he was in the real estate business? He borrowed money. He built businesses and then they bankrupt because he would have too much debt on the company. His money wasn't tied up in it. The most he had was some equity in it, which he didn't put anything in, so he didn't lose anything. What he ended up doing was using that platform to make other money, and everybody else lost their money in it. Well, as he goes into the piggy bank, so when he painted the Oval Office gold, who paid for it? You and I did. When he is building his new wing on the White House, who's paying for it? You and I are paying for it. When he decides to wage war in Iran at $50, $60, $70, $80 million, at missiles at $2 million or $4 million a pop, that's our money. Now, it doesn't take a rocket scientist to sit back for a minute. And I don't care whether you thought you liked Trump or not, but just think about it. We start the year off, we have a budget, we approve the budget. You may not like the budget, but it's approved. All of these things he's asking for are not in that approved budget. So the only way you pay for it is you cut something, which he hasn't done, or you borrow more money. So Trump is doing for us the same exact thing he did with his businesses. He's borrowing more money. Now, let's face it. That account he is using as his big piggy bank. He uses it to buy whatever he wants. He wants the reflecting pond changed. Let's go change the reflecting pond. Give it to a friend of mine. We're not going to bid it. We're just going to go out and whatever he wants for it. $12 million, $15 million, whatever. He'll get it done. He doesn't get it done. We have to spend more money. Nobody's held accountable. And guess what? Why? He doesn't care. Remember back in his construction contractor, he didn't pay a lot of his contractors. He stiffed a lot of them. So he takes care of his friends and the little people like you and I, who cares about? So here's a man now out there just using our treasury as his piggy bank, as his personal bank account to build what he wants, and he's borrowing money. Now, again, I think a lot of us don't sit back and think about the borrowing because it's huge. It's a big debt. And I think it's one time not too long ago I was telling you, the current debt, or I should say last year's debt, it's different now. We, each of us as individuals, own about $160,000 of that debt. Now you say, oh, that's kind of set up there in the sky and all that kind of stuff. What that means, though, is at the end of the day, if the government can't pay their bills, we're responsible for that debt. So now they're borrowing more money. How do they borrow more money? They sell bonds. So let's just talk about that for a little bit. If we sell a bond, we're raising money. People have always looked at America as the stable country. We follow the laws, we follow the rules, we pay our bills. You know, we've had some ups and downs, but we were reliable. Other countries weren't. So you would invest here. So countries like Russia, like China, most of the countries in the world have invested in here. So they buy a bond from us because there's two things they know. And let me give you an example. They buy a $1,000 bond, and let me just say it pays 5% interest. They know that if that's a 10-year bond or a 5-year bond, at the end of that period, they can count on the fact that America is going to pay them back that $1,000. And they also know that they can count on the fact that they're going to get a 5% return on it. Now, what happens, however, when that faith in America changes? What happens when all of a sudden people start to look at us and see our debt? And you're going to sit back and say, that doesn't happen. Well, the answer is it did happen just a few years ago to Greece. Greece found themselves in the problem of their debt was too big, they couldn't cover it. There are people saying that we're moving in that direction too quickly. They just use Greece as the example to say it can happen. Don't put your head in the sand and think it cannot happen. So let's go back to our situation. So here we are right now, starting to have to borrow more and more money to cover the piggy bank that Trump is drawing out of. So now you think of our debt. So here I am, a country, and I own $1,000 of your debt, and I'm seeing what's going on, and I'm saying, you know what? I don't think this is as secure as it used to be. And what's going to happen? At the end of a period of time, they have to pay me that $1,000 back. I might be getting nervous that they may not be able to pay it back. But more importantly, in the interim, what if they can't pay the interest, the 5%? So if I get nervous about it, what do I want to do? I'm saying I'm going to get out before everybody else wants to get out. So what do is they start to sell their bond. So the bond that they had for $1,000, they sell it to somebody for $900. So the next guy buys it because they're thinking, okay, for $900, I'm getting 5% return, so I'm getting better than a 5% return because I'm getting 5% in 1,000, so I'm getting 5 and a little over a 5% return. Not bad. But as people start to get more and more nervous, that 900 becomes 700, becomes 6, becomes 5, because people are worried, and they're afraid that we will not pay back our debt. Now, what now happens, however, as that starts to happen, the market gets nervous. So now we're out having to borrow money. So remember that $1,000 that we could go out to the market and say we'll pay you 5% for. Well, now people in the market have a $500 bond that's effectively paying them 10%. Nobody's going to let us sell them $1,000, or they're not going to buy a $1,000 bond for us for 5%. They want 10% too. So now to borrow the money, we're going to have to pay a lot more. Well, what does that mean? What that means is at the end of the day, you still have to pay for the government. You have to pay for the military. And oh, by the way, you have to pay for the weapons that we're going through at an exorbitant pace. And just to sidetrack here for a minute, Iran alone has taken advantage of being very smart, a well thought out little country that is recognizes that we do not know what we're doing and we've got a bunch of buffoons running the country. So what have they done? They've locked up a lot of things, not the least of which is they have cost us half our supply of Patriot missiles. We need to replace our Patriot missiles, almost 2,000 of them. We build about 600 a year, so it'll take us almost 3 years to replace that. I think they'll somewhere between $2 and $4 million of Patriot missile. That means we can't go out to the market. We're going to have to accelerate production. That's going to cost us more. So instead of a $2 or $4 million, it's going to be $4 or $6 million. And it's got to be done sooner. That means we got to borrow more. That means your federal deficit has gone up. Your budget is going up. And guess who ends up holding the bag? You and I. You and I hold the bag because we're the ones paying our taxes that pay the interest on that. And that's what starts to begin to fall apart. So here we have a man using our country as a piggy bank. He has no strategy, no vision. And we are sitting here as a public, not recognizing where we're going. And I want to do a couple of tangents here just to talk about some of the other implications, because as I was lying on the couch and this was riding through my mind, I'm saying to myself, this is scary, but you're right. We are moving toward I call it North Korea, because I mean, that's his image. He wants people to go to school and learn about the supreme leader. He wants to be the king, the supreme leader. We bow down to him. He wants to only send us the news he wants us to hear and filter the way he wants it filtered. He wants to erase history. God forbid that we should learn anything about what a dictatorship might be like or what repression is like, because the supreme leader is knowledgeable, knows everything. He's the smartest, right? He takes care of us. And let me just give you an example of how caring this supreme leader is and how caring he is to want to take care of us. In the news the other day, it came out a few days later because obviously they were trying to keep this very hush-hush, but Trump was in Turkey for a NATO meeting. And it turns out as they were getting ready to leave, he goes up onto Air Force One. And I guess as the news has come out, there was some kind of a threat. And so they were nervous about it. And so what they did, Trump was smuggled off the plane into a catering truck and circuitously kind of secretly moved to another plane. The same time they're loading all the White House staff, all the press, onto Air Force One. Trump takes off in a different plane, unbeknownst to anybody. The press, nobody on the plane knew anything about it. And the plane takes off. Before the plane lands in England, it lands somewhere or other, and Trump is transferred back onto Air Force One so he can be seen getting off Air Force One. Now, let me put this in two perspectives. One, he is the president of the United States. Whether you like him or don't like him, yes, he should be protected. But I cannot think of any president in modern history and even in past that would have been confronted with that situation that would have done it like this. I can think of a lot of different scenarios. I saw an interview with a mystery writer who'd written a book about, I think, hijacking a plane with the president on it. He said, I could never have thought of this kind of a plot. And I say that because I can understand protecting the president. I could see anything from saying, look, there's some mechanical issues. We're going to have to delay the flight a little bit. Everybody take everybody off the flight. And then Trump is secretly taken off and moved somewhere else. And then they kind of reboard the plane sometime later in the plane after they were sure of things. But no, Trump takes off in another plane, and all the staff and all of the reporters are basically on a decoy. If that was truly a threat, those people could have been sacrificed. Here is this president of the United States so caring about you and I, so caring that he is going to reduce prices. He is going to make things better for us. He takes a plane load of people, American citizens, who are his staff or the reporters. Now, he doesn't like reporters, so he's happy to kill them, I'm sure. But these are people, human beings, and he's willing to sacrifice them. I have to tell you, I can't think of any person that I know.

around this. I mean, it is horrible. So then, again, lying on the couch this week, I'm watching the news. And there was a little brief of a newscast where some podcaster is doing a little bit of an interview or some kind of a thing with Trump. And he says to Trump, you know, Mr. Trump, you want to declare a national emergency in the next few weeks. And in, by declaring a national emergency, you can take over elections. And if you do that, there is no way it can only be overturned with a two-thirds vote of Congress. And he said, therefore, you'll be able to control things and you'll be able to. And Trump's response was, stranger things have happened. And I'm thinking to myself, yes, stranger things have happened. We had a coup in this country where they stormed the Capitol. They destroyed property. If somebody came in and ransacked your house, would you really want the government saying, oh, no, that's okay. You don't go to jail. And oh, by the way, you don't have to reimburse them for anything. I mean, that is the dumbest thing I've ever heard of. And I'm thinking about this person in this white van. And I'm saying, does he stop and think about this at all? That this man doesn't give a hoot about this man or person. He doesn't give a shit whether he gets thrown into a pile of crap on the side of the road or whether, you know, he's sacrificed for something as long as it's benefiting Trump. And I'm looking at this and I'm saying, this is the world we're moving into. And then I started to reflect on another thing I'd seen recently. And I just take a second or two on it, but in Washington, there was an interesting article about Washington and Trump going in. And when he went into Washington, he basically said, the city is not safe. We have to secure the city. It is the most unsafe city in the world, blah, blah, blah, blah, blah. Typical Trump bluster. Well, interesting enough, no city is without crime. We know that. Washington had been coming down for years. It was safer than it had been in years. But no, Trump decides that's not the case. So what has he done? He has moved troops into Washington. Yes, troops. We have our troops in Washington, now from all around the country. And I think this, the article was saying there's something like 4,700 troops there. They're building a new building to house these people, because obviously there's not enough housing. That's going to cost another $300 or $400 million. Again, remind you, that's, you're paying for that. You're also paying for those 4,700 troops in Washington. But what was interesting is they interviewed people in Washington. And I was reflecting back on the article and the interview with this Brazilian. Because the people being interviewed were saying, gee, we live in around DuPont Circle. It's like an armed camp. We walk around, there's people parading around with rifles. You go down into the subway, there's people with rifles. He said, no matter where you go, there is military. And he's, as this one of the people interviewed said, you know, I kind of like walking down the subway every now and then and seeing a policeman. But he said, when you start going down there and you're seeing what's in the subway or down around the street corners, it gets scary because you don't know what these people are doing. And particularly when you read about his other group of Gestapo people, the ICE group, and when they were up in Michigan and Minnesota with their masks, pulling people out of cars, this is fearful. Now, again, most of us have not experienced this. Most of us read about ICE in the paper if we read it at all. You know, we've got our heads in the sand, not paying a lot of attention to some of this. What worries me the most is when you start to see this, it is moving into our streets. It's moving into our lives. And all of a sudden, we're going to be there, and there will be no reversal. If Trump decides he's going to declare a national emergency, and he's going to take over our elections, let's think about that. I was listening to somebody on television the other night, and they were talking about it. And they said, well, we have the court system. We can take them to court. Well, now, we already know you can't depend on the Supreme Court. God bless it, we can so far depend on some of the courts underneath it.
But what Trump does

0: is he's immune to if it's done in an official capacity. So he's somewhat immune. So it gets scary when we start to look at what is in front of us on some of these things. Well, then I sit back and I'm saying, okay, we now have him coming in and saying, I'm going to take over elections. What do we do about it? How do you and I go to vote? How do we know that our vote is ever going anywhere? Maybe we're not even allowed in to vote. Maybe all our identification is challenged. What if my wife comes, shows her ID, and they say, but I want to see your birth certificate. That means we have to go back and find her birth certificate. And we come back again, and they will say, but that's a different name. All right, so then we got to go find the marriage certificate. By the time we've done that, the polls will have closed. That's what they want to have happen. If he takes over the election and manages it, guess what? Putin has an election. He has run and he wins every time. Surprise, surprise. He controls the election. Now, again, I go back. What was the Republican Party years ago? They were small government. The Republican Party would never have thought of nationalizing elections. That is a responsibility of the states. I think the states need to start to stand up, and we've got to have, and hopefully the states will push back and say, we run our elections. We will send you the results of our elections. You can audit them until hell freezes over, but we'll tell you what the results are. We are not going to let you run the elections. The Constitution doesn't allow that. We have to be, as individuals, we have to be stronger together. We have to recognize whether we're Democrats, Independents, or Republicans. Now, if you're a MAGA Republican, I don't know. You may have been lost. I don't know where you are. I don't know what's happened to you. I don't know where your mental capacity is. But if you're a Republican, I ask you to start to look at what's going on and translate that back in, not necessarily to yourself, but to your children and your grandchildren. Do you want your children, do you want your grandchildren fleeing this country for a better life? That's what happens around the world in these kind of countries. Do you want your children to have to beg for a living or to be no hope of getting a better job or a better career or a better future because we've got somebody controlling everything that goes on? And if they're not part of the party, now if you go back into Germany, when Hitler was running it, if you joined the Nazi party and you were part of the Gestapo group, you did all right. So is that what you want? Is that what these Republicans or these MAGA people really want? Do they want to be controlling? Do they want to be the ones standing out on the street and the ICE people? Now, obviously, some of these ICE people, that's what they want. They like the power. They want to be out there. Is that what we are looking for as a country? Do we want our neighbor, if he's part of it, to come over and tell us what the color of our house is going to be, or how many barbecues we can have, or how often we can do something, or we're not allowed to have a party because he doesn't like it, or she doesn't like it, or they don't like it? That's a dictatorship. And I don't think that's the world we want to be in. And I hope we, as Americans, can be stronger together. I was talking to somebody the other day. I said, you know, we ought to start a national rally. And not instead of a no king's rally, what if we have a rally and it put Trump's billboard back up again and every one of us across the country had a sign up and said, Trump, you're fired. And he looked at me and he said, God, Charlie, I love that idea. I love it, but I wouldn't do it. I said, why not? He said, because if you had that many millions of people walking around with that sign up, Trump is going to know it's over. And if he knows it's over, he is going to get even more difficult. He will put the military in the street well before the election, and it'll doom us. What we've got to do, you and I, we have got to work with our friends. We've got to talk to them. We've got to encourage people to vote. We've got to make sure that we vote in the local elections, whether it's our city, town, county, state, or federal. We have to vote, and we need to vote for people who are going to restore this country to a democracy, to freedom, and to what we want, we as Americans, because this country is for the people, by the people, and we've got to take it back again. And if we don't take it back, then Brazil, we're on our way. Or Russia, we're on our way. Or worst ever, North Korea. Thank you, and I hope you'll join us again next week here on Stronger Together with Charlie.
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2: 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I understand this is unrealistic for most, but you get my point. I do recommend that you make it a family activity if you can. 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It's called the apprenticeship model of parenting. I think it's way more important that you make leaf piles for your children than take them to Disney. There's a few things going on. First of all, you're spending time together outside getting physical activity, mixing in some fun along the way. You do not make your kids' life easy by making your kids' life easy. They need to see that work is part of life, and that's okay. The number one attribute that is most closely associated with happiness is, drumroll please, work ethic. But if you are forced to do some raking this year, remember these few tips. Keep your chest up and your shoulders back. Try to keep a loose and open grip. Squeezing the rake too hard can lead to lateral epicondylitis and tennis elbow. Try pulling and stepping back opposed to bending and twisting to avoid lower back strain. And the worst thing you can do following a bunch of yard work is grab a beer and sit on the couch. This will just increase inflammation and cause things to tighten up and you won't be able to get up. Remember to maximize your recovery with RPM. 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And people always ask, how long or hard should I do it? My answer is, how long or hard would you want a massage therapist to go? Slow and deep, but it should be a good hurt. Rolling after your activities flushes out the inflammation as well as elongates muscles like a rolling pin. Not only will you be less sore in the morning, but you will have improved performance sooner with fewer injuries. 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
4: 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Be sure to like us on Facebook. You'll get notified when we have new live shows and upcoming guests. And of course, we're always looking for interesting guests. And yes, and once again, Morneau Law gave me a wonderful, I emailed Kate and I said, hey, I'm really reading a lot about this particular topic. Do you have somebody that will, you know, that could chat about it? And of course, she comes through with our guest today. So anyways, Mercy, how are you?
5: Are you?
4: I'm good. I'm just going to turn the right mic on. All right, there you are. Now you look, you are great. So anyways, let's get started. What do grasshoppers, what do Bill and Melinda Gates, Rhea Perlman and Danny DeVito, Maria Shriver and Arnold Schwarzenegger, Dan Aykroyd and Donna Dixon, and locally, we remember back in the day, Natalie Jacobson and Chet Curtis, what do they all have in common? Well, we know that they all were, if you know these people, that they were divorced. And later in life, after spending a long time together, 30 plus years usually, to have a divorce, after having been married 30 years, and a great divorce is actually a dissolution of this marriage. Usually people are 50 or older, often in very long-term relationships, and this trend has gained attention. And divorce rates for older adults significantly increased in the last few years. And so our guest today is attorney Mercy K. Frank. We'll find out what the K is later, Mercy. And she focuses her practice on family law, helping individuals and families navigate life, events such as divorce, custody and parenting disputes, modifications, paternity matters, contempt actions. That's a whole show in itself, I'm sure. And she's committed to providing thoughtful, practical guidance during some of life's most difficult transitions. So first question for Mercy is, real estate law wasn't good enough?
5: No.
4: No?
5: No.
4: Okay. You really wanted to jump in, right?
5: The rules against perpetuity, that's the reason why it wasn't an option.
4: Oh, really?
5: Yeah.
4: Oh, interesting.
5: And family law wasn't at first an option, but it's something that developed along the way.
4: Really?
5: Yes.
4: Well, I know as a nurse that we had to go through like different areas of the hospital to kind of learn what we would feel, you know, that kind of resonated with us, pediatrics, adult, medical, surgical, psychiatric. So is that something that you all have the opportunity to do too in law school?
5: Not really. Not where I went to school per se. I think we all have core subjects that we study so that we can be prepared to pass the bar.
4: Mm-hmm.
5: And there are electives that you can take also. I took family law as an elective, so I can know it well enough to pass the bar.
4: Mm-hmm.
5: But if I was to go by the feel of things, I think I thought I was going to be the next Bobby Donnell. I don't know if you've ever watched a practice.
4: No.
5: You're from Massachusetts.
4: Yes.
5: So the practice is based out of Massachusetts, Boston law firm.
4: Oh, my goodness.
5: And Bobby Donnell had this fictional lawyer. He had this law firm that had really, really bad, you know, the kids these days call them baddie. They had baddie attorneys, females and males. And I was like, I want to do that.
4: Oh, that's awesome.
5: Yeah. But I get to do that now in a different scenario.
4: That's right. Oh, my goodness. So how long have you been with Kate Morneau?
5: I started with Kate in February.
4: All right.
5: Yes.
4: How's it going?
5: It's going great.
4: Yes. It's a great practice.
5: It is.
4: And if the folks want to know who Kate is, Kate Morneau is the owner of Morneau Law, Morneau, Morneau Law. And she is on 47 Factory Street and info@morneaulaw.com for more information on Kate and all the things that they do, because it's not only family law. They do
5: estate planning.
4: There you go.
5: Exactly. Yeah. Guardianship and all that stuff.
4: That's right. For seniors and for children. Is that right?
5: Guardianship of minors and for adults.
4: Adults.
5: Too.
4: That's right. Who need it. Exactly. Oh, my goodness. So we're going to talk about gray divorce.
5: Yes.
4: Oh, my goodness. So, yeah, it is. That's quite a thing, I will say.
5: Yeah, I see that more and more, too. And it's funny that you have to be 50 is a threshold. I feel like it should be 55 or 60 because some of us are getting close to 50. So you don't want to think about gray divorce in that area. But I think it is a prevalent trend that's happening around for various reasons. People are coming to our practice and looking for consultation or looking for representation. On various subjects, and they have different concerns, and there are different reasons why they want to pursue a dissolution of their marriage at this stage.
4: Mm-hmm. Wow. And so what are the questions that they ask when they come in? And they don't come in together, do they?
5: No, okay. No. So if a spouse is contemplating divorce, and some of the reasons I've found or some of the reasons I've heard spouses say is that they're concerned about this is their next stage. They've been married for a long time. The kids are out of the house and they want to be happy. So with that, they're looking for amicable divorce and they just want what's fair. I've also heard situation where someone's sick, their spouse is sick. They've had a recent diagnosis and they're concerned about the extent that Medicaid and other governmental agencies could have over their finances. They're concerned about debts. They're concerned about being responsible for debts and caring for someone and having that burden. And obviously, that situation, it's not the only reason. There's underlying reasons why they come in, and this new health condition just puts it to the surface. So they're wanting to know about protecting their assets. They want to know whether they're going to be okay. Sometimes they're both in retirement. There are times where one person is in retirement and another person is in newly retired versus I'm still working. So they have questions about protecting their assets. They have questions. Some of them have received inheritance, and I've had to answer questions like, does my spouse get half of my inheritance? And what conditions do they get half my inheritance? So those are questions that we work through with the clients.
4: So what's the answer? Do they get half the inheritance?
5: Well, you know, it's unfair to say, but it depends, right? So even when you look at the statute, there's not a clear cut reasons. There's not a clear cut benchmark, but things that we look at, questions that I ask them is your retirement in a separate account or have you commingled your fund?
4: Mm-hmm.
5: When did you receive this retirement? If you recently received this retirement versus, I'm sorry, did you recently receive this inheritance versus whether or not this inheritance is something that you've had separately for 10 years, 5 years. So it depends on how long you have commingled, whether or not you've commingled your inheritance. It depends on whether, like, the needs of the spouse. So if you together as a couple amassed a lot of assets, the court's going to take into effect what that means and how, if at all, they'll divide your inheritance. Mm-hmm. So I think sometimes it's frustrating when the answer is not a clear cut yes or no when it comes to division of inheritance or other assets.
4: So would a judge be making that final decision, or is it the law?
5: The law is not 100% clear. So in our practice and some of the options that we give folks is that we have different ways that they can approach it. Mediation.
4: Yeah.
5: We have collaborative divorce, which gives people an opportunity to work collaboratively to come to a resolution. To answer your question in a short sense is that you could make that decision. You could be part of the decision-making process. You and your spouse, along with your representative, could negotiate exactly what that looks like. We try to give people options about that, from mediation to kitchen table divorce, talking about what you think will work. So different couples are in different stages. Some people tell me, I can't talk to him or I can't talk to her. I don't think I can have a conversation with him or her. So that makes it a little bit more difficult to talk about kitchen table items. So with collaborative divorce, they have an opportunity to work with an attorney. They have an opportunity to work with a financial neutral, a parenting coach who can help facilitate some discussion, and sometimes those yield positive results. They can tell you what it looks like. What does it look like when you want to retire at this age and she wants to retire at that age and neither of you have any other additional income? They're able to use their resources to give you a clear picture of what it would look like. So it's no longer a speculative, it's more information driven.
4: Because they've had some input.
5: They have had some input. So if you can't agree, yes, a judge is going to have to make a decision. But there are situations, if there's an opportunity for you and your spouse to come to an agreement, we work to try to facilitate that. If that's what you want, we show you what it looks like on path A.
4: Mm-hmm.
5: You know, what does it look like on path B? And then path C, and then obviously the judge is the final decision maker. Mm-hmm.
4: But using collaborative divorce as with a younger couple that haven't been married 30 years, I mean, it's brilliant. I mean, we've talked about this on Wicked Healthy Radio before, thanks to Kate, who's come, you know, who's talked about it. And it seems like such a desirable way to kind of, and I know, at Morneau Law, that is kind of one of your specialties, is that you do collaborative divorce. You know, Gisele Bündchen and Tom Brady, because it kept it all out of the courts.
5: Yes.
4: So you have no idea what they, you know, and I guess they had a rock solid prenup too. So
5: yes.
4: So.
5: It keeps things private.
4: Mm-hmm.
5: There are folks who may not want your information to be publicly accessible. You know, you can go to any court and be mm-hmm. able to see information that is not under seal. So it keeps things private. It puts the focus on trying to resolve things, and without the, I hate to say threat, but there is the overhead of like court proceedings and litigation mm-hmm. and motions and motions to compels and all those things are adversarial in nature. It doesn't make people feel confident. It makes people feel scared. So I would say that this is a way to make it more in your control, if that's what
4: mm-hmm.
5: if that's what I can call it. You have more of a say in that.
4: So would the, still talk about the financial piece of this, would the adult, now adult children, is that something that they would be included in at this point, or is that separate from, you know, because I know in collaborative divorce and there's children involved, there's a whole special sort of way to manage, and you have a system for that.
5: Yeah.
4: for what their needs are and sort of evaluating. But if the kids are older, I don't know.
5: Well, they are not included. I think that some of the ways that they're indirectly included is, let's say I take out a loan, you know, there's a spouse that takes out a loan to help one of their children go to college, but it's only in your name. And then the question becomes, if we're getting divorced, is it because the loan is only in my name that am I going to be the only person paying for this loan, even though I took on this loan for the benefit of our children? I've seen cases where, I guess you can call it collaborative because they're almost 50, where there's an issue about, hey, you know, we decided that I would take out this loan. What happens to this loan that we took out for the benefit of our children? Is it only my responsibility because it's in my name? So that becomes how the children become indirectly involved. But I don't see how they're directly involved in the financial piece of it.
4: No. Well, they've figured out that, if everything's divided, that at the end result, probably they won't be getting, as much of a financial assist when everybody is.
5: That can be tricky. And sometimes it could be the children. Sometimes the way how couples handle finances in regards to the children that could be leading them to this very place that they're in. I've heard situations where, one spouse is spending like $30,000 on one of their children, and there is no prior discussion about that. And then this is a dispute. So again, children are being indirectly involved in these conflicts, but there is still not a direct involvement to that extent. I know there's division, and then people want to make sure that they have ways to take care of their kids once that they're, even their adult kids, once that they're officially divided. How much money do I have to live off of? How much do I have to help, my child if my child needs help? So that's another way that the kids can be looking at this process that their parents are in and say, well, how does that affect me?
4: Mm. There's no guardianship involved. It's just, obviously, how much information do you give them, the adult children?
5: I think that it's because they're adults, the court doesn't have that much sway, mm-hmm. as opposed to when they're minor and they tell the right. parents, don't have adult conversations with little children, mm-hmm. or with minor children. When they're adults.
4: They should be having adult conversations with their adult children. Is that it?
5: Well, the court's going to decline to make a ruling about that. Let's say, that's what happens.
4: Wow. That's incredible. There's so many questions going on in my head about, details on, how this all plays out. Because most of the time they would come, not most of the time, I'm making an assumption, but many times they may already have their will and trust, everything all done. Because they didn't go into this expecting that after 30 years that this was just going to dissolve. So there's so much enmeshment in, everything, of course, family, friends, mm-hmm. finances, that it all has to be undone. And that's what you help them do.
5: Well, to a certain extent, yes, because some of them, they already have an estate planning document. Some of them have already created a trust, or they recently created a trust. And then now they have to divide all of this. Mm-hmm. And there are implications, tax implications to all these things that may happen. I don't give tax advice. I tell you that there are implications. Definitely find a professional and consult with them. So we have to untangle all of these things. And it's not ad hoc. It's like you list in all the assets and list in the type of assets that they have. And one thing about it is that since they've been together for so long, sometimes over 20 years in New Hampshire, like if you've been together for over 20 years, there's always the presumption that, 50-50 or equal division of assets. So you're not trying to do a math about how long you own this house for, how long you own this. There's the presumption of equal division,
4: mm-hmm.
5: but you still have to divide everything up. And trying to tell the potential client that they're ready for that. Some of them are ready for that. Some of them says, I've already thought about it. I know this is going to happen. I'm ready. And some of them say, I'm not ready for that. I just want information.
4: Okay. But you let them know that everything obviously has to be divided in half.
5: Yeah, there's a presumption mm-hmm. unless we have facts to show or we have facts that we can argue that it shouldn't be divided in half.
4: Mm-hmm.
5: Because what happens from a first marriage, for example, someone was married before 30 years before and they got, a retirement from that part of their first spouse retirement. And then they bring it to the new marriage, but that retirement has been closed. What happens? So I'm very careful to say, well, this is the presumption, but it can be a rebuttable presumption.
4: Wow, the complicated lives that we lead.
5: I know, we can't give a straight answer.
4: It's so complicated. Oh my goodness. But at least you give them the facts.
5: I do.
4: And this is what you need to think about. If this is where you're going with that, this is, you know, and again, financial is I would think that's one of the major issues because they have to support themselves.
5: Yes.
4: So selling the house, you mean, they can, you know, draw a red line down and one live on the left side, the other one on the right side, or upstairs, downstairs, I guess that, you know, that might work.
5: But that's a good point, though. Downsizing, whether or not they want to downsize and get a smaller house, or whether they want to keep the house because it has a lot of memories and the grandkids are going to come visit and mm-hmm. and they need space. So talking to them about...
4: Mercy, it sounds like you've heard it all.
5: Oh, yes. Like... yes, they need enough space for their grandbabies. And I've heard people say, we don't need all this house. You know, the kids, the youngest is 20. Mm-hmm. We're good. I need to downsize. We need to sell the house and split the proceeds. And I've also heard someone say that they want to keep the house and have it refinanced. And then I have to talk them through the pitfalls of that and the benefits of that and what to watch out for in those situations, because we're learning new things. And sometimes we're part of the learning process.
4: Mm-hmm.
5: So talking to them through the house aspect and what they want to do about that is something that I love, giving enough information. In fact, I think that they want me to give them a what to do. And when I'm just saying, I got to give you information because at the end of the day, you need to make the decision. And I can tell you what each decision could lead to. Mm-hmm. I could tell you the pitfalls. I could tell you the benefits of it. But I don't want to make a decision for you. I want to help you make a decision.
4: Yeah, I'm going to give you A, B, and C, and you have to pick one.
5: Yes.
4: At least, or at least, you know, at least have the information to be able to do that.
5: Absolutely.
4: Yes.
5: And some of them are in social security. Some of them are on fixed income already. So what happens to the social security? One spouse is on social security and another spouse is working. Are you entitled to your spouse's part of their social security payments and answering questions about that? So those are all the things mm-hmm. that we discuss.
4: And if there's a child, maybe a disabled child or adult, I mean, that person has to be in the mix.
5: Yeah, that's true. But sometimes in that case, they've already created some sort of trust for that person, like a special needs trust for that person.
4: Okay.
5: And
4: so that's not affected.
5: Well, not through me, because mm-hmm. I don't, our firm handles that. They can create a special needs trust, but I don't focus on that.
4: Mm-hmm.
5: But in those cases, if someone's disabled and people have a wealth of information and assets, they have most likely already created a trust for that person, or have already taken care of how they're going to be provided for.
4: Okay. That's a lot of information. And that was like just like number one on my list.
5: Oh, I'm sorry.
4: No, that's good.
5: Go ahead.
4: No, because that's the most important one.
5: Yep.
4: If you think about it, because that is that's going to open the door for everything that you think that you want to do mm-hmm. after this is all over.
5: Mm-hmm.
4: Right. So that is, you know, I was interested when you talked about the health part of that people might seek this type of divorce because of a health related. Now, is that only a financial divorce, or is that a true we're going to live separately divorce?
5: I think that they don't want the burden of taking care of that person. I've seen one situation where this spouse said, this person has recently been diagnosed with an ailment. It is critical, but in addition to that, they had what they called a bad marriage. They felt they were abused during the marriage, and they could get saddled up with a lot of debt. And what can they do to mm-hmm. protect themselves? And then I've also seen I don't want the government to come and take over all the payments with Medicaid and all of our retirements won't be protected.
4: Mm-hmm.
5: And if he owes something, won't I owe something? Can't they come after me? If he dies and we're still married, creditors can come after me. So I've seen both situations that people have expressed concerns about.
4: That's legit for folks to question all of that.
5: 100%. I don't live their life. I they just come into me for an hour or two of my advice, and they've lived it, and they were brave enough to come and say, this is what I'm concerned about. And the last thing they need is for me to judge whether or not that's legit. All I can tell them is legally what's the path.
4: Mm-hmm.
5: What does the law say? What position will be more helpful versus the other, and what to be mindful of in that circumstance. Mm. Yeah.
4: So I'll bet one of the things you can't do is divide their friends.
5: Oh man.
4: So do they take the Christmas card list and rip it in half and say, here's your half and here's your half?
5: I think that the friends list, when you have a divorce decree, there's a part on the furniture, and it says the parties will divide the furniture, and then it says the parties have already divided their furniture. Just substitute furniture with friends, because I feel like when they've come to see me, they've already divided their friends. There's no one on the hook, undecided.
4: Okay.
5: Yeah.
4: Oh, that's interesting.
5: Yeah.
4: How about the pets?
5: Oh my goodness. So this is a real thing.
4: It is a real thing. Oh my goodness.
5: This is a real thing.
4: Okay, go for it. We're talking with Mercy Frank from Morno Law. And we're actually talking about gray divorce, which are folks getting a divorce over couples who've been married more than 30 years, seeking out consultation at Morno Law with Mercy. And she will counsel them on what it is involved in a gray divorce. And if they choose to go further, one of them choose, do they get separate lawyers?
5: They do.
4: Okay. So you might be assigned, whether a person is going to, hire more no law. Is that how, and then the other person gets their own lawyer?
5: Yes.
4: Okay.
5: Unless they come in for mediation, because, more no law also has a few mediators. So if they and their spouse are coming for a mediation consult, that will be different. But when they mm-hmm. come into just one attorney, then they're hiring or they're interviewing that attorney, and they're not going to be considered for mediation from our firm.
4: Okay.
5: Yeah.
4: All right. Great. Okay. So talk about the pets.
5: So the pets, it's, honestly, my heart bleeds for people because they're very attached to their pets.
4: Yes.
5: And they're people who have situations, let's say, we're getting divorced. We love these pets. How can we work out an arrangement where we both get to see these pets? And sometimes the situation is so fragile that they want to share the pets, but they don't necessarily want to be in a situation where they're coming into contact with their former spouse. And I've had a situation where it's not necessarily a gray divorce, where the pet was the sticking point.
4: Oh, my gosh.
5: We resolved a lot of things. We resolved the house. We resolved other things. But both spouses love this pet. And nobody wanted to part with the pet. And all I can tell you is it's a real thing, and just trying to get a solution so that it can work out we did arrive at a solution that it can work out. But yeah, I've seen at least two different situations recently where the pet was a sticking point. So
4: it's almost like they should start at the pet and then go from there. If we can't divide the pet, then we can't divide the finance. Well, maybe, you know, the finances or whatever, but it's almost like let's start with the pets.
5: Or, you know, since the kids are all adults, let's start with that.
4: That's right.
5: But truthfully, I think they have a lot of assets and they have a lot of things on the line that they start there. And I haven't been able to see an agreement yet where there is a parenting or pet sharing time where, you know, maybe you have them for 1 week and I have them for 1 week, but I'm still hopeful that that could happen.
4: That's right.
5: Yeah.
4: As opposed to somebody just takes total guardianship or whatever of that pet.
5: Yeah.
4: So somebody's going to lose out.
5: Somebody's going to lose out and mm-hmm. someone's going to feel like they're losing out
4: mm-hmm.
5: because they're thinking to themselves, we've already resolved everything. Are we really going to go to court for the pet?
4: Mm-hmm.
5: And then they make a decision.
4: You can't ask the pet. Don't you wish you could? Like, okay. The pet stands here. The pet stands.
5: Who do you like more?
4: Who do you like more? Right. Go to your favorite.
5: Go to your favorite. You know, you've seen some of these Instagram shots, but yeah.
4: That's right. That's right. And so, yeah, who do you love most? The one that feeds you, of course. That's
5: right?
4: Usually it.
5: That's true.
4: Oh, my goodness. Yeah, that's a lot. That's a lot to handle, especially if there's more than one pet too.
5: Yeah.
4: So, which most
5: you may have to divide
4: have.
5: That. That you, may just be
4: yeah
5: easier. Right.
4: Oh my goodness, wow! And so, I'm thinking socially. I think this whole and you may not know the answer to this or have, but they're creating a whole new identity. You know, being a divorced person, you are now single. And you have to kind of morph into that after being married for 30 years and sort of being a couple. Mm-hmm. You're now uncoupled. And so, do you have any, like, thought? What do people say to you afterwards? Like, is there any feedback from them? I'm so glad I did this. Oh, my gosh. You know, this was harder, easier, better than I thought it would be.
5: Mm-hmm.
4: You know, I just didn't know where folks... I'm sure everyone's different. You know, everyone's going to react differently to it. I did read that some people do get back together. Always the optimist here. Mm-hmm. Yes. They find, oh, this isn't really so good.
5: I'm going to be an optimist about this.
4: That's right. All right.
5: I honestly think that it depends on how you go through the process
4: mm-hmm.
5: and how much wound that process and the marriage left you as to whether or not you'll be able to enter another union, whether you want to enter another union.
4: Mm-hmm.
5: My anecdotes are from people a little younger than the gray divorce, but for what it's worth, the people around my age say that, you know, it's tough. You know, if I had it to do all over again, I would have stuck it through. For whatever it's worth.
4: Really?
5: Some people felt like they would have stuck it through. Yeah.
4: Well,
5: it's not easy. They said the market out there is not looking good. but I know people who are gray area and they meet people online and they're living this next chapter and they're going to pickleball and they're traveling and they're happy. So I don't know if it fits in one
4: yeah.
5: corner or not.
4: Yeah. So yeah, it's right. It's all over the place. And I know a COVID situation where the couple, when they heard that they were going to have to be locked down together for, you know, it started out 2 weeks and then it was a lot longer. That was it. It was a COVID divorce.
5: So did they get back
4: COVID
5: together?
4: They did not get back together. In fact, I think the gentleman, you know, moved on to, you know, till, you know, after COVID was over, just has another partner.
5: Yeah.
4: So, but there's this new thing called LATS. Did you hear this acronym? So after, you know, divorce or death, that and if it's in the gray category, living apart together separately, they have their own acronym, living apart together separately. So they're basically boyfriend and girlfriend.
5: But they're married.
4: They're not married.
5: Really?
4: Yeah. They're not married. Yeah. but they're just partners.
5: But they like that.
4: And they this is the new thing, apparently.
5: Huh.
4: Yeah. She's like, oh, I'm going to look that up.
5: No. Maybe this will get the divorce rate going down because less people will get married. And then that's how it's going to happen.
4: So what advice would you give your clients or whoever, their young self when they were getting married? You know, because nobody expected this.
5: No.
4: You get married, especially if there's a religious component to it. And I think that's another one article I read never mentioned religion at all. And then the other article I read was based in, that one is married by the church forever. And so when you dissolve this relationship, you're also dissolving that's one of the reasons why they wait. We can't get, we don't want to do it when the kids are little or, whoever decides that this is the thing, whether it's both of them or one of them decide that they want to do this. We're going to wait till the kids are older. We're not going to affect the kids. We don't want to traumatize them. I'm sure they're traumatized anyway. Mm-hmm. So there's this, the whole religious piece of it where now you're, sinning. I don't know what the word is. I'm sure.
5: Living in sin.
4: Well, yeah, exactly. Yeah, especially if you're a lat.
5: Yeah. I know, but I wonder how they got to that step to decide that this is where they want to go. I know that someone did try to consult with me about a legal separation just for the religious aspect of it. They don't want to be divorced on paper. So that
4: is that a thing? Can you do that?
5: Yeah, you can get legal separation. The only difference is that you can't get remarried, and you can get parenting plan. You can get some sort of division. You can get almost everything you can get in a usual divorce, but you won't be granted a divorce.
4: Mm-hmm.
5: And some people do that for religious reasons. I don't know. The lat people, obviously, they've thought of the cost benefit ratio of things. And are they people who've already been married before? And
4: they were they were been married before, and or widowed.
5: Mm-hmm.
4: And so they just don't want to combine everything again with a marriage.
5: Yep.
4: Finances. I mean, everything's all set, right? They've got their estate planned, individual estate. So if they're together, if they're married, it all starts over again.
5: And they were traumatized by the first
4: And they
5: process.
4: Were traumatized by the first process. Exactly.
5: That's true.
4: Yeah. So they're just like playing pickleball, and going hanging home
5: out,
4: and they're traveling together. You're exactly right.
5: Yeah.
4: That's exactly what they're doing. So
5: as long as they're happy doing that. Mm-hmm. And,
4: yeah. And it's, I think the children, from what I was able to sort of gather, the children feel like at least they have somebody to play with, that they're, they have somebody to travel with, mm-hmm. to go places on Friday night. And mm-hmm. again, pickleball is always a big thing.
5: I'm telling you, that's,
4: isn't it?
5: Have you talked to someone about the pickleball trend?
4: Oh my gosh.
5: People are obsessed with pickleball.
4: Obsessed.
5: Yes.
4: Exactly. And they're getting hurt. That was coming up on my phone, that there are wrist injuries and mm-hmm. falling and
5: yep.
4: So yes. Yeah, there's definitely,
5: it's the anti-pickleball defamation people. They're just trying to talk bad about pickleball. Nobody's getting hurt playing pickleball.
4: Do you play pickleball?
5: No, but I will be soon.
4: Oh, really?
5: Yeah.
4: Oh.
5: How can you avoid it?
4: You can't.
5: Everybody's doing it.
4: We did the big grasshopper and I. We've been married. Shout out to him. 44 years. Yes. Mm-hmm. So far, we beat at least the 30 to 40 year. So now we're going to meet the 40 to 50 year category.
5: So they're very, very proud. I know one of my family members, when he beats the younger people, he's 71 now. Shout out to you, James. When he beats the 71 and the 30 to 40 year olds, he's so proud.
4: Oh.
5: And I hear about it and I'm so excited to hear about it. So yeah, good for you guys.
4: Yeah. So anyway, but yes, we have not done pickleball, even though we did get the pickleball paddles mm-hmm. for my daughter for Christmas. We haven't broken them out yet. We are still playing badminton with the grandkids. So
5: nice.
4: We haven't gotten to the pickleball level yet. Right. Exactly. It's like, wow. But we do have a pickleball court where we live.
5: Nice.
4: And we do hear the balls.
5: And I bet they have it at the local YMCA.
4: Everywhere. Yep. And in Massachusetts, they just built a huge pickleball on Route 114, a huge pickleball court that like double layers.
5: Which part of 114?
4: It would be down in the Middleton area.
5: Oh,
4: yeah.
5: Have to venture there.
4: You'll have to venture down there.
5: I will.
4: Oh, yeah. Oh, my goodness. So when their friends, I'm socially back to, so when friends are, talking about this, I'm sure they've gotten advice from their friends. Mm-hmm. So when they come to you, do they say, my friends?
5: Oh, yes.
4: Oh, they do.
5: Oh, yes, okay. They do. And the funny thing is like, not everybody's story is the same. So you don't want to discredit the friend of the potential client, but sometimes they're telling you something that seems like an enigma was the word.
4: Yeah, that's
5: so it. They say, my friend went through this and they said this. Well, my friend said that. And I do get a lot of my friend giving me advice, and you don't want to spend a lot of time talking about the friend's situation to see if it's the same. So I just redirect and say, what are you looking for?
4: Uh-huh.
5: What possible outcomes you want? What are your goals? And talk about the rules, because then you get to the point where you're playing compare and contrast the friend situation to their situation. And I don't know if that's the best use.
4: It's only ones of your time and
5: of their time.
4: And their
5: actually
4: time.
5: My time is okay, but yeah, you know,
4: that's right.
5: You tell me about your friend, but what you really want to know is what you want to know.
4: Mm-hmm.
5: Because what your friend has really doesn't really matter to you. You just want to know how certain things apply to you. And mm-hmm. that's how I have to pivot it and make sure that I'm understanding what you need.
4: Okay. That's good.
5: That's what,
4: yeah, otherwise you're a counselor.
5: Yes. So, you know, your friend had this, and then I want to get more information about your friend. It's only through trial and error that I realized, why am I talking for 15 minutes about someone's friend? And it's like, no, this is not what they want to know. This is exactly what they want to know. Let's get them back to that information.
4: That's great. Now, how many folks do you think that come in asking about

0: Questions are good because this is not something that just happened overnight. You're talking about the end of a marriage.
1: That's right. 30
0: And
1: plus years or
0: yeah,
1: 20 plus years. Yes.
0: 100%. It's so long and you have a lot of questions, and your questions tell me you're thinking. Your questions tell me you want to do more thinking. So hopefully I've given you enough information for you to sit with that information. But I think that they think about it, and maybe some of them are going to give me a call or give the office a call, and follow up. And others maybe decided that they go in a different route, or maybe they don't want it. They don't want that.
1: All right, maybe they found that this is really going to be hard, harder than I thought it was going to be.
0: Yes, for example, that there could have been someone who came to see whether or not their spouse is eligible to get half of their inheritance, and trying to explain certain things about how New Hampshire divide things. And maybe they were hedging their bet on one circumstance and explaining how things could happen. Maybe they decided a different outcome, or maybe they decided a different way to go. So, yeah.
1: Okay. So for younger couples, is there anything, not I it's but it's even a hard question to frame, because if I was my younger self, what, knowing that this is a possibility, what would I have done differently? Probably nothing.
0: It's hard because how can you even go into something thinking that it could not work? So keeping that aside, how could you do differently? Just speaking is thinking 20 years later, you may not want to be here. If you're a young couple, you may, I don't know. I don't know if my advice is one of legal or more like philosophical. Like, think about what it will look like 20 years from now, and think about where you are right now. They probably plan and have estate planning documents, and maybe when you do a loan, I guess. Okay, so if I could tell my daughter 10 year, 15, 20 years from now, and she decides to get married, maybe the loan. If you get a loan for your children, definitely put it in both of your names, and all these things that you see and you wish that
1: How
0: you
1: about the
0: could.
1: house? Should the house be in both names? Because I know sometimes a house is, in
0: That's a good
1: what.
0: question. So if you own a house jointly, whether your name is on it or not, it's a marital, if it's a marital asset, you got it while you were married.
1: I gotcha.
0: I've even seen an agreement recently where the one spouse bought the house a year before they're married, but they're still going to split the house. So most likely, even your if your name is not on the paper, if it was bought during the marriage, it's a marital asset. Some people may want to put their name on the paper, but in New Hampshire, that does not take away your equitable rights on as the owner, as part owner of the property. Yeah.
1: Okay, now the most important question, Mercy.
0: Yep.
1: What do you think? Taylor and Kelsey, do you think it's going to be long enough for a great divorce? The most important question. You can just shake your head, roll
0: Well,
1: your eyes.
0: I don't know if you're gonna like my answer, only that I always wish people who do this the best. I always wish them
1: That's right.
0: the longest, the happiest. May they ever, may they go through every disagreement with ease. Like in a religious wise, I would say may God be the center stone of your marriage. It's just seeing being a part of people's pain for the past 15 years, I can't help but wish people well and wish them the proper skills necessary, the proper patience necessary to have a long and healthy marriage.
1: Such a good answer.
0: It's the truth.
1: I think there's some betting folks out there that are not hoping.
0: I
1: I hope
0: get
1: they do
0: that.
1: well.
0: I get that too,
1: Many
0: but
1: children.
0: many whatever their heart desire, good
1: That's
0: for them.
1: great.
0: Yeah.
1: So what else? Believe it or not, we're almost over.
0: Oh, wow.
1: I know. So what else do you think that folks need to know from More No Law about gray divorce?
0: What folks need to know is that gray divorce can happen unexpectedly, and sometimes it can happen according to plan. It can be a spouse who's been waiting patiently for this bench this benchmark,

0: you know, the kids are out, they're 20, and then they look at their spouse and say, I'm all done. However way you find yourself in that position, we're able to help you navigate through that by giving you options. We're big believers of options. You know, I talk to people about mediation. I talk to people about collaborative. I talk to people about the litigation process because that's what they know about. And that's what it's the scariest. It's like me versus me, and they get nervous, and everything about it is nervous and stress inducing. We get that. So when people come to us, it's important for us to give them several options and a pathway to navigate their circumstances. So we're hopefully able to help people make a decision about which way is going to cause the least amount of conflict and look at their goals. Some people tell me right off the bat, I want amicable. I want 50-50. I don't want less. I don't want more. And we say, that's perfect. Mm-hmm. Here are all the options that could work. Let's go this route. And here's why we like this route. You guys have a lot of retirement assets. You have a lot of investments portfolio. Mm-hmm. And it's easy to put things on paper, but you may want to consider this type of divorce because you'll have a financial person putting using a software and putting numbers in and talking to you guys about what you want and what your goals are and hoping that that meshes with the outcome that you want. Mm. So we're able to work with people through any stage, be it gray or not, but definitely through gray divorce.
1: And we have a question from my dear friend Jeanette, who says, you recommend counseling as an adjunct service.
0: You know, I don't know whether I recommend it or not recommend it, but I do ask if it sounds like what the person is telling me. I do ask. I said, you know, did you do counseling? Mm. Did you talk? If they tell me that they've seen a therapist or they themselves have seen a therapist, I do ask. I don't know that I recommend it.
1: Or if you can.
0: I don't feel comfortable recommending that.
1: Yeah.
0: No.
1: But you do ask.
0: I do ask. Yeah. If they bring it up and they tell me that they have a mental health person that they're talking to, I do.
1: That's great.
0: I do ask.
1: Wow, you gave us a lot of information. Mercy, Kay Frank from Morneau Law. Thank you very much. Grasshoppers, if you need any more information, info@morneaulaw.com, and you will be able to talk to Mercy in person. Thank you, everyone. Have a good week.

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1: Green flag is in the air. The Iowa Gorn 350 is underway.
2: Contact hard into the outside wall. It was Tyler Reddick at the bottom of the racetrack. The green and white checkered flag goes in the air. Blaney wins the stage.
1: They're bumping and grinding, coming off the corner. Larson gets into Bowman. He'll turn Bowman into the outside wall.
2: Green and white checkered flag awaits. Christopher Bell receives it right now and will win stage number two.
3: A terrible pit stop for Joey Logano. There he goes, down and away from second to the back of the field on this pit stop.
4: Ryan Blaney puts the fender out in front of Chase Elliott. Christopher Bell.
1: Christopher Bell will go to the high side of Ryan Blaney. He will sweep around Blaney. Christopher Bell goes back to the lead to lead his 71st lap of the afternoon.
2: Gibbs gets right beside Brad Keselowski. He's going to have Christopher Bell pinned behind him. Checkered flag is in the air, and Ty Gibbs wins the Iowa Corn 350 powered by ethanol at Iowa Speedway.

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5: And that's one of the reasons why I talk about it so much, because I think it's an existential threat to any kind of GOP victory. The Democrat Party used these far-left ideologues as a get-out-the-vote mechanism. And in order to seem sincere, they had to adopt a lot of that platform in order to seem like they were one of them.
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7: Many observers say Iran has put up a strong fight, but that America has one weapon that Iran doesn't, and that's a nuclear bomb. In your view, how likely is it for America to use a nuclear bomb?
8: Naturally, it can end up being a mistake for them. The morning after they use a bomb, all of America's military bases around the world would be occupied. Today, things are different than World War II. The people of the world have awakened. No one in the world will allow for such a crime to be committed, because the next time it could be themselves.
7: Washington has long claimed that Iran is a threat to Israel. Israel says Iran wants to build a bomb to destroy Israel. Does Iran want to destroy Israel?
8: Iran has only one thing to say about occupied Palestine, and this is something our martyred leader has also said. The leadership there must be chosen based on a majority vote by the people who are connected to that land. This will certainly not be done with a nuclear bomb, but we certainly prefer if the Zionist regime did not exist. Just like the previous South African regime, an apartheid and white supremacist regime that was discarded by the people, the same thing must happen in Palestine.
9: Healthcare should be a choice made by a patient and their doctor. If that patient is under the age of 18, the parents as well, right? And I believe that Medicare for All should cover all healthcare.
10: Yeah.
9: Which is defined by what a patient needs in accordance with their doctor. So that includes reproductive rights, mm-hmm. right? That includes gender-affirming care, healthcare.
5: So a lot of stuff in this whirlwind of a news cycle, and we're going to break down everything this week, today actually, to get you set up, because we're almost through the week. And whenever we get close to Friday anymore, I kind of wonder, well, hell, what else is going to come out of the gate? What else is going to happen? What else is going to break? Good heavens. Because I'm just waiting to see, because with Iran and everything else, I mean, we know we've been talking about this day in and day out. Does that mean that we're going to have, is it going to escalate? Are we going to have an agreement? Or what's going to happen with the economy? So welcome to the radio program. Dana Lash with you. We're at the top of this first hour, getting everything started and ready to go. Now, one of the things, I'm going to actually put this up because I saw this yesterday. And immediately, some of this is a little inaccurate, this story that's going around. Although it's a very Red Dawn-esque kind of situation. And it's the story of, maybe get this up, this supposed threat maybe that was going around about how Iran was preparing for military operations on U.S. soil. But in reality, kind of they were. But it had to do with this IRGC general who was saying that they are allowing operations in a certain territory, but it didn't mention the U.S. It didn't mention anything of that nature. But still, because didn't Red Dawn just came out, if I'm remembering correctly. When did this movie come out? Red Dawn came out it had come out in 1984. So it's like we're on the anniversary of it, the release of it, because it came out, I think, in August of 84. So we're in the anniversary of this. Just how the timing is just impeccable. But, and you guys remember that movie? I think Patrick Swayze was in it. You had a lot of the guys, I think, that were in The Outsiders that were actually in Red Dawn. But the story, and this was something that was over at New York Post, and it was over at the Japan Times, because immediately I wanted to pull out my 50 cal and position it right where I could take out the most IRGC members if they were going to come and try something like this and get froggy domestically. And this, of course, came as the military stance and with the frozen talks, as they put it. Everything is in a stalemate. Now, what's stupid is that this is the negotiation to get to the negotiation. I know I've said that a million times, but this is the negotiation just to get us to a point where we can negotiate an ending to this. So we can't even agree on how to even approach getting to the end of it. And that's the real problem. We're not even at that point. We don't even have that. So I think it goes to show you that these people, they're not serious at all whatsoever on the negotiate. Iran isn't. They're not serious on these negotiations. They're not serious on the good. They're not serious on ceasing any of this. But can you imagine if they actually did decide to do something domestically? Because, you hear all the stories of terror cells, et cetera. There's memes about this. Rural America turns into Chris Pratt from Parks and Rec with a Photoshop rifle in his hands. There are people who weekend warrior to prepare for stuff like this. And this would be, that would be one of the stupidest things I think that Iran could possibly do. Because it would see, that's why they've always avoided attacking Israel head on. Because then there would be no excuse for restraint. And a response, just like with the U.S., no excuse for restraint. The other thing that we've been watching as well is, let me pull this up. This is interesting, the Islamist aspect. So Mamdani, this came out just the other day. Mamdani had refused to attend, because, in New York, every country has its own whatever day parade, right? It's not one country over the other. Every country, everybody that lives in New York, they have their own festivals. They have their own country-specific parades, days, things like that. And previously, a lot of the mayor's schedule, they have a lot of stuff to do, is they show up at every single one of these. It just engenders goodwill with the community, things like that. I get it. But what's interesting is that not everything has been treated the same, at least with this new Mamdani administration. So even de Blasio attended most everything. And Eric Adams, after him, attended most everything, but not Mamdani. So it made news a little while ago when he refused to do the, the Israel Independence Day parade. It was making news because he was invited and apparently had declined. And I want to add that that's also when his wife was out. She decided to go on one of her little trips, one of her vacations. I can't remember what vacation it was. I can't remember if this was the one where she was in India and she was getting inspiration for her art, or if this is where she was in France. She's taken so many trips. I honestly can't remember, but she was out of the country on a personal vacation because that's apparently all she does is sit in coffee shops and glare at New Yorkers whose religion she doesn't like. And then she takes these super swanky vacations and does all these retreats and all this stuff for what? I don't know. I've never seen anyone who gets so tired and needs to have a spa day after, you know, doing nothing, but there we are. They don't even have kids. So she was out of the country. So he declined the first ever, apparently it was the first time ever that a New York mayor declined to participate. Now you might think, well, maybe it's something, he didn't really actually have anything else going on. He just didn't want to do it. He was actually pictured in other areas doing other things. So he just didn't want to do it. We'll just be honest about it then. But we all know why he didn't want to do it. So he ignored the Israel Independence Day thing. And that's a big thing in their community, in the Israeli community there. He ignored that. And then just the other day, he gathered with the Pakistani community and they celebrated Pakistan's Independence Day, which I thought was weird. Like, why would you ignore one and then you're doing Pakistan? And then he gave this big speech like they've done so much to build New York. I don't know what they've ever done to build New York. Everybody talks about immigrants and all this other stuff. And I just think that's a bunch of identity politic nonsense, but I digress. What do they actually build? Why is it that this is, it's just weird. And he made sure he was photographed there. He went, they had their parade. They did their parade. They had this whole thing and he was there. And he was saying that this is about honoring the contributions that Pakistani New Yorkers have made to the city. Okay, that's great, but you couldn't do it for all of them. Remember, he also just erased the Italians with the little map that they came out with. He erased the Italians. And so he showed up to this. And I thought that was weird. And I made of comments on this, considering Pakistan's own history of expelling people like Afghans and like everybody else. But he has made it very, very clear in that there is othering that is going on here. And he wants to other certain belief sets and certain subgroups out of existence. I mean, remember, Pakistan was basically carved out of India, and then they created a Muslim state. And then this was after you had Islamists that had been invading every part of that area, carrying out raids all across India. I mean, they had, I don't know what the death toll was, but it was over a million. Over a million. Just all this bloodshed and conflict in the area. Good luck being a Christian in Pakistan. Good luck being anything other than whatever homogenous belief set, which we know it is, this Islamism runs it. They separated from India, which is why they even exist. So they do not, by the way, unless you are of their faith, you do not have the same rights. You will get harassed. So I just thought he keeps showcasing and acting like these types of cultures are somehow part of the fabric of cities like New York. And that's contrary to what New York is. It's contrary from where these cultures come from. You don't have the quote unquote diversity. You don't have a democratic process. Hell, you can't even protest over there without risk of getting killed. It's truly stunning. We're going to dive in. We got more on that. We also have to dive into the woke Reich, because I'm telling you something. This is pretty crazy to see this. And I'm just done with it. I'm really done with all of this nonsense. I don't know if you've seen some of the video going around, but I think Tucker Carlson has gone full on Adolf and decided to accuse my friend of literally being entirely created by Israel. I mean, the mask has been off for a while. I don't know how anyone can listen to anything he says and think there's anything Christ that's coming out of his mouth. I don't know how anybody can look at anything Tucker Carlson says and not only think, oh, well, yeah, that's Christ speaking. That sounds like a disciple. Or even that sounds like an educated person. Not everything that befalls you is because of the Jews. I don't know if he was raised to believe that. I can't imagine as a good father did. His father wasn't anything like that. And I knew his father. I'm. It's just shocking to me. It's shocking to me to see when people show you who they are, you got to believe them. And it's amazing that people can keep quiet for that long and have that much just hate and rage swirling within them, that this is what they do. We're going to discuss that and a lot more as we roll towards headlines. We're going to get headlines. And of course, after that, we have Days of These United States. We're also going to get into the childhood vaccines, this vaccine stuff. And coming up, Ken Paxton is going to be joining us. He's going to be joining us as well. So a lot of good stuff as we move. The folks who help make the program possible. It is, who do we have here? Because this is not...
10: Berna.
5: Oh, that's right. 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
23: And now, all of the news you would probably miss. It's time for Dana's Quick Five.
5: Oh, let's see here. Oh, my gosh. You know, I don't have this on my headlines, but I got to tell you, because, you know, I follow that bald eagle, the bear, whatever, live cam with the bald eagles. Jackie, the mama eagle, passed away. They just announced it. Now, she had gotten into a fight with two younger eagles, so I don't know if it was related to that, but she had, like, there was, like, some anemia issues and a few other things, and so...
24: It's like a sitcom.
5: She has, like, her eaglets. I have been watching, no joke, that camera. Literally, it's perpetually up on my office monitor because I like to peek in on it. I mean, I watch it all day. I have it up all day long, and I am so sad. They just raised enough money to be able to stave off a massive development. They're trying to overdevelop the area. They're not against development, but they don't want houses, like four houses on an acre, you know what I mean? And call it luxury. So that's what they were trying to fight there. And they ended up winning, and they raised the money to be able to save the air. But then you got this news. I'm like, golly, it never ends. This is horrible. So, John Hinckley Jr. sends a message to Jodie Foster 45 years after the Reagan assassination attempt. I am mystified as to how this guy, like, we're just acting like this is normal. Because he tried to kill the president of the United States to impress Jodie Foster. I think that he still has all of the same obsessions. Because the fact that he sent well wishes to her 45 years later is freaky. This dude, I think, is still dangerous. He's on X, for crying out loud. He's on social media. This is so weird. You have tourists posting for photos atop of an iconic Oregon waterfall. Took a deadly fall. I swear we have headlines like this every single year. People, we got to stop it. Extinct human remains found on the seafloor fuel claims of real-life biblical giants. I believe it. I mean, I think there were some tall persons back in the day, I'm just saying. But they said that the remains of an extinct human being discovered on the seafloor off of Taiwan, they said that these leg bones belong to Denisovans, an ancient group of humans that split from the Neanderthal lineage about 550,000 years ago. Looks like a thigh bone and a shin bone. Now, here's the thing. What if it's just like a person whose pituitary gland was like completely in overdrive? And now we're going to make an assumption for like a whole species based on that? I don't know. I've got questions. We have a lot more. Don't go anywhere.

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15: So, welcome back. Dana Lash with you. We got to have this conversation about, I'm going to just dive into it. I think I have this later, but I'm switching it. I'm sorry, Juan. I'm just dragging it all the way up here. I think I had it later in the show, but it just seems more naturally. Or I think maybe it was earlier. No, it's earlier. I just didn't get to it. So I got a question. This is in, so I live in Dallas. The airport, my airport of choice is the DFW airport. Huge airport. It's like space-wise the biggest in the world. I don't think it has the most terminals, but it is the biggest in terms of space. It is huge. And you have like, I don't know, all what, ABCD. You have like five terminals. I think they're building a sixth. Aren't they doing a sixth terminal right now? And there's, it's its own little city. And I've been in these, you know, in the airport. I've been in the D terminal. D terminal, I think, is like the international terminal. That's where the most international flights fly out of. That's what's known as the international terminal. And I see when I'm in there, you know, you're going to your flight, they'll have these chapels. It's the All Faith Chapel. And what I find funny is that sometimes if they have Christian services, they bring the crosses out. And then when it's done, they put everything away. So it's like the it's like the room of requirement in Harry Potter, right? It just, you know, manifests and whatever you need, it's there. And it is something that they make accessible for people of every faith. Okay, whatever. Well, then this headline, and I find it weird that it's in August that this is making the news, although the construction on this is not set to be completed until December. So according to the news and the permits, an Islamic foot washing station, actually several, are coming to the DFW airport. They're called the Wudu stations. And that is the whole wudu thing is like this ritualistic cleansing process that one must undergo if you're a Muslim before you pray, right? This graphic that Juan has is just killing me right now. It is hysterical. So I have made questions on this. So let me just explain. If you don't know, the wudu thing, that's like the ritual of cleansing before they say their prayers. They have to, and there's like a certain way you do it and certain things you wash. So you wash your hands and your arms up to your elbows. You're supposed to like sniff water in your nose. You wash your face and your head, and then you wash your feet. And then after that, you can pray. Now, you have to do the whole thing over again if you fart. What? Totally not kidding. Google it. I kid you not. Google it. I triple dog dare you to Google that. So if you do anything like, you know, touch a dead person or do anything or fart, you know, go to the bathroom, then you gotta start the whole damn thing over again. So hold it in. What it's, yeah, it is, you know, anything that's nasty, you got to start over again. Right. I am not kidding. I'm not kidding with this. So they are installing what they call these wudu stations in men's and women's restrooms in Terminal D. And it's described as giving Muslim travelers a dedicated place to perform ritual washing before prayer. Now, I am so not done with this. Let me just tell you what the rest of the story says. They say officials point to another reason for the change. Travelers washing their feet in the sinks can leave the floors wet and slippery and damage restroom counters. Now, they're like, well, they're quick to point out that these are in other airports like Chicago, O'Hare, etc. And they're also quick to point out, well, this is privately funded, you know. It's $300,000. It's privately funded. And it was registered with Texas regulators on July 31st. It's coming out. The news is coming out now. They expect to have it completed by the end of the year. And they want to prevent water on standard restroom floors because people are apparently barn animals. Okay, so I have two questions. I'm going to try to do this delicately. My first question is this. So, okay, fine. Everybody, like I said, is quick to point out that these are privately funded. $300,000 for a wudu. And there's only two of them, I think, that are going in. There's the one in the women's and one in the men's that's in Terminal D. I don't believe that they are in any other terminal. But they're, the way the article reads, they're just in those two, right? So my question is this. If they are privately funded, who pays to for the maintenance and any repairs and upkeep? Who's responsible for that? Out of my question, right? My second question is this. It's 2026. Is that a thing that we got to wash our feet like that? Kane, I'm really genuinely asking. This is not like, I know, you know, Jesus was like, shake the dust off your sandals. And I get it. Like being over in the Middle East, there's lots of sand. Yeah. But also we have better shoes today. Kane?
16: Yeah. Plus the flooring, the pavement, everything from the taxi ride to the front of the airport, all the way to your terminal. You're not going to be stepping in anything dirty. I don't see this as being an issue. I don't see people needing these wash stations because their feet are so dirty every time they go to the damn airport. I don't see that happening.
15: I mean, I'm amazed by this because I've never, sure, I'm like, oh man, I can't wait to change my socks or something like that. But I don't know. I consider myself an almost frightfully cleanly person. I'm really into grooming myself, you know? So I can't imagine, like, I'm just going to clean my feet at the airport. And furthermore, I can't believe people were putting their dirty ass hocks in the sink. That's disgusting.
16: The other thing is, are they walking around barefoot to the terminal? Is this what they're doing? Are they being barefoot? Is that what we're...
15: I don't know.
16: That's the only thing that makes sense to me.
15: I mean, how is there still not water all over the floor from this? I saw one of these foot washing stations in Jaffa, and it was outside before you go into the mosque. They have a place where you wash your and do all that, and you wash your. And I'm going to just tell you, the pavement right around it was soaking wet. So how was there, if the goal is to not have water all over the floor, then there's going to be water all over the floor because you're either going to have towels or you're going to have paper towels, one of the two. You're not going to be able to have your little feet dryers. So what's that going to do? That's just, I find that just, it's 2026. Right? It's like the whole call to prayer thing. Where church bells were bells that literally also kept time and made announcements like so-and-so kicked the bucket. Here's how many bells for a death. Here's how many bells for the birth. Here's how many bells. You know, the call to prayer is a guy screaming from a minaret like, oh, time to come pray to Allah, la, la, la. I mean, and everyone's like, well, it's necessary for the reminder. Hi, people have got iPhones and watches and you can set alarms. You don't need to play something in 11 million decibels because you're actually making a declaration of planting a flag. It's intrusive for a purpose. And I feel like this is too. There's no dedicated, and I'm not even asking for one. I'm pointing out there's no dedicated space. And they can say it's privately funded, but I'm guaranteeing you that public money is coming into this in some way or another, whether it's upkeep, whether it's maintenance, whether it's repairs, whatever it is. That's just... I mean, that's the thing. I also think this, again, it's 2026. We're not a foot washing in the airport bathroom country, okay? We're not, let's wash your feet before you go. We're not that. This is Texas. We've got Neiman's here. You know what I mean? Like, we've got Starbucks's on every damn corner in the U.S. of A. You can literally pull up to a grocery store and people will run their groceries out and put them in your car, right? This is the USA. We don't do feet washing at all these different places before you can go in. If that's where you come from, fine. But don't start putting in feety sinks all over everywhere and demanding that that we have, because you had it back in your third world sandbox, that, you know, you can come and bring it here. Dana, that's offensive. Not as offensive as your dirty, crusty, nasty hocks getting soaked like pickled pig's feet in some water at the airport. I'm just saying, that's the truth of it. Maybe America isn't your country. We don't do that here, and that's okay, because you can do it there. We just don't do it here. It's okay, people, to say this stuff. It is okay to be like, you're still going to have water everywhere all over the floor. I've seen them. There were foot washing stations all the hell over everywhere we were over in the Middle East. And the water all over the floor. What do you think you're proving? You're not doing anything. No one's going to sit there and dry their feeties off. No, that's not how that happens. Somebody's going to slip. Here's what's going to happen. Somebody's going to slip and break a hip. And then there's going to be a big old Islamic lawsuit against the airport at DFW. And I'm sure they'll use that as an excuse to cancel more flights. I'm just saying. But it's true, though. So I don't care if it's privately funded. Do you think that I could put a privately funded giant cross in the middle of Terminal D? I mean, if you're saying it's not a big deal, then why is the chapel all purpose? And then they trade out the religious symbolism, you know, depending on the folks in there. People might think that it's not a big deal, but I'm guaranteeing you that it is. This is all about the Islamification of America. This is not something that we do in our culture. This is not something that Christians do as part of anything other than, you know, maybe a symbolic act or something to demonstrate Jesus's lessons on service and fellowship. But it's not something that's required for, you can't come in here and pray unless your feeties are clean. Thankfully, I've never, Kane, have you ever seen anybody put the feet in the sink at the airport when you were there?
16: No, thankfully, because I don't know. I'd have to say something.
15: Oh, my body would be physically incapable of not saying something.
16: To kick their other foot out from under them is what I'd want to do.
15: I mean, people wash their hands in that sink. That's just disgusting. That's just nasty. Like, what are you doing with your feet that you're like, oh my gosh, I got to wash. How nasty are you that you got to wash your feet? Seriously, that's what we think. We're like, how nasty are you? You got to wash your feet off before you pray. What does it matter? This is not something we do. Just like having, again, the call to prayer. These are like little intrusive things. That's just symbolic ritualism. That's not the edification of the spirit. That's not anything of that purpose. These are little intrusive things to further and further squeeze you out of spaces. That's exactly what it is. And if people deny it, oh, that's just Islamophobia. If it's Islamophobia, then tell me why there isn't a dedicated Christian space. If it's Islamophobia, then why is it that there's so much? Why is it that you cannot go and put a cross in a Muslim nation? You can't go and you can't have like a San Janeiro festival in Pakistan. You can't do that. What would happen? They'd beat you to death. They literally would. So I'm just saying, it's another case of like suicidal empathy. Partly it's that. Partly people think, oh, well, it's not a big deal. Just let it. No, I think it is. So now they're saying, well, anybody can use them. So you're telling me that if I wanted to wash my tennis shoes off in the foot washing station, I can? Because that's how I'm looking at it. Airport floors are gross. We have a lot more on the way as we move. We got a lot on Islamification of America today. We're also going to get into the woke Reich crash out. We also have GOP and the Senate race in Texas. We're going to talk about that as well. So you don't want to miss anything. Ooh, and the child vax, all of that stuff. The abortion shot. Now, we called it the clot shot, but I think now it's kind of maybe safe to call it that, right? Doesn't sound like much of a stretch. So we're going to get into all of that as we move. The folks who won't make the program possible. I actually just saw, let me pull this up. I just saw a thing from Alliance Defending Freedom. They're back in the courtroom again, beating somebody else down. Yeah. As they should, because they're fighting for your rights. I don't know any other group that has made such an impact as Alliance Defending Freedom, whether it is having the repeal of Roe v. Wade, or whether the overturning of Roe v. Wade, rather, or a huge free speech victory at the Supreme Court for a Christian counselor, or protecting all of these businesses when whatever woke mafia comes after them. Alliance Defending Freedom has been in the fight every single time. I mean, on the front line, sometimes alone, defending the freedoms and values that matter, where it matters really the most, and that's in the courtroom. Because this stuff is expensive, and a lot of people walk away from these fights and allow this stuff, fait accompli, to just erode our constitutional freedoms, but not ADF. They fight the biggest cultural and legal battles that happen right here. They walk into the courtrooms. They work to protect women's sports through common sense legislation. They're fighting efforts to expand dangerous, like mail order abortion drug schemes, things like that, where you have women popping them sometimes a couple at a time, and then they're in the hospital because basically you overdosed on abortifacients. It's insane. And this isn't just about winning a case singularly or one election. It's about defending the God-given rights of everybody and make sure that freedoms are protected for the next generation. But here's the thing. 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

0: Thanks, mailbox.
1: We just got a letter. We just got a letter. We just got a letter. I wonder who it's from.
0: Oh, it looks like my ballot. Brought to me by my Secretary of State. And with it, I can participate in democracy. The first day that I can turn this in is June 25th.
2: It's the fake document.
0: It has to be postmarked by July 21st.
2: But that's okay, kids, because we don't check
0: Or I can drop it off up until Election Day, which is August 4th.
2: And even after, because we
0: don't check Secretary of State. Thanks, mailbox.
1: Votes could do, we can't do.
2: I mean, first off, I find that incredibly debasing. You know, that's just... Secondly, you might be asking yourself, why is Abdul al-Sayed, the absolute terror simp who's trying to run for Senate and up there in Little Mogadishu, why is he doing a kid's show for this? I'll tell you why. It's not for his base. It's for the independents and the moderates out there. He's trying to do everything that he can to slim down the terror girth, for the lack of any other better way to put it, to make him seem like he is inoffensive and benign. And look, I know Blue's Clues too. Here's a cultural touch point that we share, because a lot of the people that watch Blue's Clues are now in their like late 20s and they're voting. And maybe they don't know everything about Abdul al-Sayed, but they'll remember the guy who did that cultural touch point and made that video. They'll know him. They'll know that, and that's going to stick in their heads. That's why he did it. And then what you didn't see is the Blue wasn't there because he hates Blue. You know, like Hassan Piker probably got electrocuted the hell off the set. All right, we got a lot more on the way. We got Texas AG and Senate candidate Ken Paxton going to be joining us next hour. Stick with us.
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1: Mark James recapping the Only Bulls Grand Prix of Portland. Felix Rosenquist, your Indy 500 champion, started on pole with Alex Palou to his outside, but thanks to the pit strategy and great timing on the pit call again by Barry Wanzer and company, Alex Palou gets to victory lane and his lead balloons to 110 points as the series gets set to head north of the border. Felix Rosenquist settled for second and Will Power completes the podium of the Only Bulls Grand Prix of Portland.
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10: 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Joey Logano gets nailed. 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
13: And that's one of the reasons why I talk about it so much, because I think it's an existential threat to any kind of GOP victory. The Democrat Party used these far-left ideologues as a get-out-the-vote mechanism. And in order to seem sincere, they had to adopt a lot of that platform in order to seem like they were one of them.
14: The Dana Show with Dana Lash.
13: Welcome back to the program. Dana Lash with you, and we are at the top of the second hour. It's Friday. Happy Friday to you. I hope that you're getting ready to have a great weekend. I think everybody's kids are going back to school. We're watching this stuff, this with this Mangione case. I feel like this all ties in together. It's kind of a slow news day. And one of the things that I was reading about last night is the rise of, well, my view is that it's the rise of authoritarianism. And I'm looking at all of these different, you know, promotions on the left and all of the policies that they promote and a couple of things that are somewhat similar on the right. And then I'm watching this Mangione case, which this guy was turned into a folk hero because he shot this healthcare executive that everyone thought was such a bad person. Because why is this guy a bad person again? For real. Okay, why do they think that the guy that Mangione killed, why do people think that that guy particularly was a bad person?
15: I think he was at least considered to be an upper level management guy in the healthcare system there for United Healthcare. That's what I believe. I think that he thought that this guy had some pull and decision making and maybe been the one to decide poorly against his own case. So I think there was a lot of projection going on by Mangione.
13: So that's kind of what I was wondering too. They think that he just like was snatching up healthcare off people's out of people's pockets, like snatching wigs from That does like that guy who did the George Washington Carver video that we played last hour. Like that wig snatch, that would be easy because that looks like it's barely resting on his big old bald head. That is interesting because that kind of gets into a lot. I mean, you saw this rise in sentiment that was measured by people who think that it's okay, like violence is okay if it's in the pursuit of what they view as justice, which is like this ever-changing thing. What do you mean? How do you define justice? What is justice? Who's justice? Justice from what? What does that look like? A lot of questions, right? And this guy is celebrated as being this icon of that. This Mangione guy, he's viewed as this. There's tons of people. I'm watching a monitor. If you can't see it obviously from where you are, but I'm watching a monitor and it's like Britney Spears or Taylor Swift is coming out of the courtroom. They just showed a minute ago all the people that were behind the barricades to, and now, they weren't just press. The people behind the barricades, they could get a glimpse of this guy. He's like, he's a celebrity. He's a folk hero. But what did he actually do? You're going to shoot a healthcare executive, and what does that accomplish? Well, I mean, other than the fact that you're going to jail, what does that accomplish? I mean, absolutely nothing. Oh, but he did. But this guy was, it's kind of the Republicans pushing old people off the cliff, but like taken literally, and somebody decided to act upon it. It's kind of what it is. So he's pled guilty in federal court. I know that there's some other, apparently the sentencing isn't going to happen until, I think, December is when they said, December of this year. Now, he's got another trial under New York state law. So this ends the federal prosecution. This ends the federal prosecution of Mangione, but he's got the New York case. So when defense went out there and was talking about double jeopardy, that's what they were alluding to. He didn't get a deal. They already forewent the pursuing the death penalty in his case. So there was no DOJ deal for this guy. So he pled guilty, said he did it. I don't know what that's going to do to all the people who are outside acting like he's innocent, was framed by the state. I mean, he literally said, quote, I shot Mr. Thompson in Manhattan. That's verbatim what he said in the courtroom just like an hour and a half ago. Maybe an hour and 20 minutes ago. He said he printed the gun with a 3D printer and got a suppressor. Oh, here we go. That's a whole other thing. But they're trying to get, the reason that they keep saying double jeopardy is because they're trying to end the state pursuit of justice, because New York and from what I understand, Pennsylvania could come into this because he was arrested in Pennsylvania. So that's a whole other situation. His defense team is saying that this is going to be double jeopardy if you try him in the state of New York for this crime. So it's double jeopardy because he already had the federal prosecution. But I don't see how that's, I mean, even the New York Times was saying that, well, you know, depending on how he pleads and what charges he pleads to, et cetera, you know, that's pretty probably not going to factor in. But it's, you know, the defense is trying to do the best thing that they can for their client. But I mean, not really double jeopardy, though. And I think that also depends on how he's charged and how the state pursues those charges, because there are a slew of charges there. I mean, they could get him on gun charges alone. They could get him on because he was, I mean, first of all, you can't have any of what he had in New York. And then he used them in commission of a felony. That's a whole other set of charges. I think there's ways around it. I don't want to spend an inordinate amount of time doing law TV, but one of the things that the whole reason I'm talking about this case is because this is the embodiment of the left. This is the left's rhetoric in action. This is what the left looks like as an action, is what you're seeing right now. Defund the police, burn it all down in the Second Amendment, because you had Abdul al-Sayed Abdul al-Sayed in challenging Mike Rogers. Mike Rogers, I looked at the latest polling for this. Mike Rogers is ahead. But in this interesting Michigan poll, he's 51 to al-Sayed's 47. Al-Sayed just scrubbed over 100 videos from his social media accounts. And some of those videos included him railing against the Second Amendment. Railing against the Second Amendment. This is cut 15. So just keep Mangione on the back burner. This is the left in action. This is Abdul Sayed saying he wants more of the same kind of health care that Mangione was actually acting against. Listen.
16: Health care should be a choice made by a patient and their doctor. If that patient is under the age of 18, the parents as well, right? And I believe that Medicare for All should cover all health care.
17: Yeah. Yeah.
16: Which is defined by what a patient needs in accordance with their doctor. And so that includes reproductive rights.
13: Mm-hmm. Reproductive, right? What does reproductive rights mean? What does that even mean? That's stupid. We have reproductive rights. He's not a real doctor, so he doesn't know. He's never practiced medicine. He never went and sat for his exams. He never passed the board. He never got his license. He's never literally been a practicing doctor ever. But what he's talking about is quote unquote Medicare for All. That's the same kind of socialist government that Mangione was mad at. That's the reason why he shot Brian Thompson, because he was mad at the overarching government involvement and ruining. But he never elucidated or articulated that. He never articulated it. But that's the reality of it. Do you know, in Canada, I spoke to somebody who lives in Canada. They were waiting a year for to follow up on a test that they had gotten. I spoke, actually, I had talked about this. We were talking about healthcare, and I mentioned Canada. And there's a friend of mine, very good friend of mine, who ended up moving to Canada with her husband that I went to college. I went to Webster with her. I went to college with her. She was telling me everything that I said. She was like, everything you said about Canadian healthcare is absolutely correct. She had an abnormal scan, and she's been waiting a year to get in for a follow-up. She said it'll be a year, the first week of next month. She's been waiting that long to get in for a follow-up. So when you have everybody getting free, you have to ration how much people get. Remember under Obamacare when they were talking about the quote-unquote death panels, where you had people like a board of unelected officials who were gathered together and they would evaluate who gets care and who doesn't, who's cost-effective and who isn't? Some of you have already experienced that. At the time, I said I already went through that with my grandfather in the VA. My grandfather, when he was alive, World War II vet, and they literally would deny him certain things because they said that it wasn't cost efficient, because he at the time was in his 70s and or his 80s, and it's not cost efficient for him to have this treatment because of his age. And really, is he going to live that much longer? So does that sound like that's a decision between you and your doctor?
17: Not at all.
13: Well, that's what Abdul Al-Sayed says. He said it's just you and your doctor making that decision. But that process with the VA is literally the exact type of healthcare that they want. So when they deny you care because they don't think that it's cost efficient, does that sound like that's a decision between you and your doctor? No, absolutely it doesn't. But yet that is how you get to say, oh, it's for all, free. But that's doing a lot of heavy lifting, those words. All these things have a cost. All of this has a cost, every bit of it, every bit of it. Then you've got this. So we've been talking about the socialism on the left and really some on the right. Hakeem Jeffries doesn't seem to have a problem with it. Now, here's what I'm saying. When I was mentioned yesterday, I was talking about how everything is just a negotiation for these Democrats. This is audio. I just lost it. Yeah, 11. Go ahead and play. This is Hakeem Jeffries addressing the rise of socialism within the Democrat Party. Listen.
18: Yeah, so I think we'll see, you know, what happens in terms of what the caucus looks like on the other side of the midterm election. Certainly our focus right now is making sure that we win as many seats as we can in November, flip as many red seats blue, and take the gavels back so we can actually function like a check and balance on an out of control administration, as opposed to what Republicans have been doing, which is a reckless rubber stamp for Donald Trump's extreme agenda.
13: How is it a reckless rubber stamp? They can't pass anything, so he just has to do executive orders. Yeah. How is that a reckless rubber stamp? That's the dumbest thing I've ever heard. First off, if it was a reckless rubber stamp, tell me why he has more EOs than pass legislation. Tell me why Republicans can't get off their keisters and actually pass, like they can't pass the SAVE Act. Oh, so much for a rubber stamp, right? They can't even pass the damn SAVE Act. That's just stupid nonsense from the Democrat Party leader, who, by the way, has no plan on how to deal with all of this within his own party. He thinks that he's going to deal with it after midterms. After midterms, when you've lost even more relevancy and power within your own party. This is the stuff that this is who they're sharing the party with. This is who they are giving rise to. Audio soundbite 13. Terror apologists like this, who, by the way, is still speaking at all their DNC events and is still doing fundraisers with all of their top candidates. Listen to this.
19: And oh my God, I can't believe they're walking over the Israeli and the American flag. Like, my dude, they can do whatever the they want with the American flag and the Israeli flag. I wipe my ass with the American flag. This.
20: Hell yeah.
19: As a communicator, especially as a communicator that is in the United States of America, I understand the utter moral depravity of the average American. In order to make a more convincing argument, I always try to message to the room that I'm speaking to, if that makes sense.
13: Boy, he sounds like a real treat, but they're fundraising with him. Democrats are out there fundraising with him. They're I don't know how much, but they're out there fundraising with him. He's out there, been on the trail. He's going to be at the DNC. He's going to be doing all this stuff with these cats. So they're not worried about, you know, the takeover. And because it's already happened. They're just negotiating terms right now. That's it. Now, one of the things, well, I'm going to get to this because we got headlines coming up and I don't want to take any more time, because if I take more time away from headlines, I'm not going to be able to get in any of this other short news that I think that you need to know. But we're going to get it. We got a lot still to touch on. There's a couple of things that are happening today. Some of them I'm loath to even discuss, but we'll see. We'll see how it goes. Our partners that bring you this portion of the program, it's the folks over at Super Beats. 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That's why I want to tell you about Alliance Defending Freedom. 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They helped win major legal victories, including helping overturn Roe v. Wade and securing a landmark free speech victory at the Supreme Court. 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
20: 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And the metaphors veterans often use for the challenges of life are not exaggerations.
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0: and now. All of the news you would probably miss. It's time for Dana's Quick Five.
1: Well, it's a good thing we're here, so we'll make sure that you don't miss anything. Okay, so, although I think I accidentally just messed up my own thing. Where is it? Yeah, I did. I closed out all my headlines. I know I did, but that's okay because I got myself covered. All right, so first up, Nigel Farage. So this is important because in Britain, you want your conservatives to do well. You, people who would be like allies to you, right? You want them to do well. So they've been having Nigel Farage. He had a whole thing of resigning and running for re-election in Britain, and he won, actually. And he ended up beating the guy by quite a sizable margin. So all of the declarations that conservatism in Britain was done were a little bit too premature to just completely butcher a quote that was erroneously attributed to Mark Twain. So apparently Kane wants me to tell you about probiotics, and maybe it's because he's probably a registered agent with that lobby.
2: I am not.
3: But
1: just
3: I,
1: like
3: do
1: he hates old people.
3: I do approve.
1: Organisms living inside of psychopaths could be driving bad behavior.
2: Maybe that's Mangione's issue. Maybe he just needs probiotics.
1: No, it is not.
2: Maybe that's what it is.
1: The image that they use for this is a guy behind a sheet of plastic lit in pink, and he's carrying an axe. Yes. It's a yet-to-be peer-reviewed study. A team of researchers said that they found the first ever evidence of how microbiota could influence traits linked to being a psychopath, right? And a controversial personality construct, no empathy, poor behavior control, antisocial, etc. I don't know if I believe that. Now, I know that there's fungus that can infect ants and then burst out of their heads after it controls them like a zombie for an indeterminate period of time. Yeah, that's a true thing. But I don't know. A man claimed self-defense by claiming that he was in a different dimension when he killed the stranger. But that doesn't sound like self-defense. That just sounds like, dude, I had a really good alibi. That was so good. I was completely in a different dimension. This was in Atlanta where this took place. We got a lot more in store. Stick with us. Whether you're navigating restrictive gun laws or just want extra peace of mind, the Byrna is the perfect addition to your self-defense plan. 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
17: Welcome back to the program, Dana Lash with you. Now, I know our social team and everyone else is chomping at the bit and they're begging me, can you talk about, is it right now, this stupid debate?
18: I think it just wrapped.
17: Oh, gosh. I mean, I don't give a rat's backside about this. I'm like, there's so many other things to talk about, and I'm not going to spend my show going through bit by bit some debate that's live stream. It's not even a debate. Why is anybody calling it a debate? Some guy's just whooping the ass of Gal Sharpton because she's a mental midget. Let's be honest. Welcome back to the program. It's true.
19: Well, I mean, it happened like that with Biden and Trump, but it was still a debate.
17: It was not a debate. Watching Trump mercilessly beat this old, barely sentient dude on the stage. That was not a debate.
19: I was misinformed then.
17: That was not a debate. Who told you that was a debate? That was not a debate. Trump and Biden, I don't even like Biden.
19: He got beaten
17: so badly. I was like, oh my gosh. I felt like the Simpsons meme.
19: Yeah,
17: He's already dead.
19: It was the giant letters on the screen that said debate that probably made it that way for me.
17: It's not a debate. But she apparently was unhappy because they were, what was the debate? What were they even debating?
19: She's trying to stick with what she's been doing these past 8 months or whatever on all the speculation surrounding the death of Charlie Kirk. Mm. Like, she believes it was, you know, Israel. She believes that it was like some sort of C4 charge in his lapel mic. And so, of course, all of that goes against all of the evidence that has now come out in trial. So this debate is just basically trying to hold her feet to the fire of the claims she's been making the last 8 months versus what actually is true.
17: I love Gal Sharpton, ballistics expert, going, I don't think he was shot by a gun. What do you think? I don't think he was shot. What is it? I mean, it was maybe for projectile, exploding microphone. You know, the Jews with their space lasers, like, zeroed in, like a laser cannon on the microphone and, like, melted it and it blew up. That's not how energy or those weapons work, but okay. I don't know. And she got $300,000 for showing up. Man, that's the easiest money she ever had to make since marrying her gay husband. So, it's true. And then she did an ad in the middle of it. Because, of course, you know, just saying. Because, of course. No, I didn't watch it because when I kill brain cells, I like to do it with liquor.
18: Yeah.
17: You know? Like, I don't want to watch Gal Sharpton try to, I mean, she doesn't have intellect. There's nothing, it's just a grift. She's just been grifting off of her dead former employer that she stabbed in the back. That's it. That's all that is to it. I mean, I don't even find it, in the beginning, it was, you watch because you were like, why is she so nuts? Why is she so desperate? Like, are they broke? Like, who does this? Who pimps that hard for money? And then it just lost interest because, like Tucker Carlson, she just goes out there and says whatever, never has to prove anything, never has to clarify, never has to substantiate. There's never any evidence. It's just a feeling. And it amazes me, especially any 2A person that would watch this and be like, well, I don't know, it's an interesting theory, you know, about the gun stuff. It sounds like Joe Biden talking about guns. This woman knows nothing about firearms. She knows nothing about ballistics. She never held a gun in her damn life. She never shot anything, ever. So I just can't take any of it seriously. It's so performative. You guys know it's just a performance. It's just that it's a reality soap opera starring one of the biggest prostitutes in America. I mean, the less respectable one. Because, you know, at least prostitutes are honest, like, the more traditional ones. I can't even bring myself to watch it or even, you know, follow the fights online every day. Can you imagine that's your life? Every day I have to get up and spend some more BS about my dead boss that I stabbed in the back and tried to retcon it and act like we're BFFs all these years later, even though he banned me from the TPUSA events and didn't even invite me to his wedding. And I'm super jealous over his much prettier and successful and smarter wife. I don't know. It's just an interesting trajectory for someone who started out suing white students based on false accusations of racism. That's how she started out. She worked with the NAACP and she did those press conferences and they were racist to me and all that stuff. So she went from that to attacking conservative gamers with Gamergate. And then she did her social autopsy website where she was doxing people online like a leftist. And then all of a sudden realized there's a ceiling on the left because the left right now is prioritizing trans. And I guess she decided to go against the trans thing and then switched and tried to be a righty. And that was the mantle. She's a cautionary tale of why you don't allow people who claim that they're new converts and they've never really fully explained the conversion, why you don't put them in the control room. That's a really great example as to why. I mean, you can't be the bouncer for this, or you can't gatekeep. It's not gatekeeping. In fact, it's biblical. This is what Paul said in the New Testament about new converts. You're not going to make them leaders of the church. You're not going to make new converts elders. And there's a reason why, a number of reasons. That's just as good for them as it is for the body. So if you don't like following, you know, biblical precepts to guide your life, then I guess that says a lot about who you let guide you instead of Christ, right? Huh. See, that's the difference between Christ as King and Jesus as Lord. So moving on. I got a lot of audio here. Because half of you, let's be honest, half of your kids are going, this is like the first day some of you are either at work without having to deal with kids before you left, or you're at home and you didn't have to deal with kids before you left. A couple of other things. This, oh man. So in Dearborn, Michigan, the police chief decided to make a video that was mostly in Arabic, Dearborn, Little Mogadishu. He released a video on social media addressing the city council meeting that is next Tuesday, right? He was telling local residents to stay home and avoid confronting outside agitators, including some right-wingers who are going to be protesting to stop Islamification. He spoke in English, but the video featured Arabic subtitles and translations. Watch this video. This is cut 23.
20: I'm Chief Issa Shaheen, and we're aware that individuals and groups from outside our community may come to the Dearborn City Council meeting on Tuesday, August 18th. We've been monitoring the situation closely and coordinating with our state and federal partners. We have a plan in place, and you'll see an enhanced presence of police officers. But here's my direct ask of our residents. Please stay home. These groups that are coming here are coming for one reason, and that's to provoke a reaction and generate attention. If nobody shows up to react, they have nothing. The most powerful thing that this community can do is refuse to give them an audience. If you have business before council, you're welcome, and you'll be safe. We'll make sure of it. But if you're thinking about coming down just to confront these people, don't. That's exactly what they want, and it puts you at risk. Let our officers do their job. Don't let a handful of hateful outsiders define who we are. Dearborn is stronger than this. Thank you.
17: Good heavens on earth. And this is not the first time that he's actually done stuff like this. So he's telling people, first off, I've never seen a public update that's in Arabic like that before. Have you, Kane?
21: No.
17: Never. I've not seen that. I just think that if you come to a country, I don't expect to go to a country and have everything delivered to me in English. I don't expect it, whether I'm in Europe, whether I'm in the Nordic area, whether I'm in the Caribbean, whether I'm in any Polynesian island. Whether I'm in the Middle East, I don't expect anybody to issue through their government and include an English translation of it, because that's their country. I should learn that language. And I think the same thing applies here in the United States. English is the language for a reason. Secondly, he's telling people, don't come to a public meeting because I can't trust that you're not going to go Aloha snack bar on anything. And that's really ultimately true. You know this. So the Christians that are protesting in Dearborn are considered agitators and the enemies, not the Islamists that have entirely taken over the community, have thrown rocks, have gotten violent, and have also fleeced hundreds of thousands, millions of taxpayer dollars. By the way, it's interesting. This Issa Shaheen was recognized with a racial and social justice award from the Michigan Roundtable. It's a powerful full circle moment for him in a career dedicated to fairness, public safety, and reform. Did you know that? He himself is a Muslim. Issa Shaheen is a Muslim. And apparently they're like, oh, he's the first Muslim American police chief in Michigan. Does he believe in Sharia? Because I'm curious as to how you can do that job wearing the badge and follow a faith that demands a separate system, a separate legal system. And don't sit here and say that it's a way of life or whatever. I'm not a moron. You know, I mean, good heavens. I know what the Quran says. And I know what the Hadith say. I know what it says. It's literally Islamic jurisprudence. It's not just like a cultural suggestion for how to live life. I mean, it's literally how to mete out issues within the Islamic community. So I just, you know, you got to put on all the robes or none. Okay. So the conflict there to me is a little interesting. So Kane, I think you make a very good point. The issue isn't with what he thinks is the reaction or overreaction of the Christians coming to protest the ongoing Islamification of the Midwest, but he's telling the other residents that live there, I think that you're going to go too hardcore Aloha snack bar. He thinks that they are too unstable to actually go out and deal with any kind of differing thought in the form of a protest. That's a declaration of weakness and tolerance. That's, he's basically declaring that the Islamists that he is seeking to provide favor for, that they are too intolerant to be around any differing opinions. I mean, you're confirming what everyone is saying. He's literally just taking the L by confirming everything just like that. And also, Kane, you've noted, and you can say this, being able to appeal to our government, the redress of government, is a right.
19: Yep, it's our duty. It's a right and a duty for us to do it. And of course, we're going to do it. Now, whoever reacts to that, that's their own emotional instability. And that's what this guy was talking about. He understands that Muslims, a lot of the violent ones, they don't care about any sort of decency. They care about reacting on their emotions. And if they find something that gets them emotional or triggers them in some way, then violence is their only recourse. They don't debate. They don't care.
17: What is this guy's weird lighting in his video? And then he puts his hands together like he's holding a ball. He's got this like weirdly lit video and then he puts his hands. Have you seen that? That's weird. It's incredibly weird, but it's always, well, you know, don't come at these people are agitators. Why are they the agitators? Why is that never set up? For instance, the group of older Muslim males who decided to put their little prayer rugs outside of a Jewish school and hold prayer outside of a Jewish school on video. Or I mean, why is that not a thing? You want to talk about not seeking a reaction? Why is nothing ever said of the, you know, again, the billions of dollars actually that were bilked by Islamists from taxpayers by people in this area? 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

0: It's his life mission to make bad decisions. It's time for Florida Man.
1: All right. So Florida man was arrested after impersonating Walmart employees to steal Apple watches. Seems like a real winter chicken dinner here, guys. A 42-year-old man faces multiple felony charges. He dressed up as an employee to steal electronics from not one but two separate Tampa area locations. He entered a Walmart on Fletcher Avenue, grabbed an employee vest in an attempt to steal the watches. He fled with just the vest after the initial attempt failed. Went to another one. I'm already bored with this story. Does he do anything crazy? No. Okay. I hope he gets arrested and dragged for being the most uninteresting criminal ever. We got a couple. Oh, these are a couple interesting ones. So we got another Florida man who attacked his neighbor over dog do. Feel like there's probably a couple of other ways to solve this problem. A Lake County man, Florida man, is accused of getting into a fight with his neighbor over his dog's business. The guy whose name is stupid, and I'm not going to say it because there's too many. It doesn't make sense. You don't get that many vowels. Was arrested over the weekend in Leesburg by Lake County Sheriff's deputies. His neighbor wasn't cleaning up after his dogs. He said he complained about it. He said something to them about it. They wouldn't pick it up. So he apparently shouted at him, threw it at him, hit him with a bag of it. I mean,

0: Look, if you're not cleaning up your dog, do you deserve anything less? If you're not cleaning up after your dog and your dog's doodling all over somebody's yard, maybe I shouldn't be the one that a being asked about this. I'm just saying. Also, we've got a drunk Florida man. We're back in Leesburg now, ladies and gentlemen. Leesburg was real busy over the last couple of days. A drunk Florida man who ran naked through the hallways of a renowned local hotel. If yes, naked, N-E-K-K-I-D. That is the correct way to say it here in America. Thank you. The man was arrested for disorderly conduct because he ran in his birthday suit down the hallways of the hotel. The police had to respond to a suspicious person, 36-year-old Roberto Rivero, near Fifth Avenue. And he was running up and down the hallway. And then he went outside of the hotel, naked, right into oncoming traffic while he was talking to himself. So upon arrival, employees from the Palmas Cuban restaurant were trying to help. The cop was advised by these employees that Rivero was causing a disturbance. And he was also demanding patrons to tell him where he could buy drugs. Like, you need more. You're naked and you're running around. He was hostile, uncooperative, and completely high as a kite. So he was taken into custody after a very, very long and protracted, like, hide and chase kind of thing, and booked at Lake County Jail. He has to go back to court in a few days. We'll see how that goes for him. Maybe he needs to go into rehab. I'm just saying. And a Florida man was caught under surveillance camera at a park's nature trail, taken off all his clothes.
1: What's
0: Of
1: the
0: course.
1: deal?
0: I don't know. It's in Niceville, Florida, too. A guy with a really thick beard. 46-year-old Bradley Patrick was arrested at 10 o'clock in the morning, just getting naked on the trail, Okaloosa County. Just that's not what those trails are for. Just saying. Third hour coming up.
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7: 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This is a big race. Three races remain before the chase. It's this weekend at Richmond. Then we head to New Hampshire, where we'll be on the air for the Performance Racing Network, and it finishes off at Daytona. Now, a few things you need to know. When we look at the points, there are a lot of drivers that can actually clinch the postseason this weekend on points. Most notably, Chase Briscoe. He'd need 39 points by the end of the night. Christopher Bell would need 43. Chase Elliott would need 44. The rest of the drivers would need to put together some pretty handsome points days and might even need some help. The bubble is also pretty close. Austin Cindric in 16th is the last guy in. He only has a 29-point advantage over Ryan Preece. That's going to be a clutch final three races for both of those teams. Now, you can't go to Richmond without talking about Austin Dillon. This guy is the winner of the last two Richmond races, both in 2024 and 2025. He also finished 10th last weekend at Iowa, a very similar track type to Richmond. You gotta watch out for the driver of the three to try to three-peat this weekend. A few other drivers to watch. Denny Hamlin, hometown driver, has 5 wins to his name at Richmond. Not to mention, he's finished in the top 10 at all of the short track races so far this season. It's going to be a lot of fun to watch. For PRN's Garage Pass, this is Andrew Curlin.
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2: And that's one of the reasons why I talk about it so much, because I think it's an existential threat to any kind of GOP victory. The Democrat Party used these far-left ideologues as a get-out-the-vote mechanism. And in order to seem sincere, they had to adopt a lot of that platform in order to seem like they were one of them.
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2: Welcome back to the program. Top of this third hour on this Friday. Welcome back. And we're in late summer. Everybody's kids are going back to school, which I really quickly, will you guys indulge me for a moment? Am I crazy, or like in the 80s and 90s when we went back to school, wasn't it after Labor Day or like Labor Day weekend or like that? It was like right around Labor Day. No,
4: I remember
2: right?
4: Growing up right after Labor Day weekend. That was the signal of the end of summer for everybody for us. It was Labor Day weekend, end of summer, start of school.
2: Yeah. And now it's like, oh no, no. Now we're gonna go back like the first week of August or something. I don't know. Although I think right around here, it I don't know. It just seems early. It just seems super early. So welcome back. The couple things we had our interview with Attorney General Ken Paxton yesterday, right? And if you missed it, it's up on YouTube, it's about Facebook, it's, you know, kind of all over. And we talked about a number of things, including his involvement in that one case where he basically helped save this unborn baby's life. Baby was born on Wednesday. But then also, we were talking about his campaign. And there are a couple of articles out. In fact, there's one over at Wall Street Journal that gets into the big dollar GOP donors and how a lot of people are mad at they're displeased with the candidate choice in the Senate race. Wall Street Journal has one story that gets into the, and Democrats are dealing with their own issue, by the way. Don't think that they're not, because of all the socialists, et cetera, that have been that are winning races in their party. But the issue is that Paxton, he's kind of struggling financially. He needs campaign donations. And that's one of the reasons why you see Tallarico's ads all over the place, but you don't really see any for Paxton, because Tallarico's people have been doing all the ad buys. I mean, and they can. I mean, when you got the money, you can. This subhead over at Wall Street Journal says many wealthy Texas Republicans can't stomach the state's attorney general, but close race for Senate control, they might crack their checkbooks open. Now, the race is easy. The race is winnable. That's not an issue. I don't care what you think about him. Mathematically, the race is winnable. And everyone's like, well, Cornyn would have been better. Do you realize Cornyn was pulling the same as Paxton was, with maybe like 0.5% of a difference? Come on. That's what operatives in Austin are telling you, because they're butthurt. Just quit it. I mean, it's weird, because Cornyn has some built-in a lot of built-in establishment support. So here's kind of part of the thing that explains it. Cornyn's voters aren't necessarily the most hardcore Trump voters. One of the reasons we know this is back in, is it 2020? It's 2020. Cornyn got more votes in Texas than Trump did. I've said that before and people didn't believe me. And then I wrote a piece on it and linked it, and they were like, oh my gosh, it's true. Now, that's because we had split ticket voting, et cetera, at the time, meaning you didn't have to vote for top of ticket. You could still vote down ballot. And those down ballot races actually didn't suffer. That was, I think people were upset over immigration, et cetera, et cetera. There was a lot of weirdness, a lot of weird feelings. Some people were mad over COVID, because that was right during all the COVID stuff. But bottom line is that Cornyn ended up getting more votes than him. Cornyn's base is not the same as Trump's base. They're two totally different groups of people. So let's establish that. And the primary, you had the establishment that spent millions of dollars to lose the race. And I think it was one of the most irresponsible, honestly, I think it was one of the most irresponsible races that I've ever seen run, because they spent so much money. And ideally, when you lose a primary, you need to go out and say, I endorse the guy in the general. And that didn't happen here. We don't have any of that goodwill effort, which is nuts because it's too close. I mean, I don't think people realize this race has also been classified as now leans D. Now, that's just Nate Silver, but I'm going to look up, pull up my notes on this thing. That's just Nate Silver, but still, it's very close, especially when you look at RCP average. It's very close. Now, they look right now, they have Tallarico's margin of error leading in some of the latest polling. And he's now starting to get some momentum. Now, you could say, Dana, we don't really believe polls. Sometimes they're really wrong. They were really, really wrong in Wisconsin. Not by a lot, but they were wrong. You know, in St. Louis, with that, they actually weren't totally incorrect. Cori Bush was accurately shown as trailing behind Wesley Bell in those polls. I think sometimes it's a Rorschach test. You know, it just confirms whatever bias you already have, depending on which way it goes, right? It's not entirely wrong here, but it could go 50-50. The bottom line is the ad buys are what tells you a lot. And Tallarico's the ad buys, meaning the campaign's purchase of airtime for commercials on television and in radio, and then everything digitally. He's got lots of stuff out there digitally, lots of stuff in print. That's an important thing. And he's also out there doing a lot of fundraising. He's starting to increase in terms of enthusiasm. There was a survey. Kalshi did a survey. They were looking at 56. They're also predicting that Tallarico has a 56% chance at winning compared to 44. Now, before all of the bad blood happened, it was a lot closer. And it doesn't help that you have establishment toadies out there doing everything that they can to close that gap between Tallarico and Paxton so they can turn around and say, oh, well, look, you should have chosen a stronger candidate. Well, it wouldn't have been harder, and you wouldn't need to switch out your candidate if you didn't stop working against the candidate that won a free and fair election to begin with. That's the big thing. We're past niceties for this. I'm going to be very, very stark with you. I believe that winning is a virtue. I want to win. Anybody who is an obstacle in my path is a problem and is an enemy. This is black and white, guys. I don't want to lose the Senate. I want to win. I do not want to have as my senator a trans-loving, blasphemous dude who preaches that Jesus loves abortion, wants to raise my taxes, take my guns, and help spread Islamism throughout the Republic of Texas. No, that is what you are getting if a James Tallarico wins. So anything done in the effort to stunt the momentum of Paxton's campaign is an effort done for Tallarico's campaign. Not participating is a choice with an action associated. So ain't nobody getting out of this unscathed. Now, there were some people that were so mad yesterday because I just threw it down yesterday about this. I'm like, here's the lay of the land. And I know I got to be careful with that word. People that I know who liked Cornyn, and they're just so mad over Paxton. And they're like, oh, I don't know, Paxton's, you know, he's corrupt. He was an adulterer, all this stuff. I'm going to put it like this. He was actually cleared. They tried to impeach him. That didn't work. He wasn't criminally charged. He was exonerated. Move past it. That's number one. Number two, I don't disagree with you about anybody's personal life. Are you marrying him? Are you marrying the guy? I'm curious. I feel like some people are confused. Are you casting a vote so that you can have someone that votes like you? Or are you casting a vote for him to put a ring on your finger? Because they're two different things. They are separated. You're being psyoped into thinking that it's not. That's a Democrat way to suppress your vote. They're trying to suppress your vote by weaponizing your own values against you. You need to be smarter than they are, and you need to own them. I'm not voting for a husband. I am not voting for a pastor. I am not voting for a priest. I am voting for a vehicle that is going to drive my vote across the finish line. That is what I want. I want a vehicle, a vessel that will carry my will in DC and vote the way that I want. He's supported the issues that I've wanted to support. He's done everything as AG that I wanted an AG to do. I have no reason to believe that his votes would be anything dissimilar. You want to talk about somebody who's a rubber stamp for the people? There you go. But I don't like what happened with his marriage. Are you going to marry him? No. I'll tell you this. And this is very, look, I know Paxton. I know him personally. I don't have any issue with the guy. I mean, his, you know, we're not, like I said, we're not BFFs, but I know him. This whole effort to get you to try to loop your vote into affirming something personal is a Democrat way of talking you into suppressing your vote, is the realness of it. And with somebody like Paxton, let me tell you this. Everybody has a currency. This is true. I have a currency. Kane has a currency. You listening have currencies. Everybody has a currency. Paxton has ambition, and he wants to represent Texas voters, and he has an ambition to be in public office. And his currency is winning these races and securing these wins so that he has the support of the people. That's a currency for him. Trade on that currency. You can always count and predict people's behavior on their currency. If ambition is their currency, then you know they're going to actually do a damn good job. If ambition is their currency, Trump's currency is public adoration. He likes it when people like him. He wants to be liked. That's not a bad thing. Everybody's got a currency. You can predict their behavior by their currency. So that's why a lot of people, they flatter him. They pay him compliments. That carries value with him, right? That carries a lot of value with him. My currency is loyalty. So if you're disloyal, you're dead to me on any issue, right? Voting, on government issues, on representing me in DC, my issue is loyalty to the voter. How loyal are you to the voter's message? How loyal are you to the voter's will? How loyal are you to where we stand on the Second Amendment? How loyal are you to what we believe on taxation? How loyal are you on what we believe regarding women's sports? How loyal are you to the people you represent over the Islamification of America? He's been pretty legit on that. Correct me if I'm wrong, Kane. He's been pretty consistent.
5: Definitely consistent.
2: Yeah. So that's his currency. I can predict his behavior on his currency. You can count on his currency. I'll tell you this. I don't care about all this petty infighting. All these people that wanted a purity contest, they wanted to establish a purity standard of measure. You had your chance before the primary. People can get mad at me all they want to. I don't care. I've been dealing with this kind of stuff for 20 years now. The time for purity was before the primary. If you were not out there encouraging other candidates to run, if you were not out there phone banking, if you were not out there canvassing, if you were not donating time or money or sourcing donors, then you failed your own litmus test. Don't tell me that you don't have the time. I homeschooled two kids, both of whom graduated with honors and got scholarships and offers from everywhere. We built a business and I built a radio show and I still did all of this. So do not tell me that you don't have the time. I didn't have a nanny. I didn't have a staff. I didn't have any of it. I'm not superhuman. I'm just dedicated to the cause of liberty. You can do it too. Don't think that you don't have it within you to do it. You are as equally equipped as well. The time for purity is before the primary. After that, you play the cards you have. And if you're not, then you're folding. And that's weak. And it's a betrayal of American values that we espouse as constitutionalists. This is a winnable race. All these big money GOP donors need to get off their asses and make a decision. Because I guarantee you, if they're in action, results and us having somebody like James Tallarico, dear God in heaven, my rage will be limitless. I'll make sure to show up and cause a scene at every one of their events in the future. I'm not even kidding. If I have to be represented by this guy, dear heavens, and you should be enraged Where's the GOP in this race? Where are they with the ad buys? Where are they with any of this? They're leaving you to hang. And if you think that this is just one race, I promise you, so goes Texas, so goes the country, people. And you will lose this entire republic. 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
16: And now, all of the news you would probably miss. It's time for Dana's Quick Five.
2: So two people were arrested after 12 pounds of meth were found in a suitcase on a Greyhound bus in Amarillo, Texas. 12 pounds of methamphetamine, and then there was a whole other bunch of drugs in another suitcase aboard a Greyhound bus, according to a federal criminal complaint. John Trey Cleveland and Jalecia Buckley are charged with possession with intent to distribute 500 grams or more of methamphetamine, and it was a regular, you know, drug interdiction operation, and a dog alerted to the silver bus and the roller suitcase that was in it. They hadn't closed the compartment yet, so the dog alerted, and that's how that happened. So don't put your drugs on a Greyhound bus. Let's see. ISIS plan to give officers electric shock gloves. Everyone is like freaking out over it. Okay, can we use the cattle prod then? They're saying no. It's gonna be misused. How is it gonna be misused? Yeah, it's like, yeah, exactly. So you want bullets then, and not these people are gonna complain over anything. An object marked radioactive washed ashore at a beach, a Broghill beach, according to WBOC. They were it's like, it looks like a pill organizer, but you know, it said it had a word radioactive on it. They're investigating what the object is after everybody handled it. They have all these pictures of them holding it in their hands. We got more in store. Stick with us. Everywhere you look lately, there are trendy supplements that make big promises and big claims. But it's not about fancy marketing. It's about two important things. One, does it actually work? And two, can you trust it? 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
1: Welcome back to the program. Dana Lash with you. And we are at the bottom of this third hour. How many people try to go out and get a suppressor? The one place that I wanted, that I tried first, was like, they were still really hesitant because they're terrified that it's not going to last long. As you know, there was this NFA challenge as it related to a court challenge as it related to the NFA, rather. And there's a lot now, people are asking, because the injunction took effect, and now people are asking for clarification. So a lot of things change. What ended up happening is that you have a certain form that you have to fill out, not just your 4473, if you're buying things that are considered NFA items, items that have fallen under the National Firearms Act, which is an unconstitutional piece of garbage, but that's another discussion because I have other things to talk about this segment. So basically, the federal court ruled, what happened is they took the tax on suppressors, they zeroed it down to nil, and a federal court made the determination that because the tax is gone, that the demand for registration is no longer constitutional, and as a result, it's the NFA is inapplicable in that regard. So the ATF kind of got hit in the gut with that, right? And they're trying to figure out that it's we're trying to figure out how to make it gone for good, because the NFA registration is for short-barreled rifles, you know, SBRs, SBS, the suppressors, all of that, to make sure that it stays permanent, right? Because that's, and that's short-barreled rifles, short-barreled shotguns, all of it. And the court's, you know, the decision on that, I mean, it already went into effect. I know people have already, I think Palmetto Armory was saying that they had people that they were selling, I'm trying to look, some were selling, but a lot of FFLs, a lot of retailers are not. I think they're a little worried, because the ATF is so punitive. I mean, they're politically punitive. I mean, you know how many times that they pull FFLs for like nothing. They pull the licensees from these federal firearms licensees. They pull these so easily. If you have error on paperwork, something stupid, they've always, especially under Biden and Harris, they were really looking for ways to go and punish these retailers. So there's a lot of confusion, because, you know, with the tax stamp out, because it's the tax is gone, so the registration is unconstitutional without the presence of a tax. So they have they had a temporary stay in the court ruling that expired Wednesday. So yesterday was the brand new world, at least in the Little Mermaid variety, right? It's a whole new world. So some people are covered, some people aren't. Some gun stores are covered, some individuals are. I think the best thing at this point is, before you go, call your retailer and ask. And then you have groups that have an exemption because they're affiliated with the plaintiff, and that's the whole other thing. I thought this was funny, because an attorney that wrote this piece that I was reading, and he had said that, quote, you should start with the most misunderstood point. Yes, 15 states were plaintiffs. No, you were not conferred special boy status for living in one of those states. State plaintiff status protects the state government. It does not protect the residents of that state. A Texan is not covered because he lives in Texas. He's covered because he's a member of one of the plaintiff orgs or not at all. Thus, if you are not a member of one of the plaintiff orgs, then no need to read further. Nothing changes for you yet. The NFA, by the way, this did not remove the NFA. That's not, it's not deregulating everything. It's a complication in federal law. I think that's the best way to put it. Because parts of the Gun Control Act were not touched by this decision. Therefore, it's still technically, and this is what one of our retailer friends was telling us, technically it can be argued that they can still be restricted from delivering said suppressor without federal authorization. But other ones are like, nah, it says what it says. Let's rock and roll. If I can buy, I'm totally going to. And then maybe I won't say anything. Maybe there'll just be signs, right? So what it means is that you can buy a suppressor like an ordinary firearm. You go in, you just fill out your 4473, you run your background check, and you walk in and walk out. That's it. You don't have to fill out the Form 4 is what it is. You don't have to give your fingerprint. You don't have to have law enforcement notification. You don't have to go in and have a notification with NFA registration. You don't have to sit here and wait for ATF to approve it. You don't have to go through all of those steps. But we'll see. I mean, I hope this is made permanent. I hope this is made permanent. I would like for it to be made permanent, but I am actually going to check out another retailer friend of mine, because if anybody would be not so serious about what some are, some of the more cautious are saying is a technicality, it would be this retailer friend who's a great, but a lot of them, they're worried about losing their licenses. And that's like their livelihood. That's their business, because the ATF has been so politically punitive with us, right? So like if you're, you know, in the groups that were involved, GOA and others, and especially in this, you know, state of Texas, et cetera, which is kind of like ground zero for it, you know, the Palmetto Armory, others, then yeah. But again, those retailers, they're a little worried. So this is definitely something to keep an eye on. I'm going to have a separate piece at some point coming out about this. I also wanted to get into going from that. Can we go into a, really quick, let me die. This is something that I'm going to be writing about. I'm actually working on a piece right now about the post-liberalism issue. So the reason this is coming up, and a lot of people are talking about it, is because the vice president has used the term post-liberal to describe his views. And I think that this is the closest that we've gotten to a description about a faction of the right that does believe in kind of a quasi-Bush-esque use of government to achieve a quote-unquote common good. And they call it post-liberalism. And that's really what it is. Now, if you're, Vance has said verbatim himself, he's called himself a post-liberal in a number of speeches and in a number of media appearances. He's talked about it. And if you don't know what core liberalism or post-liberalism is, it's another fancy word just to describe. And I'm being honest, I would say a more big government Republican. I won't say moderate Republican, because moderate Republican projects moderation even on social views. And I don't believe that post-liberals hold social view or moderate positions on social views. However, the moderation comes in with their use of government to achieve what they believe is the best interest of the common good, which is a phrase that I don't like, but they've been using it. A lot of big post-liberals, people in the post-liberal movement have been using it because that's kind of a Marxist phrase. I don't like it. It's an authoritarian phrase, right? The common good. Who defines common? Who defines good? Who's the arbiter of this? But with post-liberalism, you are looking at a friend of mine. I don't like this term because I think it's an oxymoron. One of my friends said that it is big government conservatism. And I think that those are two terms that are completely at odds with each other, which is why I'm like, I reject it. The trend for the GOP since the early aughts has been towards small government, right? It favors state power over federal power. It favors state power to counter monopolies and state to regulate industry, not coming down from the federal. It looks at that's post-liberalism. Post-liberalism looks at the quote unquote common good over individual choice, right? They argue that, well, there's maybe a little too much individual freedom, right? Maybe the state should guide citizens towards a moral, maybe more religious life, maybe making better decisions. Remember this? There was this movement, remember, on the right where they wanted to incentivize people having kids like they did in Hungary, remember, with Viktor Orban. But as I said in that case, that backfired horribly with Hungary, and they ended up having, it ended up being a failure, and it didn't increase their birth rate at all. In fact, it fell below what the previous low was. So that's one of the things that has popped up, the Trump accounts. That is a post-liberal idea, because you're taking taxpayer dollars and using it from the Treasury and seeding these accounts that not even illegal immigrants are exempt from. I would even say that that's a moderate Republican idea because of that immigration component and the anchor baby inclusion component. But that is, it's about using government to achieve what the individual refuses to do at the state level. That is, I think, in a nutshell, post-liberalism. And they're conservative on social issues. It's just they believe in using the apparatus of government, and they think that it's different because they use it, and their position alone renders the usage of big government more virtuous or right. And it doesn't. It's like the One Ring. Absolute power corrupts absolutely. You will be corrupted. There's never been an instance in history, in American history or worldwide, where this has not happened. So that's why I'm a little, that interview that we started the program with, that was a post-liberal explanation of how to address the rising interest in not just socialism, but authoritarianism. And it was a post-liberal response to that. Like, it's the government's responsibility somehow to solve the problem that we were put in by the same amount of big government. You see how it doesn't work? Like, we're in this position because of big government. You can't use more government to extricate us from a situation in which we find ourselves because of said big government. It's like fighting fire with fire. You just get more fire. Doesn't make any sense. So that's where Vance is on a lot of this stuff, you know, and a lot of these things have come out. The whole burrito dispute that sort of really highlighted a lot of the post-liberalism in the right coalition. But that's it very much difference. It differs from being a conservative constitutionalist, because constitutional conservatism relies on, you know, free markets and strictly limited government, things like that. And the post-liberals have been arguing something very, very different entirely. And Vance himself, he's got a lot of, you know, he's got a lot of positions that I would say he looked that lean post-liberal, right? He, like, for instance, he likes FTC interventions, and he, I think, is a little bit more comfortable with tariffs than maybe most constitutional conservatives are. He really views a clear role for the government in terms of economic regulation and in dealing with business. Like, he also likes using that governmental power to help support families instead of the constitutionalist conservative position of it's been too much government that has actually been a detriment to the support of families. And so that's the big pull on the right now. Like, which way are we going to go? Is it going to be towards that constitutional conservatism, which has actually never been full, it's never been practiced in the Republican Party. We've always been on the periphery. Or are we going to return to the 90s and early aughts era of the Bush type of Republicanism, which views, they're the same as conservative constitutionalists on social issues, but they view the government as a tool through which to achieve these objectives because they think it's going to take too long or they don't trust their fellow man to do it at the state level. But see, my argument to that is the beauty and the curse of liberty sometimes, right? You have the freedom to be able to attend to the business of your government, sometimes too much freedom to attend to the business of your government. But that's it. You have to attend to the business of your government because you would rather have too much to deal with than too little, to abridge what Jefferson says or what Jefferson said historically. It's the double-edged sword of freedom, because that it's not a guarantee of happiness. It's not a guarantee of consistency. It's not a guarantee of success or prosperity. It is the guarantee of the opportunity to pursue it. It is the guarantee of the opportunity to make it happen. And a lot of people, when push comes to shove, that say they're conservative, don't agree with that. In fact, they're probably the majority. They want a safety net. They want a little something. That's why they argue, well, a little bit of government is okay to use. Now, please note that this is entirely different, both of these positions, from the libertarian position. And I would even say what we call the capital L libertarian position. You have lowercase l and capital L. And then you get into, you know, the anarcho-conservative and all that kind of stuff, anarcho-libertarian and all. It's very different positions. So that is the post-liberalism. It's, some people call it new right populism. Please remember that populism is not a set of beliefs. It is a tactic of messaging, which is why it exists on both the left and the right. So that is post-liberalism. You are going to see this debate regularly now, because this debate is going to shape 2028. It's going to come into sharper focus after midterms, but 2028 is going to be all about post-liberalism. And we're going to continue talking about it. We got more to come as we roll towards Today in Stupidity. Our partners that help bring you the program, it is our friends that are over at Webroot, because so much is done digitally. 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
11: Kane, am I robbing you if I say, can we play this video?
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13: Hello.
14: 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Anyways, if you want to start a business on a budget, make sure you go to the Source Factory.
15: Hey friends, today we're talking about something super cool called pronoun.
14: 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Anyways, here's how to tell if your sign is cheap.
16: Like, I'm a trans man and I'm gay and I have been...
14: So you're straight. Anyways, watch me put it down like this. The design is very human.
17: So I got served today at the pharmacy and...
14: Sir. Here's how to tell if your LED sign is cheap, sir.
18: You're a fake ally, you're a fake liberal, you're a hypocrite, and I feel sorry for your trans friends. I feel sorry for your trans friends.
14: I don't have any trans friends. Anyways, here's how to tell if your LED sign is cheap.
19: Little would ask me, Mommy, what's a girl? Mommy, what's a boy? What makes somebody a girl? What makes somebody a boy? Baby, I'm a they, them. I have no idea.
14: If you have a penis, you're a boy. Anyways, here's how to tell if you're sign.
11: I just now suddenly want to sign. Here's how to tell you, sir. Sir. Here's how to tell your sign is cheap, sir. Man alive. We got to start doing this. Yeah. I need a product to make so I can like sell my product and just like. Now here's how to tell your sign is cheap. That's hysterical. Okay, today in Stupidity, Kane.
12: All right, let's do low T Telefrico. Sir. This is cut 7. So James Talafrico here is claiming that, well, he's actually avoiding it because the voter fraud accusation that he was accused of, he was challenged with this with a question. Listen to what he says.
2: A recent report from ProPublica came out saying that you had voted in 5 elections using your parents' address.

0: Yes. Can you talk about that?
1: Yeah, this is Ken
0: Dodge,
1: Paxton's
0: dodge,
1: playbook.
0: dodge,
1: It's
0: dodge,
1: division and distraction.
2: Well, wait a minute, but did you?
0: Division?
2: How was that Ken
0: Yeah.
2: Paxton's playbook? Did you or
0: It
2: did
0: was
2: you not?
0: kind of a
2: Like,
0: yes or no question,
2: yeah,
0: wasn't it? I
2: I mean,
0: mean,
2: that's just Ken Paxton's playbook. Well, did you vote at your parents' address using their address? It's just Ken Paxton's playbook. Like, but did you? His playbook. You can't say that every time, dude. That does it for us this week, guys. Thank you for tuning in. I hope you have a great weekend. Find the podcast if you missed anything earlier. YouTube, Facebook, like and subscribe, Substack, Chapter and Verse. I'll be back with you Monday. God bless.
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2: 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All Dirt Roads lead to Charlotte as the World of Outlaw Sprint Cars, Late Models, and Super Dirt Car Big Block Modifieds collide. 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
1: Hey everyone, Andrew Kurland here for PRN's Garage Pass, and we're going to preview Richmond this weekend for the Cookout 400. This is a big race. Three races remain before the chase. It's this weekend at Richmond, then we head to New Hampshire where we'll be on the air for the Performance Racing Network, and it finishes off at Daytona. Now, a few things you need to know. When we look at the points, there are a lot of drivers that can actually clinch the postseason this weekend on points. Most notably, Chase Briscoe. He'd need 39 points by the end of the night. Christopher Bell would need 43. Chase Elliott would need 44. The rest of the drivers would need to put together some pretty handsome points days and might even need some help. The bubble's also pretty close. Austin Cindric in 16th is the last guy in. He only has a 29-point advantage over Ryan Preece. That's going to be a clutch final three races for both of those teams. Now, you can't go to Richmond without talking about Austin Dillon. This guy is the winner of the last two Richmond races, both in 2024 and 2025. He also finished 10th last weekend at Iowa, a very similar track type to Richmond. You gotta watch out for the driver of the three to try to three-peat this weekend. A few other drivers to watch. Denny Hamlin, hometown driver, has five wins to his name at Richmond. Not to mention, he's finished in the top 10 at all of the short track races so far this season. It's going to be a lot of fun to watch. For PRN's Garage Pass, this is Andrew Kurland.
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5: New England Patriots finished in a tie in the preseason game last night against the Indianapolis Colts, 13 apiece. The lone touchdown for the Patriots came off of the arm of Tommy DeVito, who threw a touchdown pass to Kyle Williams. The Massachusetts Little League team is on to Williamsport for the Little League World Series after they won the New England Region Tournament, defeating Maine yesterday 8-0. The Boston Red Sox were winners yesterday. The Red Sox beat the Blue Jays in Toronto 7-0. 10 hits for the Boston offense. Peyton Tolley got the win. He's now 8-6. Red Sox are 65-56. The Red Sox are back in action tonight in Pittsburgh. They take on the Pirates. Jake Bennett will get the start. He's 7-5. 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
13: 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Joey Logano gets nailed. 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
15: Bob Bardas, attorney, broadcaster, searching for a way to tap into the hidden strength of the music that all humans have. Then an accidental overdose of frequency modulation alters his body chemistry and triggers an alter ego, Bardicus. And now, when Bob Bardas grows angry or outraged, a startling metamorphosis occurs.
16: Don't make me angry. You wouldn't like me when I'm angry.
15: The alter ego Bardicus is driven by rage and a desire to play metal music, and he must let the world hear the music until he can find a way to control the raging spirit that dwells within him.

fast as a shark by Accept, but they are doing a 50th anniversary of the band's existence, so they are doing a special album, Teutonic Titans. So there'll be a number of guest performers on there, like that last song, Kirk Hammett from Metallica on guitar, Billy Sheehan on bass, Mickey D from the Scorpions and Motorhead on drums. And you had Rob Halford accompanied by Phil Anselmo from Pantera doing the vocals on Fast as a Shark from Accept. Okay, Metal Nation. Give you a quick little news rundown. I didn't touch on too much last week. There's a number of cancellations on the shows, one of which affects us here in the area. This weekend, we were scheduled for Adrian Vandenberg, guitarist from Whitesnake, the 1987 album, as well as his solo material. I saw him at this time last year in Derry, did a phenomenal show. I enjoyed the lead singer. And yes, they played all the hits of Whitesnake, and the lead singer was no way trying to emulate David Coverdale, but sure got up into that range, and it would be consistent with what you'd expect for a Whitesnake performance. But Adrian Vandenberg has had to cancel his tour due to health reasons. So if you were planning on going to Derry this weekend, you want to check back in with the venue. Other cancellations, but nothing that's already affected here, as Tom Kiefer, voice of Cinderella, had to cancel shows for a vocal cord injury. He was in Hampton in May, as was David Lee Roth, who has also canceled shows, some shows. I understand he's still going to be performing at Sturgis, but David Lee Roth has canceled other shows, as has John Bon Jovi. Also in the news this week, Glenn Hughes has announced a quasi-retirement, that he is undergoing health issues, including he's expected to have open heart surgery. So he has announced a retirement, but at the same time, hopes to rejoin the road at some point, but he's in late 70s. Hopefully a speedy recovery and we'll see him again. Saw Glenn Hughes in Derry a couple of years ago. Still phenomenal musician and vocalist. A tour that has been announced for early 2027. Only in Europe, but at least is getting me thinking, perhaps a U.S. tour. It'll be Megadeth, who are presently touring with Iron Maiden. Megadeth will be going out on tour with Black Label Society and Testament. Again, only the dates so far in Europe, but we'll keep an eye on any North American dates. Got some new material that's out. You can check out Plush, Greta Van Fleet. I think I've got them in the queue for next week. Also new material, Tony Iommi on a solo album. We're going to listen to his new material entitled, or new song entitled, World Alone. But first, it's Ever Under Fire with Awakening. I am Bardicus. 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

exit wound from Marilyn Manson. His latest album, One Assassination Under God, Chapter 2. That was the first single released. His second single, Front Towards Enemy. I would like to play for you, but I only have the explicit lyric version. I'll have to wait for a radio edit on that one. So otherwise, you're just going to get exit wound, or at least until the third single or I get an edited song from him. Brand new material, World Alone, from Tony Iommi. Before that, with vocalist Jorn Lande, or is it Lande? L-A-N-D-E. I'm not sure of the Norwegian pronunciation. Is it a silent E or not? So it's Jorn Lande, or Lande. We're going to get you some Pretty Reckless in this moment. Got material from The Who, Mongolian band, H.U., with Johnny Hawkins from Nothing More as a special guest vocalist. I hope you got your pen and paper ready for this show, because last week I went into the archive and played a lot of songs as we had an anniversary for the Bardicus show. 6 years and counting. So I put together a playlist last week commemorating a lot of the songs that started Bardicus, and added a few along the way. This week, I'm giving you new material, bands you know, songs you don't. Who knows what's in store? So as I said, Pretty Reckless in this moment, The Who. But first, new material from Avatar. 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

0: Linda, I'm a bad witch.
1: You are? Huh? Well, you sure do look like a pretty little witch for a bad witch. You sure are.
0: I got my broom.
1: Oh, that's your broom?
0: Uh-huh.
1: Oh, and what does the bad witch say?

I don't know, how do we get to this? I thought you were my blood, I thought you were my Everest. And I don't know, I never seen this side. You're like a stranger that I can't even not recognize. And you don't know what you've done to me. I thought you were my son, I thought you were my family. And you don't know how deep you cut inside. I never realized I

from Mongolia. That is The Who. They are presently on tour with Marilyn Manson and Rob Zombie. They'll be coming to Mansfield, Massachusetts, August 27th. Right now, it's Airborne. This is Alive After Death.

from a perfect circle that is starless. We had Fozzy before that with his song, I Know Evil. We're going to give you a little Five Finger Death Punch, one of their songs that's topping the charts. Also, next hour, we're going to give you a song that is topping the rock charts, new material from Breaking Benjamin. But first, this is Bad Wolves with Paint It Red. I am Bartacus. 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

New material from Breaking Benjamin, that is Something Wicked, and it's on top of the rock Billboard charts. This is Shinedown, Young Again. Follow that up with Five Finger Death Punch.

Eye of the Storm by Five Finger Death Punch. Okay, Metal Nation, we always give you a concert report with James Klein and myself for the Counselors of Concerts. We're live on Thursday from 6 to 7 with a replay on Saturday afternoon and Monday evening. We recap shows that have come to the area and give you a little preview of what's coming up that you may want to get off the couch and go check out. Or if financial barriers do not allow you to attend or scheduling conflicts, we'll give you some recommendations on who you should have in your headphones. That's with James Klein and myself on the Counselors of Concerts. Well, tonight, you're going to get a replay of Counselors because James and I are headed to Hampton to see a four-band bill on the backstretch in Hampton. It's going to be Head PE, Spine Shank, Soil, and Nonpoint. So I'm going to give you a song from those bands. Then we'll roll right into some more new material here on the Bardicus Show. So from Nonpoint, it is their latest song, Is It?

That is Spine Shank with Beginning of the End. Spine Shank, Soil, Nonpoint, and Head PE all playing Hampton this week. I'll have a report for you on the next Counselors of Concert show as Mr. Klein and myself are headed to take in that four-band bill. All right, I'm giving you Black Veil Brides. Working collectively with Machine Head. Then we'll give you a band, Eminescence. 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

That is the band The Art of Dying with their song Step Up. Now I'm going to give you two songs from a double bill that is coming to Hampton for two nights. End of the month, we're going to have Theory of a Dead Man opening for Seven Dust. And 22 hours later, we're going to have Seven Dust opening for Theory of a Dead Man. So I'll give you Funeral Song from Theory, followed by new release from Seven Dust entitled One. It's Bardicus. It's WSMN. Funeral Song, Theory of a Dead Man.

brand new material from the band Fuel with their song Want It. We're going to take you to top of the hour with Dark Divine, Seether, and this band, Melrose Avenue. It's Cemetery Friend on WSMN.

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You are listening to WSMN Nashua, New Hampshire, and I am Barnicus, and I'm broadcasting out of Studio 667. I am the neighbor of the beast.

We're never going to survive, Metal Nation, unless we get a little headbanging crazy right here with me, Barnicus, every Thursday, Friday, Saturday night. We'll headbang it out. We'll make it all better. It's crazy.

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